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0: encounter the mysteries of our faith with items like the Sacred Heart of Jesus solar LED garden statue. This outdoor grotto-style statue is perfect for a prayer garden or yard. It is made of a durable stone mix and is painted with stone and clay details. 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

Before I started pursuing the Lord, there was a lot of darkness in my life. I had a lot of fears about the past, a lot of fears about the future, fears about where God was taking me in my life. At a certain point, when I finally came to recognize the voice of God in my heart and in my life, it was like a light in the darkness. It gave me a strength that I know didn't come from myself. My name is Deacon Jordan Berkhaus, and I'm a transitional deacon studying for the Archdiocese of Milwaukee. I grew up in North Lake, Wisconsin, and I am the third of six children. I went to Ave Maria University, and I studied politics. And after college, I took a job in Washington, D.C. in politics, and I worked in D.C. for about a year and a half. And while I was in Washington, D.C., I hadn't quite yet decided to pursue the Lord actively. My Catholic faith was always a part of my life. It was always a backdrop. But I think as you get older, sometimes it takes an extra step to decide to pursue your faith. I didn't really know what my life was going to look like, and that scared me. And at a certain point, I recognized that I needed to pray. I couldn't do it anymore on my own. Kind of put everything on my shoulders, and I was just worn out and weary. Many times we talk about the sacrifice of the priesthood, that really a man is laying down his life for the church and for God, for Jesus Christ. But really it's a sacrifice that gives us joy. The joy comes from the reality that God has revealed himself to us in our lives. He's made it known to us that we are beloved sons, that he loves us. And first and foremost, that's the greatest sense of peace that you could ever ask for, to know that you're loved. And it's out of that knowledge of knowing that you're a beloved son, that he's called us to lay down our lives as priests.

0: My name is Kevin Harmon. I'm from Lompoc, California.
1: When I was a tax accountant, I had everything that we're supposed to want. I had money, I had a car, I had a girlfriend, and I was supposed to be happy, and I was not. And when I decided to apply for the seminary, I had to give up all of that. I quit my job, I broke up with my girlfriend, I applied to seminary, and it was very painful in one sense, in that you are removing from your life things that gave us partial happiness, or gave me partial happiness, in the pursuit of God. I see myself laying my life down. At seminary, people come for many different reasons, but I think there's two reasons really why everyone stays. And the first reason is love. They love God and they want to give themselves entirely to God. And secondly, they want to pour themselves out in the service of the people.
2: I've been through suffering, I've been through

So I'm Ariel Roscoe. I was born in California. I grew up in Mexico until I was 15. And then I moved to Milwaukee, and Milwaukee is my home. I was a regular Sunday Catholic. Never was really involved in the church. But then at some point I had a relationship, a pretty close relationship. And when that ended, I was pretty upset. So I would usually for a long period of time, I went to Mass at least an hour before just to complain to God. And somehow the Lord just started to fix my heart and somehow to heal me from that. I remember saying always, why me, you know? And in that questioning of why me, God really made himself present. And I had a really powerful encounter with the Lord. It was my very first time experiencing the Lord's presence and fully alive, just really absorbing the gospel and the words of Jesus and his life, and praying with that really this desire for service just was born. And on Holy Saturday at the Easter Vigil Mass, I just felt this voice saying, "How would you like to be another Christ for me?" And that was a very powerful experience. And a couple years later, here I was, beginning seminary.

My name is Father Kyle Leyland. I am from the Diocese of La Crosse, and I'm from Tolma, Wisconsin. From early on, I knew that God was calling me to be a priest. As I've been away from the seminary and more immersed into, you know, the real world, I've come to see that how fortunate I was to live with these guys. 2,000 years ago, Jesus called 12 men to follow him and to carry on his mission. And that is something that has continued on to this day. And I am humbled that Jesus would choose me to continue his mission. My work as a priest, it bears fruit, you know, insofar as I'm united to Christ.

0: Christ Jesus shed his blood for our salvation and brought the grace of conversion to the whole world. EWTN takes you to Jerusalem, to the very place where our Lord's passion first began. From the Basilica of the Agony in Gethsemane, the solemn mass of the most precious blood of Jesus. 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

0: In the name of the Father, and of the Son, and of the Holy Spirit.
1: Amen.
0: I would like to welcome all of you to this Holy Rosary, which is going to be broadcast on the internet and on EWTN. Wherever you are, whether in Lourdes or far abroad, let us join together in prayer. Since the apparitions of the Blessed Virgin Mary to Saint Bernadette in this very same place, millions, including many saints and popes, have come to pray and ask for God's mercy. Let us join together today in praying the joyful mysteries of the Holy Rosary and ask the Virgin Mary, Mother of Mercies, to comfort and heal us of our infirmities, both spiritual and corporal. The prayer requests which we have received from you over the internet and social networks have been placed in a box, which is now going to be laid on the altar of the grotto. May the Virgin Mary grant courage and hope to those in need.

0: I believe in God, the Father Almighty, creator of heaven and earth, and in Jesus Christ, his only Son, our Lord, who was conceived by the Holy Spirit, born of the Virgin Mary, suffered under Pontius Pilate, was crucified, died, and was buried. He descended into hell. On the third day he arose again from the dead. He ascended into heaven and is seated at the right hand of God, the Father Almighty. From there he will come to judge the living and the dead. I believe in the Holy Spirit, the Holy Catholic Church, the communion of saints, the forgiveness of sins, the resurrection of the body, and life everlasting. Amen. Now let us pray for the intentions of our Holy Father, Pope Leo. Particularly, let us pray for Pope Leo and his upcoming pastoral visit to France in September. Our Father, who art in heaven, hallowed be thy name. Thy kingdom come, thy will be done on earth as it is in heaven.
1: Give us this day our daily bread, and forgive us our trespasses, as we forgive those who trespass against us. And lead us not into temptation, but deliver us from evil. Amen.
0: Hail Mary, full of grace, the Lord is with thee. Blessed art thou among women, and blessed is the fruit of thy womb, Jesus.
1: Holy Mary, Mother of God, pray for us sinners, now and at the hour of our death. Amen.
0: Hail Mary, full of grace, the Lord is with thee. Blessed art thou among women, and blessed is the fruit of thy womb, Jesus.
1: Holy Mary, Mother of God, pray for us sinners, now and at the hour of our death. Amen.
0: Hail Mary, full of grace, the Lord is with thee. Blessed art thou among women, and blessed is the fruit of thy womb, Jesus.
1: Holy Mary, Mother of God, pray for us sinners, now and at the hour of our death. Amen.
0: Glory be to the Father, and to the Son, and to the Holy Spirit.
1: As it was in the beginning, is now, and ever shall be, world without end. Amen.
0: The first joyful mystery, the Annunciation of the Angel to Mary, from the Gospel according to St. Luke. In the sixth month, the angel Gabriel was sent from God to a town of Galilee called Nazareth to a virgin betrothed to a man named Joseph of the house of David, and the virgin's name was Mary. And coming to her, he said, "Hail, favored one, the Lord is with you." O Lord, we offer you this mystery in praise of the Annunciation, and we ask you through the intercession of your Holy Mother, the grace of faith.
2: Our Father, who art in heaven, hallowed be thy name. Thy kingdom come, thy will be done, on earth as it is in heaven.
1: Give us this day our daily bread, and forgive us our trespasses, as we forgive those who trespass against us. And lead us not into temptation, but deliver us from evil. Amen.
2: Hail Mary, full of grace, the Lord is with thee. Blessed art thou among women, and blessed is the fruit of thy womb, Jesus.
1: Holy Mary, Mother of God, pray for us sinners, now and at the hour of our death. Amen.
2: Hail Mary, full of grace, the Lord is with thee. Blessed art thou among women, and blessed is the fruit of thy womb, Jesus.
1: Holy Mary, Mother of God, pray for us sinners, now and at the hour of our death. Amen.
2: Hail Mary, full of grace, the Lord is with thee. Blessed art thou among women, and blessed is the fruit of thy womb, Jesus.
1: Holy Mary, Mother of God, pray for us sinners, now and at the hour of our death. Amen.
2: Hail Mary, full of grace, the Lord is with thee. Blessed art thou among women, and blessed is the fruit of thy womb, Jesus.
1: Holy Mary, Mother of God, pray for us sinners, now and at the hour of our death. Amen.
2: Hail Mary, full of grace, the Lord is with thee. Blessed art thou among women, and blessed is the fruit of thy womb, Jesus.
1: Holy Mary, Mother of God, pray for us sinners, now and at the hour of our death. Amen.
2: Hail Mary, full of grace, the Lord is with thee. Blessed art thou among women, and blessed is the fruit of thy womb, Jesus.
1: Holy Mary, Mother of God, pray for us sinners, now and at the hour of our death. Amen.
2: Hail Mary, full of grace, the Lord is with thee. Blessed art thou among women, and blessed is the fruit of thy womb, Jesus.
1: Holy Mary, Mother of God, pray for us sinners, now and at the hour of our death. Amen.
2: Hail Mary, full of grace, the Lord is with thee. Blessed art thou among women, and blessed is the fruit of thy womb, Jesus.
1: Holy Mary, Mother of God, pray for us sinners, now and at the hour of our death. Amen.
2: Hail Mary, full of grace, the Lord is with thee. Blessed art thou among women, and blessed is the fruit of thy womb, Jesus.
1: Holy Mary, Mother of God, pray for us sinners, now and at the hour of our death. Amen.
2: Hail Mary, full of grace, the Lord is with thee. Blessed art thou among women, and blessed is the fruit of thy womb, Jesus.
1: Holy Mary, Mother of God, pray for us sinners, now and at the hour of our death. Amen.
2: Glory be to the Father, and to the Son, and to the Holy Spirit.
1: As it was in the beginning, is now, and ever shall be, world without end. Amen.
2: O Mary, conceived without sin,
1: pray for us who have recourse to thee.
0: The second joyful mystery, the visitation of Mary to Elizabeth. From the Gospel according to St. Luke. When Elizabeth heard Mary's greeting, the infant leaped in her womb. And Elizabeth, filled with the Holy Spirit, cried out in a loud voice and said, "Most blessed are you among women, and blessed is the fruit of your womb. O Lord, we offer you this mystery in praise of the visitation of your mother Mary to Elizabeth. And we ask you, through the intercession of your holy mother, the grace of hope.
3: Our Father, who art in heaven, hallowed be thy name. Thy kingdom come, thy will be done on earth as it is in heaven.
1: Give us this day our daily bread, and forgive us our trespasses, as we forgive those who trespass against us, and lead us not into temptation, but deliver us from evil.

0: Amen.
1: Hail Mary, full of grace, the Lord is with thee. Blessed art thou among women, and blessed is the fruit of thy womb, Jesus.
0: Holy Mary, Mother of God, pray for us sinners, now and at the hour of our death. Amen.
1: Hail Mary, full of grace, the Lord is with thee. Blessed art thou among women, and blessed is the fruit of thy womb, Jesus.
0: Holy Mary, Mother of God, pray for us sinners, now and at the hour of our death. Amen.
1: Hail Mary, full of grace, the Lord is with thee. Blessed art thou among women, and blessed is the fruit of thy womb, Jesus.
0: Holy Mary, Mother of God, pray for us sinners, now and at the hour of our death. Amen.
1: Hail Mary, full of grace, the Lord is with thee. Blessed art thou among women, and blessed is the fruit of thy womb, Jesus.
0: Holy Mary, Mother of God, pray for us sinners, now and at the hour of our death. Amen.
1: Hail Mary, full of grace, the Lord is with thee. Blessed art thou among women, and blessed is the fruit of thy womb, Jesus.
0: Holy Mary, Mother of God, pray for us sinners, now and at the hour of our death. Amen.
1: Hail Mary, full of grace, the Lord is with thee. Blessed art thou among women, and blessed is the fruit of thy womb, Jesus.
0: Holy Mary, Mother of God, pray for us sinners, now and at the hour of our death. Amen.
1: Hail Mary, full of grace, the Lord is with thee. Blessed art thou among women, and blessed is the fruit of thy womb, Jesus.
0: Holy Mary, Mother of God, pray for us sinners, now and at the hour of our death. Amen.
1: Hail Mary, full of grace, the Lord is with thee. Blessed art thou among women, and blessed is the fruit of thy womb, Jesus.
0: Holy Mary, Mother of God, pray for us sinners, now and at the hour of our death. Amen.
1: Hail Mary, full of grace, the Lord is with thee. Blessed art thou among women, and blessed is the fruit of thy womb, Jesus.
0: Holy Mary, Mother of God, pray for us sinners, now and at the hour of our death. Amen.
1: Hail Mary, full of grace, the Lord is with thee. Blessed art thou among women, and blessed is the fruit of thy womb, Jesus.
0: Holy Mary, Mother of God, pray for us sinners, now and at the hour of our death. Amen.
1: Glory be to the Father, and to the Son, and to the Holy Spirit.
0: As it was in the beginning, is now, and ever shall be, world without end. Amen.
1: O Mary, conceived without sin,
0: pray for us who have recourse to thee.
2: The third joyful mystery, the Nativity of our Lord. From the Gospel according to St. Luke, while Joseph and Mary were in Bethlehem, the time came for her to have her child, and she gave birth to her firstborn son. She wrapped him in swaddling clothes and laid him in a manger, because there was no room for them in the inn. O Lord, we offer you this mystery in praise of your nativity, and we ask you, through the intercession of your Holy Mother, the grace of charity.
3: Our Father, who art in heaven, holy be your name. Your kingdom come, your will be done on earth as it is in heaven.
0: Give us this day our daily bread, and forgive us our trespasses, as we forgive those who trespass against us. And lead us not into temptation, but deliver us from evil. Amen.
3: Hail Mary, full of grace, the Lord is with you. Blessed are you, thou the Mount Vernon, and blessed is the fruit of thy womb, Jesus.
0: Holy Mary, Mother of God, pray for us sinners, now and at the hour of our death. Amen.
3: Hail Mary, full of grace, the Lord is with you. Blessed are thou among women, and blessed is the fruit of thy womb, Jesus.
0: Holy Mary, Mother of God, pray for us sinners, now and at the hour of our death. Amen.
3: Hail Mary, full of grace, the Lord is with you. Blessed are thou among women, and blessed is the fruit of thy womb, Jesus.
0: Holy Mary, Mother of God, pray for us sinners, now and at the hour of our death. Amen.
3: Hail Mary, full of grace, the Lord is with you. Blessed are thou among women, and blessed is the fruit of thy womb, Jesus.
0: Holy Mary, Mother of God, pray for us sinners, now and at the hour of our death. Amen.
3: Hail Mary, full of grace, the Lord is with you.

0: Blessed thou among women, and blessed the fruit of thy womb, Jesus.
1: Holy Mary, Mother of God, pray for us sinners, now and at the hour of our death. Amen.
0: Hail Mary, full of grace, the Lord is with you. Blessed thou among women, and blessed is the fruit of thy womb, Jesus.
1: Holy Mary, Mother of God, pray for us sinners, now and at the hour of our death. Amen.
0: Hail Mary, full of grace, the Lord is with you. Blessed thou among women, and blessed is the fruit of thy womb, Jesus.
1: Holy Mary, Mother of God, pray for us sinners, now and at the hour of our death. Amen.
0: Hail Mary, full of grace, the Lord is with you. Blessed thou among women, and blessed is the fruit of thy womb, Jesus.
1: Holy Mary, Mother of God, pray for us sinners, now and at the hour of our death. Amen.
0: Hail Mary, full of grace, the Lord is with you. Blessed thou among women, and blessed is the fruit of thy womb, Jesus.
1: Holy Mary, Mother of God, pray for us sinners, now and at the hour of our death. Amen.
0: Hail Mary, full of grace, the Lord is with you. Blessed thou among women, and blessed is the fruit of thy womb, Jesus.
1: Holy Mary, Mother of God, pray for us sinners, now and at the hour of our death. Amen.
0: Glory be to the Father, and to the Son, and to the Holy Spirit.
1: As it was in the beginning, is now, and ever shall be, world without end. Amen.
0: O Mary, conceived without sin,
1: pray for us who have recourse to thee.
2: The fourth joyful mystery, the presentation of the child Jesus in the temple. From the Gospel according to St. Luke. When the parents brought in the child Jesus to do for him what was customary under the law, Simeon took him in his arms and praised God. Lord, we offer you this mystery in praise of your presentation in the temple, and we ask you through the intercession of your Holy Mother, the grace of greater devotion to Mary.
3: Our Father, who art in heaven, hallowed be thy name. The kingdom come, thy will be done on earth it is in heaven.
1: Give us this day our daily bread, and forgive us our trespasses, as we forgive those who trespass against us. And lead us not into temptation, but deliver us from evil. Amen.
3: Hail Mary, full of grace, the Lord is with thee. Blessed art thou among women, and blessed is the fruit of thy womb, Jesus.
1: Holy Mary, Mother of God, pray for us sinners, now and at the hour of our death. Amen.
3: Hail Mary, full of grace, the Lord is with thee. Blessed art thou among women, and blessed is the fruit of thy womb, Jesus.
1: Holy Mary, Mother of God, pray for us sinners, now and at the hour of our death. Amen.
3: Hail Mary, full of grace, the Lord is with thee. Blessed art thou among women, and blessed is the fruit of thy womb, Jesus.
1: Holy Mary, Mother of God, pray for us sinners, now and at the hour of our death. Amen.
3: Hail Mary, full of grace, the Lord is with thee. Blessed art thou among women, and blessed is the fruit of thy womb, Jesus.
1: Holy Mary, Mother of God, pray for us sinners, now and at the hour of our death. Amen.
3: Hail Mary, full of grace, the Lord is with thee. Blessed art thou among women, and blessed is the fruit of thy womb, Jesus.
1: Holy Mary, Mother of God, pray for us sinners, now and at the hour of our death. Amen.
3: Hail Mary, full of grace, the Lord is with thee. Blessed art thou among women, and blessed is the fruit of thy womb, Jesus.
1: Holy Mary, Mother of God, pray for us sinners, now and at the hour of our death. Amen.
3: Hail Mary, full of grace, the Lord is with thee. Blessed art thou among women, and blessed is the fruit of thy womb, Jesus.
1: Holy Mary, Mother of God, pray for us sinners, now and at the hour of our death. Amen.
3: Hail Mary, full of grace, the Lord is with thee. Blessed art thou among women, and blessed is the fruit of thy womb, Jesus.
1: Holy Mary, Mother of God, pray for us sinners, now and at the hour of our death. Amen.
3: Hail Mary, full of grace, the Lord is with thee. Blessed art thou among women, and blessed is the fruit of thy womb, Jesus.
1: Holy Mary, Mother of God, pray for us sinners, and now at the hour of our death. Amen.
3: Hail Mary.

0: without end. Amen. O Mary, conceived without sin,
1: pray for us who have recourse to thee.
2: The fifth joyful mystery, the finding of Jesus in the temple. From the Gospel according to St. Luke, after searching for 3 days, Mary and Joseph found Jesus in the temple, sitting in the midst of the teachers, listening to them and asking them questions. And all who heard him were astounded at his understanding and his answers. O Lord, we offer you this mystery in praise of the finding of the child Jesus in the temple, and we ask you through the intercession of your Holy Mother, the grace of final perseverance.
3: Our Father, who art in heaven, hallowed be thy name. Thy kingdom come, thy will be done on earth as it is in heaven.
1: Give us this day our daily bread, and forgive us our trespasses, as we forgive those who trespass against us. And lead us not into temptation, but deliver us from evil. Amen.
3: Hail Mary, full of grace, the Lord is with thee. Blessed art thou among women, and blessed is the fruit of thy womb, Jesus.
1: Holy Mary, Mother of God, pray for us sinners, now and at the hour of our death. Amen.
3: Hail Mary, full of grace, the Lord is with thee. Blessed art thou among women, and blessed is the fruit of thy womb, Jesus.
1: Holy Mary, Mother of God, pray for us sinners, now and at the hour of our death. Amen.
3: Hail Mary, full of grace, the Lord is with thee. Blessed art thou among women, and blessed is the fruit of thy womb, Jesus.
1: Holy Mary, Mother of God, pray for us sinners, now and at the hour of our death. Amen.
3: Hail Mary, full of grace, the Lord is with thee. Blessed art thou among women, and blessed is the fruit of thy womb, Jesus.
1: Holy Mary, Mother of God, pray for us sinners, now and at the hour of our death. Amen.
3: Hail Mary, full of grace, the Lord is with thee. Blessed art thou among women, and blessed is the fruit of thy womb, Jesus.
1: Holy Mary, Mother of God, pray for us sinners, now and at the hour of our death. Amen.
3: Hail Mary, full of grace, the Lord is with thee. Blessed art thou among women, and blessed is the fruit of thy womb, Jesus.
1: Holy Mary, Mother of God, pray for us sinners, now and at the hour of our death. Amen.
3: Hail Mary, full of grace, the Lord is with thee. Blessed art thou among women, and blessed is the fruit of thy womb, Jesus.
1: Holy Mary, Mother of God, pray for us sinners, now and at the hour of our death. Amen.
3: Hail Mary, full of grace, the Lord is with thee. Blessed art thou among women, and blessed is the fruit of thy womb, Jesus.
1: Holy Mary, Mother of God, pray for us sinners, now and at the hour of our death. Amen.
3: Hail Mary, full of grace, the Lord is with thee. Blessed art thou among women, and blessed is the fruit of thy womb, Jesus.
1: Holy Mary, Mother of God, pray for us sinners, now and at the hour of our death. Amen.
3: Hail Mary, full of grace, the Lord is with thee. Blessed art thou among women, and blessed is the fruit of thy womb, Jesus.
1: Holy Mary, Mother of God, pray for us sinners, now and at the hour of our death. Amen.
3: Glory be to the Father, and to the Son, and to the Holy Spirit.
1: As it was in the beginning, is now, and ever shall be, world without end. Amen.
3: O Mary, conceived without sin,
1: pray for us who have recourse to thee.
2: Let us pray. Lord God, you chose the Blessed Virgin Mary, Queen of the humble and the poor,

0: As Mother of the Savior, grant that by following her example, we may offer you the homage of heartfelt faith and place in you alone our hope and salvation. We make our prayer through our Lord Jesus Christ, your Son, who lives and reigns with you in the unity of the Holy Spirit, God, forever and ever.
1: Amen.
0: The Lord be with you.
1: And with your spirit.
0: The blessing of Almighty God, the Father, the Son, and the Holy Spirit descend upon you and remain with you forever.
1: Amen.
0: Hail, Holy Queen, Mother of Mercy. Hail our life, our sweetness, and our hope. To thee do we cry, poor banished children of Eve. To thee do we send up our sighs, mourning and weeping in this valley of tears. Turn then, most gracious Advocate, thine eyes of mercy toward us. And after this our exile, show unto us the blessed fruit of thy womb, Jesus. O clement, O loving, O sweet Virgin Mary, pray for us, O Holy Mother of God,
1: that we may be made worthy of the promises of Christ.
0: Our Lady of Lourdes,
1: pray for us.
0: Our Lady of Lourdes,
1: pray for us.
0: Our Lady of Lourdes,
1: pray for us.
0: Saint Bernadette,
1: pray for us.
0: In the name of the Father, and of the Son, and of the Holy Spirit.
2: Amen.
0: Amen.
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1: They are loved by God, and Debbie and I love them. 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

0: Hey guys, this is loose. I don't want to trip over this. If I do, this will all be mine. Real nice to have you here, living right with Dr. Ray. We're in Ann Arbor, and our dear friends and basically my boss, along with EWTN Ave Maria Radio, is our collaborators in all this, as they've had now for the third time. Wonderful to have you here. We're gonna have some great guests. Dave Vacheres. Dave is a guy well known in Catholic media circles, in radio and in television. He's got a book, Fatherhood by the Book. And I was reading it. I was delighted to read it. And most of it was taken from books of mine. But I think he wove it together well. So we're going to have Dave on here, and he's a great guest. Father Larry, author of Be a Man. Now, I think that's a little linguistically insensitive, and I told him so. Be a person. Be a person. It's delightful to have you here. Let me see. Wait a minute. What is your name there?
1: Nevaeh.
0: That's heaven backward, isn't it?
1: Yes, Dr. Yar.
0: Oh. would you be my daughter?
1: Sure.
0: I have five daughters and none of them said that. All right, here's the scene. Turn so the camera gets your lovely face. All right. Okay. You're my daughter. It's after 9 o'clock. You have been on your phone since 5:30, 6 o'clock, and I'm really getting frustrated with you.
1: Okay.
0: So I'm going to be doing some work. I'm going to look up and I'm going to notice that you are on your phone again.
1: Okay.
0: Telly, I told you.
1: Fine.
0: Put the phone away. That's it. I'm not going to say it again. Telly, what are you doing? Did you not hear me the first time?
1: Fine.
0: Do you not listen? Did you hear what I said?
1: Fine, Dad. You're so annoying.
0: What did you say?
1: Nothing.
0: You didn't say nothing.
1: Yeah.
0: No. Thank you, babe. You did a fine job of being a brat. Thank you. There are three discipline points to be made with that interchange. First thing, I repeated myself four times. Four times. All right, now, even if I would have followed through on the fifth time, my discipline consistency level was now already down to 20%. That quickly. Okay, that's one. Two, she created the illusion of cooperation. She put the phone down. She didn't look at me like, you talking to me? Because I don't hear you. No, she put the phone down. And I went back to my work and I thought, okay, problem solved. She stopped for a period. That's something that very wascoey kids do. When you tell them to stop doing something or to do something, they cooperate for some amount of time. And then they go back. And we think they listened. They did listen. No, she didn't listen at all. The whole interchange, she did not listen, even though for those brief seconds she did. That's two. Here's the third one. I got mad. Then she was going to listen when I got mad. She didn't listen in a normal tone of voice. She didn't listen when I said it pleasantly. I had to do this. And parents will tell me that all the time. The only time he listens is when I get mad. I have to get mad, then he listens. It's like a drug. I have to give you more and more volume to get you to cooperate. And parents will go to confession. Bless me, Father. Before I had children, I was pretty nice. Now I'm not pretty or nice. And that's what happens. We get mad and we get frustrated because you know what I should have done? The very first time, I should have said, Telly, honey, if I say it again, the phone's mine. That's what I should have said.

0: before I got mad, before my belly started to churn, before she got snotty. You see, she did get snotty. Fine. Okay, Dad. The whole interchange was an ugly interchange, and it created the illusion of, she just doesn't listen. Well, I didn't do anything about it. I just yelled. I got louder. My dad was a very good disciplinarian. He was a graduate of high school when he was 59. Pop went back to get his GED. He was so proud. He quit high school when he was a sophomore to go to work and give his mother all of his money for the family. Now, you would do that too, wouldn't you? Go to work and give all your money. You were up there a brat and you lie. Now you lie. How many kids do you know who would go to work at age 16, earn the money, and give it to their parents and say, here, it's for the household? Right. And my dad, he was very confident in his discipline. He didn't have a high school education, and he wasn't what the experts would call psychologically slick. But I knew Pop meant it because he loved me. And we're going to talk about this with Dave Vacherez a little bit later on what is it that makes such a good dad. But my dad did make me a bit neurotic. He did. He'd say things that just sort of made me twitch. Raymond, you going to cry? I'll give you something to cry about. The first father ever to fling that one around. Raymond, you go get me something to spank you with. My father would say things like, I'll teach you to backtalk your mother, young man. Come on, Dad, I already know how. I'll show you to hit your brother. Go ahead. You fall out of that tree, break both your legs, Buster. Don't come running to me. My dad used to do this. Oh, Father, this is my list of sins for confession. It's the same ones I've been saying. I just keep it. It's, you know, I just kind of go in. Father, he sometimes, when I go to confession to him, he says, I know, Ray, the next one is. And I go, how'd you know that? My dad used to do this. I go, Pop, what are you trying to do, start your head? I was at the mall the other day. I was just me. I'm in there. My wife's in there. I don't know what she's doing. I'm becoming Pop. He's not getting any cooler. Last year, transformation was complete. I started wearing blue boxer shorts with sailboats on them. Walking around the house, black socks and sandals, shutting off every light. Hey, what do I own, a power company around here? Shut the door. I'm not heating the backyard. You're born in a barn? Sir.
1: How you doing, Dr. A?
0: Nothing gaining on me.
1: Hey, I have a question about my 7-year-old son. He kind of struggles a lot with explosiveness and losing control.
0: Oh, isn't that delicate the way you put that? He struggles. He struggles.
1: I'm very gentle, yes.
0: With explosiveness. He sets bombs. Kids will be kids, you know. It's crazy kid stories.
1: So, yeah, specifically, he does this a lot at large group settings where he likes...
0: Where he can embarrass you the most.
1: Exactly.
0: Pretty much.
1: You know, kind of hitting and, you know, losing control, inconsolable.
0: Seven. Not two, seven.
1: Seven, yeah. Usually just around those things, mostly.
0: It's the other kids, obviously.
1: Yeah, mostly kids, yeah.
0: He erupts.
1: Yes, exactly. And we're just wondering, how do we handle it, one, when he does that, and what can we do to, you know, help him through this so he can grow past
0: it? Actually, you shouldn't worry about what you can do to help him through. You got to help everybody else through it. Parents will often say, what if he can't control himself? True. And if they would say things like, well, you know, when he melts down, he's gone. He's just out of it. No matter what I say, no matter what I would do for discipline, that's it. Little test. Here's a little test. Tell your son, if you stop right now, I will give you a brand new bike. And would you think he'd look at you and say, no, I'm on a roll. I don't care about your bike. Stop probably right now, wouldn't he? Absolutely. That's right. Now, if you said, I'll give you a nickel, he wouldn't stop. So we've already established he's got self-control. We're just now dickering price. So the question is this. The vast majority of time, with kids who appear normal in most other respects, they can control themselves. They just let it go. They're just frustrated. They're mad. And when you're a little kid, you let it all hang out. You know, if you guys do something really, really egregious here, something really, really bad. For example, you don't clap when you're told to. You know, what if I went over and I went, oh, this is really ridiculous. I was just stupid chair. Now, see, most of the time I wouldn't do that unless you don't clap for a long time. But you're a grown-up, you don't do stuff like that. Little kids do. When you're a little kid, you can look ugly. So here's the question. What do you do about it? I think I would tell him this. If you know the trigger is the big group.
1: Yep.
0: Okay, what is your son's name, sir?
1: Joey.
0: Joey. Oh, that's that's Greek for Joey-io. It means he who explodes. Yeah, yeah, look it up. Look it up.
1: I'll look it up.
0: Joey, I tell you what, buddy. Here's what we're going to do. We go there, and you get nasty. For the next 2 days, you have no privileges at all. None whatsoever. Everything is gone. So understand that, son. Now, I don't want you to do this, Dad. I don't want you to go, okay? No, you're not asking if it's okay. All right? Even cops do this. Have you noticed this on these cop shows? Sir, would you put your hands behind your back, okay? It's the cops asking you if it's okay. So I would tell that to Joey. I'd say, this is what we're going to do here, Joey. Now, he may have to experience this a few times before he decides it ain't worth it. It just ain't worth it. So the good news is this, Dad. Most 7-year-olds who do this have just got themselves on a roll. All right? They just figure, hey, I get disappointed, frustrated, let it all hang out. It's all right. Your dad, you're going to teach him. Hey, Joey, here's what I'm going to do. We adopted my son when he was 4. And my wife said to me, he throws a lot of fits. He hadn't been disciplined well for the first 4 years of his life. And my wife said, would you study him, Raymond, please, and figure out what the trigger is? Why does he do this? I said, I'm trained. I can do this. A week later, I said to my wife, honey, figured out the trigger. She goes, what is it? I go, he's breathing. So what we did is when he threw those fits, we told him the next 5 privileges you ask for are no. And it worked. It worked. By the end of 1 year, he wasn't doing it anymore. What else do we have? Sir?
2: Hey. Hi, Dr. Ray. This is actually a question from my daughter, and she's 10 years old, so bear with me on this.
0: She wrote that out?
2: She wrote it out.
0: Whoa.
2: What do you do when you have a friend who is brutally honest and hurts your feelings, and you still stay their friend?
0: So well, she's saying, what do you do? And then she already told me what she did.
2: Yeah.
0: And you still stay the friend.
2: Yeah.
0: I guess there's no answer to that because she told me what she's going to do.
2: Yeah.
0: I would say several things. One, is her friend nasty? Is her friend mean? You don't have to stay friends with somebody who's nasty and mean. And I tell her that. I say, honey, you don't have to put up with that. I said, the second question is this. Why did you say brutally honest? Are you saying your friend is right? See, that's the one thing you got to worry about when somebody criticizes you. Is it true? If you don't think it's true, and most 10-year-olds think it's not, if you don't think it's true, then your friend is being mean. What makes you think you have to stay friends with her? Well, she's my friend and I really like her. You really like her with all this? Well, she's nice some of the time. Okay, honey, then you got to decide how much of the time she can be like this before you say, I think our friendship is kind of over. We have a round called Quick Questions, which are one of my favorite parts of the program. Who's our quick question person that we have?
3: I got a quick question, Dr. Ray.
0: Yes, sir?
3: I heard you have a lot of kids.
0: Yes.
3: Is there any time in your life that you and your wife didn't want to have any of those kids?
0: Yes. several years into our marriage, we decided we didn't want any children. And the hardest part of that was telling the kids. That was tough.
3: Why do you look so tired all the time?
0: Well, for today, I can tell you what happened. Last night, this guy, my neighbor, he in the apartment next door, because he got the walls there, you know, he's pounding on my door in the middle of the night. It's like 3:30, 4 o'clock in the morning. He's pounding on my door. And I would have been upset had I been asleep, but I wasn't, because it was a good thing I was still up playing my bagpipes.
3: Do you have time for one more?
0: Okay.
3: All right. What is your idea of an ideal job?
0: For people to ask, you actually get paid for doing that? My grandfather came from Italy, and I could only imagine him saying to me, were he alive today, Raymond, what do you do? I talk, Papa. You talk. They pay you for that? He couldn't understand it. Thank you, sir. Let's go around the country, see what we got here. I've been in your audience 3 times, and I listen to your radio program. Now, read between the lines. What she's really saying, there's a big but in there, but she didn't say it. And it still hasn't done any good. Today, I feel compelled to write. I get a chuckle when you say, take the kids' electronics away. It's so easy for them to replace them. My son, a freshman, got a Kindle for Christmas. We took it away in less than 12 hours when he was comparing body parts with classmates on Facebook. Misbehaving for us equals loss of electronics. At one time, me, mom, had 6 iPhones, a watch, 2 iPods, 2 headphones, a shuffle, I don't know what that is, and 2 Kindles in a locked safe. The day after they're taken away, the kids have no problem replacing them. I'm tired of my battle with electronics. Signed, Joyce, low on batteries. My youngest daughter, gave her a phone when she was 16. We took 5 away because her friends all gave them their old phones because she lived with psycho parents who didn't understand teenagers. My daughter's 26 now, and she said to my wife the other day, she goes, I'm on my phone way too much. Yes. What's mom's option? Do you say, okay, I give it up. You gonna replace it anyway. Give it up. You know, no, you gotta take them because there's a deeper issue here. And the issue is trustworthiness. Here's a kid who says, you try to do this, I'm gonna get around you. Now, I'm not saying he's a bad kid, but I think if they were in my office and I asked about some other things, I'd probably hear this. Oh yeah, he can be pretty disrespectful. Oh, we've caught him in a lot of lies. Oh, we've talked to the teacher, his grades are declining. So there's a whole picture here. It isn't just the devices. So I would say to mom in a situation like this, well, you gotta do this because your option is no good. Your option is simply to surrender. That won't work. Secondly, you might want to have a better supervision of this kid in all things. It's not just a matter of I'm going to get a new device. It's a matter of I'm going to tell my friends what psycho Neanderthals you are, and my friends are going to save me from you. So given that. Now, by the way, our floor director back there is a very nice man. If you can get a camera shot of him doing this. See, how can you get a shot of him doing this? Look at this. Now, he's been doing that for the last hour. He's got to know I ignore him by now. Dick, didn't you tell this guy? Didn't you tell this guy? He's a poor guy. He's gone like this. He's gone like this. And I'm going, what's he doing? And I'm just going, all right, I got to go. When we come back, my dear friend Dave Vacheresse, Fathers by the Book, my book, but anyway, he put his name on it. Here we are in Ann Arbor with our dear friends Ave Maria Radio. We'll be back.
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6: You know, I'm suspicious that you bust in some of your people. Your people are the ones going, woo, woo, woo.
7: $5 for everybody.
6: Your wife ain't clapping.
7: No.
6: She's golf clapping back at
7: you. Yeah.
6: She's going, am I done? Do I have to? Can I stop now? Dave, I got to tell you something. I was talking to a guy, and he said, you got any regrets as a dad? You know, what would you do different? Yeah. And I thought about this, and I said, you know, one thing pops into my head. When I used to say my prayers at night, I'd say them under the covers. I'd be in bed with the covers on me, and I'd just be laying there with my eyes closed. I'd be saying my prayers. If I had that to do over again, Dave, I'd kneel by the bed so they could see their old man saying his prayers.
7: Mm. Yeah.
6: And especially when you levitate. You know, a lot of times, the covers kept me from going too high.
7: I was waiting for it.
6: Like, too high.
7: He's serious for a minute.
6: I was serious. I was. I wish I would have knelt down there by a lot more.
7: And I wanted to start out because I know it took a little while to get this scheduled. I was really hesitant about it. And I wanted to tell you why. They say that when you're on TV, you gain 15 pounds, right?
6: Oh, yeah.
7: I didn't know that was cumulative. Like, I've been on TV 6 times. I'm like, I weighed 150 pounds the first time I went on television. But I thought for you, I'll take another 15.
6: I said that to a priest friend of mine. We were doing a spot, and I said, well, you know, TV puts 15 pounds on. He goes, yeah, ice cream put on the other 90.
7: Yeah, that's good.
6: Why this book, David? Come on, man. I know you enough. I've been around you long enough. I know you are moved by the spirit, by the emotion.
7: Yeah, when I was contemplating getting married, knowing what naturally followed that, preparing.
6: Yeah, wait. That could be misinterpreted here. Your wife's sitting back there. I contemplated getting married, knowing what would naturally follow that.
7: You've got kids coming.
6: Okay,
7: right?
6: Okay.
7: Now, I lost my father when I was very young, 10 years old. And so when that idea of fatherhood came up, I was a little afraid of it because I couldn't look back on a model of fatherhood, particularly after a very young age. So I asked the Lord. I said, Lord, I don't know how to do this thing. I know that it's coming. But would you please teach me how to get ready for this? I want to be a good dad. And as I searched through the scriptures, I found 3 principles that I really clung to.
6: Back then.
7: Okay. And before, maybe even at the beginning of the first pregnancy, just really looking hard to get ready for fatherhood. So 3 things: the importance of a name, which the scripture is very clear about. And another principle that I
6: found.
7: Is that
6: why your kid's name's Buford?
7: Yeah. Buford in Memphis. Yeah.
6: Yeah.
7: Yeah. So I really took that part seriously to pray to see what name the Lord might want for my children. And then secondly, there in the Old Testament, you see the father giving his children a blessing. But it's a different blessing. So I might say to you, may God bless you. And I might pray that God blesses you. In the Old Testament, a father would say, I bless you to do this. I, by God's authority, I bless you to do this thing and that thing. And when you see that happen in the scriptures, it always comes to pass. You look at the example of Isaac giving Jacob the blessing that was meant for Esau. But that blessing was so powerful that he couldn't take it back. Jacob tricked him into giving him Esau's blessing. And when Esau said, Dad, that was meant for me, his dad said,
6: too
7: I can't take it back.
6: Too late.
7: I've already given it. And everything that he says in that blessing to Jacob all comes to pass.
6: David,
7: every single thing.
6: I don't mean to argue with you because I think that's beautiful.
7: Yeah.
6: My son is 5'7".
7: Yeah.

0: and I blessed him to be a forward in the NBA.
1: Yeah.
0: And it didn't come to pass.
1: Well, that's probably asking for the wrong blessing.
0: Okay.
1: I'll just tell you.
0: So, yeah. So what did you ask for your kids?
1: I asked for discernment from the Lord. And as soon as I knew we were pregnant with the first, I formulated my first blessing. And I used, after I found out boy or girl, we named first child Josiah. So I constructed a blessing, Josiah, I bless you to be a prophet to the nations. I speak a spirit of courage and boldness on you. I speak a spirit of compassion, wisdom, and knowledge. I speak a spirit of no compromise for Jesus. Father, come for your throne. I ask that you bless Josiah in the name of the Father and the Son and the Holy Spirit. Amen. That child received that blessing from the moment that I knew he was in his mother's womb until the day he went to college, every single day of his life.
0: Oh, so this is not a one and done.
1: No, every single day of his life, for each child, they received their blessing before they went to bed. Now,
0: you got a 16-year-old resisting that?
1: Never had any of the children resist receiving their blessing. Always, sometimes difficult for them to receive, sometimes difficult for me to give if we were in a situation. But the night never went by without receiving that blessing, coming before their father and receiving that blessing.
0: What do some of them say now?
1: Josiah asked me, he said, Dad, because Josiah went on to serve a couple of years with the Salesian missionaries. He's very others concerned, very involved in the faith. And so he said, Dad, do you think that I do the things that I do because I'm trying to live up to the blessing? Or do you think that the blessing dictated the things that I do in my life? I said, I don't know and I don't care.
0: So was he asking that I was not able to do otherwise because I got that blessing?
1: I think that's what he was asking. But I would say to him what I would say to the audience, that if we discern properly and we ask the Lord to dictate that blessing that he wants us to give to the children, he already is there. He knows what he's called these children to do. And so if I will be careful to discern and not just come up with my own thoughts or ideas for them, but really discern what I believe that the Lord might be calling them to. And part of that is the name. So Josiah, he's named after King Josiah. Well, King Josiah became king when he was 8 years old. My son Josiah was on Catholic radio on 20 stations doing a kid's show when he was 8 years old. Now, I'm just saying the Lord knows that what he was going to be doing in life. He gave him a name that fit the mission that he had called him to. I discerned that name, and then I discerned the blessing that should go with it.
0: Do that for girls too?
1: Do it for all children, of course. Yeah, and I when you only see the example of this in the scriptures with fathers to sons, but I believe it's a parental blessing. I do believe that there is an authority that exists in the father, because the father is imaging God the Father, right? And so I wanted my sons to see me imaging God the Father well. So, and being in a good, strong relationship with the Father and always being aware that everything that I did and said, everything that they saw me do, that was helping them to paint a picture of the Father for good or for ill.
0: And so I wanted to be careful about that. Book?
1: Yeah, this is one of the book is three scriptural principles. The first is the name, because you've got to start with discerning that name. Okay. Because we see in the scriptures God naming people, right? Sometimes ahead of their birth, sometimes during their lifetimes. But that name always means something. So he already knows the plan and purpose that he has for our children. So if we discern that name and ask him to give that name to us, that name that is going to explain what their purpose and mission in life is. I've seen it come to pass each time. I believe that if we are faithful to do it, God will be faithful to reveal it to us and be faithful to reveal that blessing that he wants for his children.
0: Discern the name.
1: Discern the name. And then the blessing.
0: Blessing is two.
1: Yeah, the blessing is two. And then
0: it's related to the name.
1: Yeah. First comes the name, then comes the blessing. Okay. And then I introduced a third scriptural principle that I found first in the Old Testament, but fulfilled in Jesus, something called Jubilee. Jubilee was practiced, we see it in the book of Leviticus, practiced for the first time. It's freedom. After 50 years, you are free from all debts, free from slavery. Your land is given back to you. Everything that had happened during that 50 years is restored to you by a command of the Lord.
0: You mean to tell me that when my kids are 50 years old, they're going to stop asking me for money?
1: No, absolutely. Oh. When they're 50, you're going to be asking them for money.
0: Okay.
1: that's how that happens. So I saw that principle of Jubilee, which the church still practices every 25 years. We have a year of Jubilee, which is a relief of debt. I mean, that's what everything that we are guilty of is supposed to be relieved in that. Not just financial. And in fact, in Leviticus, it was speaking to sin. It's a freedom from the guilt associated with sin as well. And then Jesus came and fulfilled that when he died on the cross. He is the answer. He is the fulfillment of Jubilee. So what I introduce with my children, even before the age of reason, before First Communion, I would schedule a time every month to meet with my children. And they could tell me anything in this private time without any fear of punishment, without any fear of reprisal or any change in rules. They got to share all of this information with me. We got to talk through it. And then at the end, it was all forgiven and forgotten. And then...
0: Was everything you heard somewhat easy to hear or not?
1: At 5, it was very easy to hear. At 15, 16, 17, 18, not so easy to hear. But the promise remained true. They could come to me once a month, we would schedule it, but they could ask for Jubilee anytime. Anytime they wanted Jubilee, they could say, Dad, can I have Jubilee? And I would say, yes, you can have Jubilee. And we would sit and they would tell me things. And people say, well, how can you do that? I said, well, I do that because my Father in heaven, through the death of Jesus Christ, always grants me access and always forgives me. And if I am imaging my Father in heaven, I want to provide that same thing. Now, what's the result of it? They go to confession. They never had a problem going to confession. They were doing non-sacramental confession before they were doing sacramental confession.
0: Did any of them come back to you and say, Dad, I can't believe the stuff I told you, and you just immediately forgave me, and you didn't look for some way to constrict my freedom?
1: It became such an expectation. I don't know that it was ever put that way, but I've had all of them say to me that they felt the benefit of that, and that they're comfortable with that idea of forgiveness. Now, only one of them has children of his own at this point, but he's already starting the practice. He's very young, too young for Jubilee, but already doing the practice of blessing and, of course, discerning the name ahead of time.
0: Why'd you decide to put this in a book?
1: Well, I think that there are scriptural principles that could assist any father in particular, any parent, and they're there for a reason. God reveals himself through these three principles. And the greatest thing that happens, particularly in the first two, is you can only accomplish those when you're in conversation with God. And the greatest thing about all of this, the one thing that we're all called to do, is to be in relationship with God. And people talk about Jesus and his sacrifice, which is absolutely true. Jesus came to sacrifice himself on the cross for us. But he says over and over again the other reason why he came: to reveal the Father to us. And I don't think we have understood how important it is for us to really have a good, healthy image of God the Father, who loved us so much that he sent his own Son into the world to die for us. Why? To be reconciled to him.
0: I'm hesitant to tell you this, Dave.
1: Yeah.
0: I'm hesitant to tell you. When we air this program, I'm going to keep my wife from seeing it.
1: Yeah.
0: Because I know she's going to say, why can't you be more like Dave?
1: Yeah.
0: I'm going to hear that.
1: Yeah.
0: I hear it
1: from my wife all the time.
0: Why can't you be more like Ray?
1: Yeah.
0: Thank you, Eileen.
1: Yeah.
0: She says
1: he's written 20 books, Dave.
0: Yeah, Dave.
1: You're just working on your second.
0: And half of it's plagiarized from mine. Hey, can you take some questions?
1: Yeah, absolutely.
0: You have some books. I know I have some questions.
1: Absolutely.
0: All right, what do we got for questions?
2: I have a question for Dave. What do we do about fatherless homes?
1: There is an answer to that. And again, it comes from the scriptures. God says that I will be the husband to the widow. I will be the father to the fatherless. So in a home where you do not have a father, you have to still have to have that strong image of God the Father, who has said he will be the father of that family. Allow him to come in and be the father of that family. Invite him to come in and be the father of that family. It's all about invitation, right? I have to invite him. If I want him to be in that role, he will only do it he will never impose himself. But if you invite him to be the father of your family, I believe a couple things will happen. One, he'll bring men into the life of that family who will image him well. And then two, give yourself over to him being the true father of your family, and he will express himself through that as well. Yes, what we see scripturally is the father giving this blessing. If there is not a father in the home, mothers, give this blessing to your children, to your daughters, to

0: your sons. Speak this blessing on them. Speak it every day. Let it penetrate their spirit, and then let them live up to that.
1: So if single moms realized that they could turn to our Lord and say, I want you to be the father of this family.
0: Yeah.
1: Many of them don't think that way, but I think that's a great idea to plant.
0: He said it. So all we're doing is standing on the thing
1: said. That's one of the better answers I've heard, by the way, is fatherless stuff. That's a better answer.
0: Man.
1: Just like I wrote it up for you.
0: Yeah, I read it in your fourth book. Yeah. I figured you'd forgotten that one by now.
1: We got some more?
2: I have a question, Dave.
0: Yeah.
2: I was wondering, have any of your children continued to ask for Jubilee now that they're adults?
0: Yeah, I have had my children come back and ask for Jubilee, and sometimes my wife and I will ask for Jubilee. Because not that we have that kind of authority over one another, but just to create that atmosphere where you know you can say anything and you just want to be able to converse about it, to be able to reconcile with one another, and to have somebody that you can tell a thing to without having to carry that guilt along with it. Yes, in fact, yes, in adulthood, for my children, but also between my wife and I.
1: This is sweet too, because I'm going to borrow like $5,000 from one of my sons, right? Like the month before Jubilee.
0: Yeah. And then ask for Jubilee. I'm not going to pay you back.
1: Yeah,
0: Jimmy.
1: But just feel good about Jubilee.
0: Yeah,
1: I think we have more. I know we did. Yes, ma'am. Yeah.
3: I have one for you, Dave. What can us as a society do to encourage more young men to understand the importance and the necessity of being the spiritual head of the household?
0: Wow. Well, again, for me, and we're seeing a revival going on, not only in our country, not only in this
1: 18 to 24-year-old men have doubled in their conversion to the Catholic Church.
0: You go back, if you go look around the world, in England, for the first time since King Henry VIII, Catholics are about to outnumber Anglicans, and they, to your point, Dr. Ray, they already outnumber Anglicans 3-1 in the 35 and under class. So there is a hunger. What do we do? Well, I would say to us, brothers and sisters, we better be ready. We better be good servants of Christ because He is sending them to us. And my concern is we're not ready to receive them. We got to be all about the Lord. He's got to be our one thing. We have to belong completely to Him. We have to put some of our idiocies aside, some of our separations aside, some of our judgments aside. And we have got to be ready to receive these people that the Lord God is sending to the Catholic Church for us to minister to. Let's not get in the way. Let's be ready to receive them. And then how does a young man cling to the importance of his fatherhood? He meets God the Father. And he has a conviction that he is supposed to image Him. And when we know that, and we know that most people are building their idea of God the Father off their own father and other father figures, we take it very seriously. Or we should. We absolutely should.
1: My son's 28. And he's got a lot of friends who are in those situations. They come from single parent homes. They look at the Catholic Church like it's foreign. What is what is this?
0: Yeah.
1: You know, what is this? It's your teaching. And my son says, Dad, we got to talk to these guys.
0: Yeah.
1: I said, Petey, you know, who you want me to talk to? I gotta make time to talk to them, because if I don't, I'll just go do something else. You know, at my age, take a nap, go to the bathroom, you know, something fulfilling.
0: Yeah. Yeah, look, the thing is, we are the antidote. We have the answer, but we have to know Christ personally ourselves. And then we have to, I stand in front of someone, and first and foremost, I acknowledge he or she is made in God's image and likeness. Jesus loved this person enough to die for them. So I can be patient with this person no matter where they're at, without judgment. I can love them because I know God loves them. And I can have as my only priority with them that I want to reveal the love God has for them by treating them with dignity and respect, answering their questions with patience, never being offended.
1: Accept them where they are.
0: Accept them where they are. You know what? I am willing to be anywhere God is, and God is everywhere. So I'm willing to meet a person and meet them right where they're at because God wants to meet them right where they're at. He loves us just the way we are. He just loves us too much to leave us that way. So let us be the hands and feet and those voices that go out and minister to these people. They're hungry. My goodness, do you see it? We see it in our society. There is such pain, there's such anxiety, there's such hopelessness. And we're the ones that have the answer.
1: Dave,
0: we just can't be selfish with
1: you're articulate and you're passionate.
0: Yeah.
1: Is the book written that way?
0: Yeah, the book, look, the only way I know how to write is how

0: I speak, and quite frankly, I sat in front of a computer and dictated because I've been telling these stories for so long. It's not sitting down with a keyboard. It's me announcing it as if I was sitting here. Oh, I am sitting here.
1: Yeah.
0: But, yeah. Yeah.
1: Okay, Dave, I'm a psychologist. I'm going to say a couple of words, and I want you to see what what that conjures up for you.
0: I see a black dot.
1: Yeah.
0: And nothing else. I'll say I see nothing else.
1: You can tell our relationship because we just rip on each other. Yeah. You know, I heard a phrase once where it said, your true friends can tease you.
0: Oh, yeah.
1: And you can laugh with them.
0: Yeah. And we're brothers. And I've appreciated that for all these years.
1: So my jubilee for you, my friend, is to forgive you for about the 70% of that book that's mine.
0: Good. Now I don't have to ask for permission before publishing.
1: That's a good point.
0: And I want to thank you for writing the foreword. I really do. It means a lot to me.
1: Yeah. You know who Father Larry Richards is, right?
0: Oh, I do. I love Father Larry.
1: All right, we got him coming up because he wrote a book, Being Man.
0: Yeah.
1: And he's going to talk about men. Good. And it's going to probably piggyback on what you've been saying.
0: Yeah, he's been ripping me off for years, honestly.
1: Yeah, he does that too. I am the original source.
0: Yeah, good stuff.
1: Thanks, Dave.
0: Thank you, Dr. Ray.
1: Father Larry Richards, when we return.

0: Hello, family. I'm Montse Alvarado with some great news. 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
2: 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Living Reverend Dr. Ray here in Ann Arbor, Michigan. Our dear friends, my bosses, Ave Maria Radio, along with EWTN. What a delight to be able to do this program. Father Larry Riches has been with us from the beginning. You heard some powerful stuff from David Vacherez, Fatherhood by the Book. Well, Father Larry is going to give us a little more insight also into what it means in today's culture, which berates, negates, and basically makes men doofuses. Let's see what Father Larry has to say about that. Father Larry Richards, who's with me, has a very successful book. It's called Be a Man. I had a chance to be part of that book, but I was praying the rosary in Aramaic selfish. While I levitated.
3: He didn't want to help this young priest. He was the big shot.
2: So you say be a man.
3: Yes.
2: What's the first chapter of Be a Man? What is
3: the first chapter, it's funny because the first line of the book is, you are going to die. And I go,
2: okay, nice you start way, out with the
3: yeah, nice
2: didn't
3: way
2: you
3: to
2: have
3: start
2: a degree
3: a book.
2: In counseling or something?

0: The first chapter is about be a man who begins with the end in mind. You know, so it's a very popular topic. But you want to wait. When you die, I want you to think about the day you die. What do you want your family to say about you? What do you want your God to say about you?
1: I want him to say, look, he's moving.
0: Well, that would scare all of us. Some people are always afraid that when they read this book or the women are looking at it and go, it's about male toxic masculinity. It has nothing to do with that. If someone asks me what's the most important chapter, I always say chapter 2. Chapter 2 is be a man who lives as God's beloved son. And I talk about the reality that men and women, of course, need to know who they are. And when we were baptized, God looked at Jesus and he says, you are my son who I love, with whom I am pleased. And since we were baptized, he said the same thing. And every time we go to pray, God always says to us, you are my son, you are my daughter, and I love you. That's where it begins, because that's where strength comes from.
1: You know who you are.
0: You know who you are. Even when it talks about fighting against the devil, Jesus fought against the devil after he knew he was God's beloved son. Now he could come with strength, and he was filled with the Holy Spirit, and then he could do battle with Satan because he knew who he was. And I think for men and women, it's important for them to know who they are. They are beloved sons and daughters of God. And once you get that, now you get the strength of God. And the strength of God is very different than the strength of the world, right? The world sits there and wants to fight, and we're all about who's stronger. Oh, please. God's strength is one who lays down his life or her life for other people.
1: I hope I'm not called to die.
0: Every day.
1: But how do I be a man on the little stuff, you know, through the day with my spouse? And then how do I die?
0: I think the best
1: them?
0: Thing is that we, you know, again, first of all, I always tell the men and everybody, I said, put three things on your mirror. And I'm sure you have it on your mirror if I was to go in your bathroom at
1: my
0: your
1: name.
0: House.
1: I put my name
0: yeah,
1: there.
0: Yeah, his name, I love Ray. I know, but when that's not there, it should be I am third. Meaning God is first, others are second, I am last. That is the life of masculinity. That your job is to give up your life every day for your wife and your children. What does that look like? You put their needs and their wants before yours. No one is on this earth to serve you, sir.
1: I don't want to be a doormat.
0: You are here to serve others. You choose to do as Jesus did.
1: I don't want to be a doormat.
0: You better not be a doormat.
1: That would just
0: no men are no doormats. Being strong means that you are in charge and you surrender your life to Jesus Christ, and then Jesus lives inside of you. Remember, nobody takes my life from me. I lay it down. So you lay down your life for your wife, for your kids. But also, that means you're strong with them because they need a father. They don't need a buddy. They need someone who's going to love them enough to be strong with them and love them. And love is strength. Love is laying down your life. Again, every day. But you look at a crucifix, I always say, keep the crucifix. Always look at Jesus. Always look at Jesus. Always look at Jesus. That is what it is to be a man. Be like him. Can that ever be bad advice to tell people to just keep looking at Jesus? Say no, Ray.
1: No.
0: There you go.
1: I was trying to think of some pithy, insightful comment, and I couldn't.
0: No, of course not.
1: Edit this out. Edit the part where I stumbled. Are we going to talk some more about that be a man? Because
0: whatever
1: as I said,
0: I exist to do whatever Dr. Ray wants. You know that's why I'm here.
1: Well, that's not totally why you exist.
0: Well, Jesus is first, Dr. Ray is second. It's about...
1: He I hope me, I'm on his mirror.
0: He told me that's what I had to say, so I'm saying it.
1: Hope I'm on his mirror. The guy enjoys ripping on me. Should have some comments after that from anyone. Sir?
2: Thank you, Dr. Ray. Dr. Ray, as a married man, and someone is called to be the head of the household spiritually, if there is a disagreement in me or my wife's interpretation of scriptures or really anything of the faith material, how should we go about discussing that, and how can I help lead those conversations?
1: You big dummy. How long you been married?
2: Seven glorious years.
1: You haven't learned to say yes, dear. Yes, that's very good.
2: I'm learning.
1: Okay. Typically what happens is an I say, you say. Here's my thought, here's your thought. The good news is this, and Father Deacon can correct me on this, the church doesn't really have a particular interpretation in virtually all the verses of Scripture, except for about six or seven of them, that you have to interpret them a certain way. So in that sense, if you asked your wife, okay, honey, why do you see it that way? What is it that makes you look at it like that? Rather than disputing her,

0: that's a good one, honey. I never thought of it that way. How'd you come to that conclusion? And then if you want to give her yours, sort of, but be careful. Say, well, I've always looked at it like this. What do you think about that? So you're just taking all the head-to-head butting out of it. You know, scripture scratching, you know, just.
1: Yes, sir.
0: It's been said that people want to be understood more than they want to be agreed with.
1: I agree with that.
0: Other comments? Father Deacon, you have one?
2: I do.
0: All righty, sir.
3: Dave, talking about names reminds me of, I'm the youngest of four, and I have two older brothers, Joe and Jim. Then we had, my parents had Lynn, and I was supposed to be Lori. I turned out to be a guy, so I became Lawrence. And I grew up in a Byzantine Catholic church because of my mother's, and my father was agreed to see that the kids went to church. Apparently, when I was 3 years old, I was going to stay home with Dad because he didn't go to church. I didn't find this out till I was in my 20s. But I was going to stay home. He told me to go get dressed. And he was in a Byzantine church every Sunday after that. I got to give him his first Eucharist when he was a couple months short of 92.
0: Father Deacon Lawrence. Lawrence is a very powerful name, isn't it?
3: Yes. It's prominent in the East and West as a deacon. Patron saint of barbecues. That's why I love my Weber grill.
0: Yes, the Weber in the Old Testament is a very prominent name. Yeah.
3: And proto-deacon in the Byzantine Ukrainian Catholic Church in Toronto told me that my middle name, Dean, is short for deacon. And after I was ordained a deacon, I served from 1996 to 2000 at St. Joseph Byzantine Belkite Creek Catholic Church in Lansing, Michigan. Abuna, or Father Victor, told me that Hendrix means servant of the king. So
0: you had no choice but to be holy. I mean, it's just, yeah. There's no way. You were just like tunneled into being a deacon.
3: That's right. Yes.
0: I don't quite have the beautiful story you do. Okay. I asked my mom. I said, Mom, you know, why did you name me Raymond? And my mom said, we couldn't spell blech. That hurt. I mean, it hurt a little bit, you know. Thanks, Father Deacon.
3: Thank you.
0: Once again, we are at Ann Arbor in Michigan. And the Detroit Lions, have they ever been in a Super Bowl?
4: No. No.
0: Neither have the Cleveland Browns.
4: No.
0: That'd be wild if the Browns played the Lions in a Super Bowl. Who would you root for?
4: The Lions.
0: Jeez. Boy, they turn on you fast around here. They get hot.
3: The Lions were champions in the NFL before
0: in
3: the 50s. Super Bowl.
0: In the 50s. With the Browns. The Browns and the Lions butted heads in the 50s.
3: And the team was part owned by Father John Ricardo's grandfather.
0: I didn't know that. All right, you all know who Father John Ricardo is, huh?
3: They should, Father John should buy the team.
0: Well, once again, the audience makes a show. They can replace me. We can't replace you. So I just very much appreciate you being here. It was the pizza with the pepperoni, wasn't it?
5: Yeah.
0: I noticed that. I had my books up there, and this is what you people were doing. It was like, where's the pepperoni? So I do thank you so very much, and I thank all of you for your kind attention. Here on Living Right with Dr. Ray, until next time, walk with God. It's your infinite walk. All other walks end. See you. Hey, honey, new, huh? Thank you, sweetheart. Hello there, sir.

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0: Welcome to the Web of Faith. I'm Father John Trigilio of the Diocese of Harrisburg, Pennsylvania, and President of the Confraternity of Catholic Clergy, joined by my friend and colleague, Father Ken Briganti, the Diocese of Metuchen, New Jersey, and Vice Rector at Mount St. Mary's Seminary in Emmitsburg, Maryland. Welcome, Father Ken.
1: Thank you.
0: And we're answering questions posed by you, our viewers and listeners, which, by the way, you can send to us at this address, weboffaith@ewtn.com. Dear Father Briganti, is it true that receiving the Holy Eucharist in the hand was approved

0: properly by the Vatican in 1977. It seems that the practice of receiving the Holy Eucharist in the hand was not a prevailing practice in the Church at that time, which was a prerequisite of the Vatican for approval. Thank you, Evelyn.
1: Well, Evelyn, it was given permission. Several attempts were made by the bishops to, especially in the United States, for an indult to have Catholics receive communion in the hand, as well as to receive on the tongue. So it didn't suppress receiving communion on the tongue. It was another a vehicle, in other words, to permission to be given. Though it may not have been a widespread practice, it was unofficially, unfortunately, being practiced in some areas without specific permission. And I think the bishops wanted to rectify that, and they did so properly through the channels of having the indult through Rome. And it might even harken back to the earlier Christian communities of the first few centuries, in which they may have also received communion in the hand as well as the proper gesture at the time. So it's again, it was given permission, whatever the surrounding circumstances were. So it is an option. But we also must remember that receiving on the tongue is also our right and option if we want to, as well as if we want to genuflect before receiving or kneeling for Holy Communion. These are all our options that we can do, and making the sign of the cross about.
0: Exactly. And just because things were done illicitly or without permission doesn't mean that, that doesn't allow it to be recognized later,
1: right,
0: after the fact. So now it is legitimate, but it is up to each individual bishop, each episcopal conference or country of bishops to decide, are we going to do it? So for instance, in the city of Rome, the bishop of Rome, the pope himself for his diocese has decreed that, communion on the tongue would be the only, usual or ordinary way. But yet people still come up, if you watch some of the papal masses, and still stick out their hands, nine times out of 10, they'll probably get it. But
1: actually, when we gave out communion on Epiphany Sunday in Rome one year, they told us if they put their hands out, just give it to them.
0: Yeah.
1: So, because it's the custom in their
0: diocese.
1: Yeah,
0: they don't want it to cause a ruckus. But now I also remind our viewers that if you go to the Byzantine Church, you have no choice. You have to receive in the mouth. I say not on the tongue because they use it with a spoon, and you got to keep your tongue in the back of your mouth so that the priest can take they use little cubes of leavened bread that they consecrate, and then put it in the consecrated wine, and then with a little spoon, pop it into your mouth. So you got to keep your tongue in the back. So they only have communion by the mouth, and by the priest. The deacon doesn't distribute Holy Communion either.
1: Right.
0: So just in case you are visiting Eastern Church, you would know. Okay.
1: Dear Father Tregilio, my husband recently converted to Catholicism and is now able to receive the Eucharist. But my annulment is taking a while to be approved by the tribunal. My question is this: if he is able to receive, why am I not? We were married 10 years ago through his former church, Adela.
0: It's a little confusing, and I think Father Ken agrees with me here.
1: Yes.
0: First of all, your husband should not really be receiving communion because his marriage to you needs to be recognized and rectified. So even though he may not have needed an annulment for him to marry you, you are in need of annulment. So that means both of you, since you're civilly, or in this regard, married outside the church, this union between the two of you needs to be reconciled. And so he has to wait, even though that's why we tell people in the RCIA program, we have to take care of your marital situation. If you or your current spouse is in need of annulment, that has to be taken care of first. And then once the marriage is what we call convalidated, or sometimes they call blessed, then you're able to be brought into the church, because it would make no sense to give someone baptism and confirmation, but then say to them, but you can't receive Holy Communion. So whoever took care of your husband's initiation kind of dropped the ball there. And, I don't want to seem inconsiderate here, but pastorally speaking, both of you are on the same page.

0: And so both of you need to work this out. Now, working on the tribunal a few times myself, you know, call them and ask them what the status is, because you're not being a pest unless you're calling every day, of course. Yeah. But I'd say every couple of weeks, every week, at least once a month, call and say, you know, what's going on? What's the status? They know you're interested. Some cases just take longer. There's an automatic appeal process now with the new code that your tribunal has to appeal it to the next higher one. So that takes a little time. Make sure your witnesses all are expeditious in that. But what applies to your husband applies to you. That also applies to your former husband. So that when your annulment, if it's granted, would also apply to him. That's why the ex has to be informed, because if your annulment is granted, he, your former husband, is able to get remarried, this time validly in the church as well.
1: So Adela, my advice is to be patient. Both of you need to refrain from the sacrament of the Eucharist and persevere. And hopefully the process will continue so that, as Father John had mentioned, the term convalidation, or commonly known as having your marriage blessed in the church, can take place. And then this way, the both of you then can then go back to receiving the Holy Eucharist at Mass, and followed by a good confession first.
0: I just think how meaningful that's going to be, that they both receive it at the same time. I think that would make it more special for them.
1: And even now, I would say you should be practicing chastity now, since you're not really in the vows of marriage, too.
0: Yeah, that's right. You're not validly married. You know, you're living as husband and wife, legally speaking, but if you can, what we say, live in as a brother-sister relationship, that would be preferred.
1: The only incidents I could think of that it would be permitted is in the danger of death. Isn't that right, Father? In the hospital, that we can then administer the sacrament of the anointing.
0: If someone's in danger of death, or what we call in periculo mortis in Latin, you have a wide latitude. People who are in need of dispensations, who have impediments, people who are in a valley married, you know, you were able to dispense many things. Now, if they get better,
1: the obligation's still there.
0: I had one lady that she was literally on the death's door, and she got all the sacraments, and then when she wasn't expected to get better, she did.
1: She had a miracle.
0: And the pastor got nervous because, you know, she was like on her third marriage, right, and all these things needed to be done, which we eventually did. We rectified, but, you know, we were expecting that she was going to check out.
1: Right.
0: She's checked in.
1: Well, if they're conscious and all, I always make sure I tell them that their obligation's still there. And I've had that happen too. One was a very bad heart patient and was supposed to die, and I gave him communion. But I mentioned that, you know, and he did, and he was able to continue to work on his annulment after. So he was very, he persevered, and he went through that.
0: And that's another thing we want to remind people, that, you know, when a priest anoints people, like say at the hospital or an accident, we don't ask them what their status is. You know, we just go right ahead and anoint, because they're presumed that they may be in danger of death. Right. So we're not asking them, where's your card, or where's your baptismal certificate, or, you know, do you have a now, if you want to be a sponsor for like a confirmation or baptism, then you have to prove your credentials, so to speak. Father Ken, let me see what we have now. One for you. Dear Father Bergenti, what is the best Bible for modern-day Catholics to use for reference and study? Regards, David.
1: Well, David, there, very good point, you know, between, you mentioned reference and study Bible as opposed to some devotional. I always like to read especially the Psalms in the Douay Rheims Bible because of that, the way it was translated, thous and things of that nature, and it's very pretty, but it's not very practical in studying. There are some very good editions of Bibles. One is the Revised Standard Version Catholic Edition. That's one I have on my shelf that I use. But also Ignatius Press has a very good Bible. There is, and also too, and it comes with the commentary part, is the Navarre Bible, I think is excellent too. I have several, they come in different volumes though, it's not one complete Bible, but I have several of those, and I use them as I prepare a homily, because I like their exegesis and their commentary on that. So that's a very good study Bible. So since he mentioned study and for reference, there's also great software. I think it's called Verbum.
0: Verbum,
1: Which we both have on our computer. It used to be called Logos. Logos, I think, is the

0: Transparent.
1: Yeah,
0: and
1: Verbum
0: is the Catholic edition. And you can get these Bibles online, and what's nice is you can get even more complicated. They'll give you the Greek translations of this.
1: The commentary,
0: you have a couple of commentaries. You have the catechism, the lectionary. You have Lives of the Saints. You can add on as you want. You can get the basic package, and then you can add on as you go. That's a great thing. And then, Father, if I'm not correct, but the lectionary that we use mm-hmm. is based on the New American Bible.
1: Yes. At one time, there was the option, and publishers had taken advantage of this, that it could be the New American, the Jerusalem Bible, or the Revised Standard Version could be used for liturgical use. Now, it's exclusively the New American Bible. And so if you're going to church at Mass or you're at one of the sacraments, the text will be from the New American Bible. That means if you have the Revised Standard Version, Catholic Edition, or what they call the Ignatius Bible, or you got the Jerusalem Bible, which are both Catholic, or the Douay Rheims, like you mentioned, or the Knox Bible, they're going to be a little variant in some of the words there. But as he said, this is for study, prayer purposes. Fulton Sheen used to use the New English Bible for his personal study. I myself, like you, I like the Douay Rheims for the Psalms, but also for the Gospels, because some of those phrases resonate and sound, you know, so much. When I remember when I was in minor seminary, like when Jesus, you know, when he's confronted by the high priest, "Are you the Son of God?" And he says, "Thou hast said it."
0: Right.
1: You know, that gives it this sort of more.
0: And it's in red.
1: It's in red print, and it gives it that formality. But you may not like that. You know, that, you know, "De gustibus non disputandum est," which is Latin for, you know, there's no argument in taste. So if you like the New American, somebody else likes the Douay Rheims, another fellow likes the Jerusalem. I know Mother Angelica used to read from the Jerusalem Bible when she had her
0: TV
1: show.
0: That's from the translation
1: from the French. And they're all valid, okay? But if you want to expand your horizon, get familiar with the other Catholic translations, and then start dabbling a little bit in some of these, like Greek or Latin interlinears that have the Greek text and then the English underneath.
0: Right.
1: Not that you're able to read Greek fluently, but you get a little sense of the word. And now with this software, you move your cursor around.
0: Right. That's great.
1: It pops up and tells you what the Greek word is there. You don't even need to be.
0: And it's pretty economical, the software, too, especially if he's studying. So I imagine that he must be a student taking scripture classes. So that's why that's probably a very good package. But also, like I like to use the Douay Rheims for Lectio Divina, the gospel, which means divine lesson, which we pray. You read the gospel passage. You then meditate upon what was said in that gospel passage, and because the Douay Rheims is sometimes very expressive in the English language, it lends to your meditation. And then after a quiet time called contemplation, to let the Lord speak mm-hmm. to you, and then you finish with a devotional prayer. That's called Lectio Divina. So sometimes I use the Douay Rheims for that purpose, but for preparing for homilies or for studying, I think the Revised Standard Version, Catholic Edition, Ignatius Bible, and but I just mentioned it earlier in the thing. It's old age is creeping in.
1: Well, one of the things I also point out to people is that the Latin, the Vulgate, is something that many people may be a little shy of because they can't read the Latin, but that's the original that St. Jerome, you know, in the year 400, he's the first one to put together, you know, the one volume set of the New Testament and Old Testament, and those are also not just for seminarians and clergy. You know, a lot of people are adept at languages, and again, some of those lines, you know, like when Jesus is confronted by Mary Magdalene, you know, everybody in the seminary remembers that line, "Nolle me tangere," you know, don't cling to me. Again, some of those phrases, either in the Old English or in the Latin, sort of sticks in your mind. And, you know, like Father Rutler is famous for giving these wonderful Latin quotes from the scripture. They sort of like stand out there and they grab attention. But the common

0: language is good too. That's why the Bible is in the vernacular. Some things I stay away from though are some of those, you know, cutesy wootsy translations, you know,
1: the way
0: for modern man and that, and then, you know, they water things, they change things around, and you know, it's for sometimes it makes Jesus look like some kind of hippie or something like that. You want an authentic text that's approved by the church and that, you know, is authentic to the original languages. But definitely the New American, the Jerusalem, the Revised Standard Version are the three main Catholic versions or Catholic translations that are available to you. Well, we're going to take a little pause. We're going to be back in a few moments with more Web of Faith.
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0: Welcome back to the Web of Faith. I'm Father John Trigilio, joined by Father Ken Briganti. And remember, you can send us your questions at this address, weboffaith@ewtn.com. Okay, let's see what we have here.
1: Oh, dear Father Trigilio, I'm interested in how many archangels there were before the fall. Given that Lucifer may have been an archangel before he rebelled against God, and there must have been other archangels among the fallen angels, I wonder how many. Thanks for whatever you can tell me along these lines. Who is like unto God, Tim in Richmond, Virginia?
0: Well, Tim, we don't have an exact sense, so to speak, of the angels. St. Thomas Aquinas said it'll boggle our imagination because each angel in and of himself exhausts the whole species, as he said. So they're so beyond us in terms of their intellects and their power and their agility. Scripture is where we get the teaching that one third of the angels went bad, because it says that one third of the stars fell from the heaven. So the idea that two thirds remained good, one third went bad. Michael is also portrayed in the scripture as the one who vanquished the great serpent, the great dragon, who is synonymous with the devil. And so we've got St. Michael being mentioned explicitly in the scripture. You have St. Raphael in the book of Tobit, which is one of the deuterocanonical books. And you got Gabriel, the one who announced to Mary that she was to be the mother of God, and also who spoke to Zechariah that St. Elizabeth was going to have John the Baptist. What the other angels' names, we don't know. St. Thomas Aquinas listed nine choirs of angels that this is a theological speculation that makes rational sense. You can say, well, I don't believe there's nine choirs. You don't have to believe in nine choirs, but he breaks it down so that it helps people understand. And these are names that we see in scripture. So for instance, you got the, like the seraphim, which are considered the highest level. That these are the ones who all day long just praise and adore God. And so sometimes even in our hymns, we talk about the seraphim. Then you got cherubim, you got thrones, powers, dominions, virtues. You got all these nine choirs. The lowest level or rank, as I should say, would be angels. And these are just typical angels who, like, for example, your guardian angel. Okay, your guardian angel is not some lofty angel like Michael or Raphael or Gabriel. And you do not become an angel when you die. Clarence, who earned his wings in the movie It's a Wonderful Life, is not theology. Okay, it is completely

0: fiction. It's a nice movie. I like watching it at Christmas time, but it's theologically incorrect. Human beings become saints in heaven. Only angels stay angels. And the angels who were good got into heaven. The ones who were bad went to hell. They were not in heaven, because once you're in heaven, you can't turn your back on God. You're sort of mesmerized by the beatific vision. So they existed outside and were put to a test. Scripture talks about a great war ensued in the heavens. We don't know how that entailed, because you're dealing with spiritual beings, but it must have been the mother of all battles, because you're imagining these spirits who are so powerful, so intelligent. It just boggles the imagination.
1: Yeah, and there's a great feast of St. Michael the Archangel on September 29th, but now it's they combined Raphael and Gabriel, the three archangels, but it used to be St. Michael's Mass that was famous in the fall semester, was always called the St. Michael Mass semester. Mm-hmm. Also the Guardian Angels is on October 2nd, the feast. So those are the two feasts that the church has put out. But there's also a votive mass that a priest can do to the angels. There are some beautiful prayers to your guardian angel, and a litany to the angels, which are in a private devotion, would augment your spirituality nicely. And there used to be, the week used to be divided up with themes, saints and certain devotions. So angels used to be celebrated on let's say on a Wednesday. That's when a votive mass, if there was no saint on that day, mm-hmm. and it was ordinary time, you could do a mass to the angels on that day. And something like that is to remember that the Lord gives us our guardian angel to help and protect and to inspire us. And I think that is one of the most underused gifts that we receive. Sometimes we don't even give, we think it's just for little children, but rather our guardian angel goes with us mm-hmm. all through life. So it's good to have a healthy devotion to your guardian angel, because in turn you'll be more attuned to the Lord in your life.
0: And sacred scripture makes it clear. Jesus says their angels in heaven
1: right.
0: plead their cause. Remember, we were in a seminary. We had a professor who told us there was a rumor of angels, making fun as if, they didn't really exist. Angels are real beings, but they are independent beings in the sense that we do not control them. New Age religion tries to have this quote-unquote angelology that tries to come up with names of other angels. I know, the angel Uriel is mentioned in one of the apocryphal
1: right.
0: Or pseudepigrapha in the Protestant tradition. There may be an angel Uriel or not, but it's not in the canonized list of scripture. Other names have come from other bizarre sources. So I tell people, don't worry about that, because the ones we do know, Michael, Raphael, and Gabriel, are mentioned in the canonized text of the scripture. And it's not so much need to know the name or name your guardian angel. It's more important to know that he's there to right. protect you. Okay.
1: Dear Father Trigilio, can you please clarify why the names of the apostles and or disciples are changed in the Bible? It is so very confusing, and I would love to understand it more fully. Peace to you, Dana.
0: Well, Dana, in the Old Testament, Abram changed his name to Abraham, or God changed, I should say, Sarai to Sarah, and we have Jacob being changed to Israel. In the New Testament, it's not that often. You have Jesus saying to Simon, you are Peter, upon this rock I build my church, and you also have Saul of Tarsus becoming St. Paul. Outside of there's not many other times where names are changed. Usually in the Bible, when there's a name change, there's a new mission. Abraham and Sarah now become the patriarch and matriarch of the new nation. Saul is now going to become an apostle. Peter is becoming the first head of the church, the first pope, so his name changes. You got some subtle changes in there, because some of them were called by a couple of different names, like Bartholomew and Nathaniel. You're using either a Hebrew or Aramaic name as opposed to a more Greek version of it. John Mark, for instance, the Gospel of Mark is written by Mark, but

0: His technical name is John Mark, but he goes by Mark because he's writing for a Roman audience, and Marcus is definitely more of a Roman name than John.
1: And Simon and Jude.
0: Yeah, there's sometimes people got confused with Judas, and so the couple of Jews you want to say, or the Jameses, you got James the Lesser, James the Great.
1: Right.
0: But the changing of the names usually tells you there's a new mission. That's why the popes have the custom of changing their name. They don't have to. In ancient times, I think it was the first one who changed his name because his name was a pagan name, Mercury, and that was too pagan. So he was the first one to have his name changed. And then that there's a custom now that when the new pope accepts, they ask you, what name will you take?
1: Right.
0: And they pick whatever name they want. Now, a guy could keep his own name if he wants to. It just hasn't happened in a thousand years or so.
1: And it's interesting because about the new mission, like Peter, of course, his new mission was to be the head of the church. And Paul had a conversion. So he went from Saul to Paul because of his conversion, and he became a Catholic, and his mission was to be evangelist. So that's why those two are very important. And it's interesting that their relics are together, found in under St. Peter's Basilica. Paul's relics were transferred from St. Paul outside the wall where he was martyred to inside to be protected. And then Pope Pius XII in 1947, when they had the excavation all the way down underneath the Balticino, they found the relics of Peter and Paul and where they were buried, and it's called the Red Wall, graffiti wall, because mm-hmm. that's where it says here remains are Peter and Paul. And then the 9th century church was built over that, and then the 15th century church was built even over that. So it was always common to believe. So, but it's interesting how right underneath the Baldacchino,
0: directly where below, they always believed it was
1: the chapel
0: it
1: of
0: is
1: the,
0: there.
1: Where the relics are, and then below that, the 9th century, and then there. And you can take that tour. It's called the Scavi mm-hmm. tour, and book it. And they only take 12 at a time, but definitely go and do that tour. It's fascinating.
0: Absolutely. Well, we unfortunately have come to the end of another episode, but we are grateful to our viewers and listeners for your loyalty. And remember, you can send us your questions at this address, weboffaith@ewtn.com. Please come back again. 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

0: This week on Life on the Rock, we have Joe Hilo Part 2. 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

0: 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I'm Doug Keck, your host. 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Great to be with you again, Father.
1: Thank you so much, Doug.
0: You've been on the show a couple of times. What were some

0: of the other books we had talked about?
1: Yeah, we talked about some books I did with Catholic Answers, Secrets from Heaven on the Conversations and Parables of Jesus, Heart of the Gospel about the Beatitudes, Always a Catholic, about keeping your kids in the faith for life.
2: That was the one I remember, too.
1: Yeah,
2: right.
1: So all those different books, sure.
2: Yeah, we're still chasing after you to do a series about that. So maybe that'll still happen in the future. So what's the tie-in between not only you, but your religious order with St. John the Baptist?
1: So Tan Books asked me to do I actually, first of all, wrote a book on my own initiative on St. Joseph during COVID. And the Holy Father had promoted the year of St. Joseph that year.
2: Right.
1: So I did that on my own, and Tan really liked it, mm-hmm. and they published it. And then the owner of Tan, a guy named Connor Gallagher, contacted me, said, mm-hmm. I love St. John the Baptist, and I want to have a book. I've never seen a really good book written on St. John the Baptist. We loved your St. Joseph book. Can you also do something on St. John the Baptist? Mm-hmm. So I said, okay, let me pray about it. And then I thought about it, and the very first chapel in the history of our order was dedicated to St. John the Baptist. He was very important in the foundation of our order. And I took that as a sign from God. Yeah, I need to write something on this. And so St. Norbert, he went out in the wilderness. And
2: so he was a latter day John
1: the Baptist. Exactly. Right. Okay. So he basically went, the priesthood was very corrupt in his time. Mm-hmm. He went out in the wilderness like John the Baptist did when the priesthood was corrupt in ancient Israel. Mm-hmm. And he started this fledgling community in the chapel of St. John the Baptist. And so he saw himself, St. Norbert, very much as a voice crying in the wilderness, prepare mm-hmm. the way of the Lord. And instead of trying to fix everything wrong in the church, he just said, let's just go start and do mm-hmm. things the right way and let God take care of the rest. So in many ways...
2: And then the truth attracts.
1: Exactly.
2: Right. And
1: so in many ways, our order was founded after the model of St. John the Baptist.
2: Okay.
1: So.
2: Well, you also mentioned a point about that time, obviously, but you also talk about the priesthood is in crisis today. How so?
1: Well, we know that, obviously, sadly, about the different abuse cases, mm-hmm. but that was symptomatic of something that was deeper. And the deeper problem is not that, you know, priests are spending too much time alone with young people. That's not really the deep problem. Mm-hmm. The deep problem is the personal sanctity of the priests, that the priests have now been so caught up in the world, mm-hmm. and they spend much of their life nourishing themselves not from the gospel and from the scriptures, the word of God, but from the internet, from the television. Very often they're lonely and alone. Mm-hmm. I don't think Jesus, for example, intended priests to live alone.
2: Right.
1: You know, at the very beginning when he sent out his disciples, when they had the greatest shortage of vocations ever, he said, the harvest is abundant, but the laborers are few. Jesus sent them out two by two.
2: Right, that's true.
1: Because he thinks priests should live together. And so we have priests lonely, living apart, no accountability. Very often their moral life is defective. They're not going to confession, and they're also not getting sound teaching. And so there's a real crisis in the priesthood at every level, and it goes all the way up to the bishops at mm-hmm. this point in right. our church's history.
2: You know? Right. Well, you say in the prologue, a man named John was sent by God. There was, you know, you say the juxtaposition of the account of the inner life of God with the mission of John the Baptist is so stark that many modern scholars simply assert that the parts about John were later additions. What do you mean?
1: So if you do scripture courses and they teach you the Gospel of John, and in particular they start with the prologue, many people will say, well, take all the parts about John out, and it still reads fairly continuously. Mm-hmm. It doesn't look like it's a cut-up text. And so the theory is, oh, well, these things were inserted later, but the text used to be only about the, you know, this inner life of God, and then the stuff about John got added later by some redactor. And I point out, well,
2: why would they do that?
1: Those are all other questions. And I just simply point out, but the text we have is inspired by the Holy Spirit. The church has guaranteed that. And therefore, this is exactly how it ought to be. Nevertheless, it's at least a testimony to the strangeness of the fact that suddenly you're interweaving the account of the life of this man, John, with the life of the Word, you know, the inner life of God. And yet, we find that in Luke, too, the interweaving between the life of John the Baptist and Jesus. Look at the first three chapters of Luke. So John and Jesus are, are like a tapestry that are woven together in some way in Scripture.
2: Right.
1: And it's a really beautiful thing to see that comparison.
2: Well, I love the way you say you, the word should be bound up with the story of the voice.
1: Yes.
2: So John is the voice then.
1: Yes. All four Gospels quote the exact same passage from Isaiah 40 to refer to John, a voice crying in the wilderness, prepare the way of the Lord.
2: Mm-hmm.
1: Huh?
2: Mm-hmm.
1: And St. Augustine makes much of this analogy between the voice and the word. It's this anonymous voice in Isaiah, and that was even a popular in the Qumran Essen communities and so forth. That was a very popular verse there.
2: Which we think there may have been a connection.
1: There might have been some connection with John. There may have been some connection there, yeah.
2: Mm-hmm.
1: And in any case, this idea of a voice is the instrument that the word uses to communicate itself to another.
2: Mm-hmm.
1: So St. Augustine says we form an interior word and then we search for a way to express it, and we use the voice, the word of the voice there.
2: Mm-hmm.
1: And then the voice now passes that word onto your soul, mm-hmm. your heart, and the word now endures. So the voice passes away, but the word remains.
2: You say we cannot understand Jesus Christ fully without understanding John. What is it about John we need to understand in relation to Jesus?
1: Yeah, in the prologue it actually says that John came that all might believe. And over again we find that knowledge of John seems to be a prerequisite for being an expert on Jesus. So when Judas falls away and Peter wants to choose a replacement, he says, well, we need to choose a replacement. Inspired by the Holy Spirit, that's what he does at the beginning of the Acts of the Apostles. And he says, well, what are the qualifications of our replacement? Well, it has to be someone that knew Jesus from the baptism of John. Isn't that fascinating?
2: Okay.
1: And so this idea that somehow to be an expert in Jesus, we need to know John.
2: Mm-hmm.
1: And I think, among other things, it means at least this, that John represents, so to speak, the coming to age and maturity of the Old Covenant, of the Old Testament. And just like we, to really understand the New Testament well, we have to understand its preparation
2: so
1: in the
2: like
1: Old
2: a bridge,
1: Testament.
2: In a sense.
1: Yeah. So also, to understand Christ well, we need to understand John
2: mm-hmm.
1: and his preaching and his preparation.
2: You say St. John was not determined by the world in which he came. Rather, he was the one who molded and formed the world according to the light which he bore inside him from God.
1: Yeah. I think a lot of people think that what happens is that everyone's just sort of influenced by the world, and then every once in a while you get this person who's got all the right influences and they make a big splash. Mm-hmm. And in fact, that's not how it works in God's plan. Mm-hmm. What God does is he just says, you know, the world can do all that it wants, but I'm going to directly intervene in history.
2: Mm-hmm.
1: He does that, of course, preeminently with the Incarnation.
2: Right.
1: But he does it also with certain saints. And John the Baptist is one of those right. saints who just immediately from God, from his mother's womb, mm-hmm. he was filled with grace.
2: But we know that from the Scriptures.
1: We know right? that from the Scriptures. The angel Gabriel said he will be filled with the Holy Spirit from his mother's womb.
2: Mm-hmm.
1: And so therefore, what we have in the person of John is someone whose influence was really just God coming down, speaking in him, speaking through him mm-hmm. to the world and being a shining lamp, as Jesus says.
2: Right.
1: Not someone who's got all these different worldly influences and is reflecting the world back to itself, mm-hmm. but rather someone who has this pure soul that is an instrument for God's revelation to the
2: like
1: world.
2: It's kind of like Our Lady in a sense, which is always pointing to the Son.
1: Oh yeah, Our Lady is a preeminent example
2: right,
1: of that among the
2: right.
1: saints, even more
2: right.
1: so than John. It was by her word, by the way, that John was sanctified.
2: That's true.
1: At the moment she spoke, John was sanctified. She's a mediatrix of grace there.
2: Right. So. It was interesting. You make the point, St. John did not come as a political reformer. He didn't come as an economic savior. He didn't come as a philosopher. I thought this was interesting. He didn't even come as a religious reformer.
1: Yeah, and the way I put it is not at least not the way that most people think of
2: okay.
1: it. He didn't come, for example, to reorganize the temple worship. You know, there was a whole system mm-hmm. of religious worship that was happening at the time of John and Jesus. And he didn't come in and say, look, I'm going to take over here as the high priest, and I'm going to reorganize things, and we're going to get the temple worship right. Mm-hmm. Nope.

0: He just said, look, you guys are doing your thing, but that's not important. I'm doing what God has shown me. And he just goes and starts doing his thing without trying to gather a group or anything like that. People did spontaneously come to him.
1: There, right.
0: They came naturally
1: to him. And
0: that
1: brought the jealousy.
0: Yeah, that's right. Yeah, for sure.
1: Like, why is he going? Why are they going to this fellow?
0: Exactly. Even the Pharisees started coming out to him, you know. Right. They even wanted the appearance. Everyone wanted, even the Pharisees wanted to look like, you know, they were on John's side.
1: Right, because the people liked John.
0: Yeah.
1: And that's why you even talk about, when we talk about Herod's concern about a political situation. But you make the interesting point about the fact that really at that point in time, with the few amount of soldiers that really, you know, were in stationed in there, 3,000 or
0: about so. About 3,000 Roman soldiers.
1: Which is about
0: soldiers,
1: half of a legion, I think.
0: Yeah.
1: About a half a legion. But that really, and the Romans really left the Jews alone for the most part.
0: Yeah,
1: they
0: had
1: really
0: learned
1: didn't
0: that.
1: They didn't try to settle Rome into there. They didn't get rid of all their belief systems.
0: Yes.
1: They kind of let them be what they were.
0: Yeah, those wars that, you know, that we read about in the Maccabees and things like that, they had taught the Romans a lesson that the Jews were not the sort of people that could easily be adapted. Like, you know, Alexander the Great, he'd go everywhere and people would all immediately drop their false gods and pick up new ones. Because they all knew in their heart of hearts these are all false gods. And the Jews really knew this is the God, you know, that's spoken. So they were immovable in that. So much so that the Jews were actually exempt from conscription into the Roman army because they wouldn't walk around on the Sabbath. So they're just like, fine. You know, they realized it just wasn't worth it. And the relative poverty of the area was such that Rome wasn't so interested. It just wasn't worth dying on that hill, so to speak.
1: Right, right.
0: So Rome kind of left them alone, but with a careful guard, and they had Herod as a kind of puppet, you know, there to rule in their place. And as long as the taxes came in, the Romans were fine.
1: So. Right. You also talk about there was a kind of religious economic division arose, which lent itself to the narrative that those who were outwardly religious, observant, were blessed by God with material prosperity. And you make that point that this is also why the reaction of the apostles to the idea of, well, how is a rich man can't get into heaven?
0: Yeah.
1: How can anybody get in?
0: Yeah. So what you found was that for the most part, people who were religiously observant and did all the sort of laws and things like that, they ended up also being those who tended to be financially better off. Mm-hmm. And we still have shadows of that in today's kind of American Protestant health and wealth gospel, you know.
1: Right.
0: But at the time of the apostles, they thought, oh, if you're poor, it must mean you're cursed by God. And then Jesus comes and says, blessed are the poor. Blessed are you who hunger and thirst, and so forth. So that was shocking to the apostles, and certainly shocking to the Pharisees, who weren't particularly happy to hear that the fact that they were rich wasn't a sign of God's favor.
1: Right. And the Pharisees believed in some sort of resurrection, while the Sadducees, who were the scribes for the most part, didn't. They rejected that. What did the Essenes think, and what was their connection, do we think, to John?
0: Yeah, the Essenes are not mentioned at all in the New Testament. We do have lots of historical evidence from Josephus and other places.
1: And the Dead Sea Scrolls.
0: The Dead Sea Scrolls, exactly. And so, in fact, there are many similarities between what we find in the teachings of John and even of Jesus with the Essenes. Mm-hmm. They had thought that the temple worship was corrupt. They were out in the desert. The places where John was baptizing were places near Essene communities and so forth. So these are the kinds of things we find. But there was one stark difference. The Essenes believe that God would not forgive sinners, that there was really no forgiveness for sinners. You just had to be these, you know, righteous people, and so you had to live this righteous life. But the idea of God coming to sinners and collecting sinners and having mercy on them was something that the Essenes rejected. So they had that in common with, say, the Pharisees. Mm-hmm. And John and Jesus said, instead, no, I've come, you know, for those who are sick, not those who are well, right? And so John and Jesus both had this radical understanding of God coming to show mercy, because what both the Pharisees and the Essenes misunderstood was they didn't realize that they were just as in need of God's mercy as the tax collectors and the prostitutes.

0: Right.
1: They really thought they were actually holy by doing their observances.
0: You know? Right. The whitewashed sepulchres.
1: Yeah.
0: Yeah. Exactly. It's interesting too, because and I always thought about this with Zechariah. You know, he gets told about the child. He apparently was a priest.
1: Yes.
0: The temple.
1: Yeah, yeah.
0: And so he held some sort of a rank.
1: Yes.
0: In these things. So, but he was saddened because he wasn't going to be able to name his kid after himself. And John, and you think to yourself, and he got struck dumb.
1: Yes.
0: By not doing that, you would have thought, what's the big deal?
1: Yeah.
0: But it was.
1: It was a big deal. I have a whole theory about that I develop in the book, basically, that Zechariah and Mary have these amazing parallels. You've got Annunciation from Gabriel to Zechariah, Annunciation from Gabriel to Mary, etc. And then there's this question. And Zechariah's question was very much like Mary's question, but significantly different. Mary's question was, how shall this be done? Zechariah's question was, how shall I know it will be done? Mm-hmm. Zechariah responded without faith. He needed a sign, but he already had a sign. An angel just appeared to him, you know? And so my theory is, he wasn't happy when he heard that his name wasn't going to be Zechariah. And the sign of that is, first of all, when it's time to name the child, everyone seems to know the child's going to be named after his father.
0: So that must have been discussed.
1: So Zachary probably was saying that, you know, at some point before, like, if I ever have a son, I want to name Zechariah. Because if you look at the names in the Old Testament, almost never do you get a son named after his father.
0: Really? I was going to ask if that was the protocol.
1: No, it wasn't the protocol. Okay. So why were they all so certain? Even though Elizabeth says his name's John, and they're like, no, it's not. So somehow, the relatives were convinced that the child's name is supposed to be Zechariah. Mm. Isn't that interesting? Mm. My theory is Zechariah had made that known at some point. And so when exactly does Zechariah receive his voice again? Mm. The moment he says his name is John.
0: John, right.
1: He lets go of his need, his desire to form his son in his own image, and he lets his child go to God and says,
0: right,
1: you are to be formed in God's image. Yeah.
0: In the section, Birth of John compared with the birth of Jesus, John is born of aged parents to signify that he belongs to an order which will soon pass away. Jesus is born of a young virgin to signify the beginning of a new creation.
1: Yeah. Yeah, that's from St. That's not my original thought. That's from St. Augustine and St. Ambrose. They both mentioned that.
0: He's
1: a smart cookie, that one.
0: You talk about all four evangelists introduced the public ministry of St. John the Baptist with the same text of Isaiah, the prophet, a voice cries in the wilderness, etc. And you talk about the idea of identifying him as voice. And then you go into him, you give a little background as well on Isaiah.
1: Yes. Yeah, so that passage in its larger context is there's a voice crying in the wilderness, and then it says, make straight the way of the Lord, and the valleys shall be raised and the hills lowered. This kind of level playing field, right? That sort of removes the obstacles, right? And then it says, and then the voice cries out again. Mm-hmm. And this time it says that all flesh is like grass, the fleetingness of this world, huh? And then finally it says that all these things will pass away, but the word of the Lord remains forever. Mm-hmm. Isn't that beautiful that Isaiah speaks of the voice twice, and the voice tells us two different things, complementary things, but then it finishes with the permanence or the enduring nature of the word.
0: Huh? Right. You say, St. Augustine begins by attending to the differences between the voice and the word. The word is eternal, while the voice endures only for a time.
1: Yeah. Isn't that perfect?
0: Right. You say, St. Thomas says that John is prophesied as a voice for three reasons. Because the voice goes before the word, as John went before Christ. Second, because through the voice, the world is known.
1: The word is known,
0: so that although that through John's preaching, Christ was made known. Third, because the voice without the word does not direct the mind to some one thing, but the whole of John's preaching was directed to Christ.
1: Yes, isn't that perfect? Yeah. Yeah, a parrot can make sounds, but he's not signifying anything, huh? So it's not a word yet until it's signifying some determinate thing.
0: You say, in spite of the fact that John's whole life in ministry was a prayer way for the Lord Jesus to remove all the obstacles before him, John himself becomes an obstacle when Jesus comes to be baptized by John. How?
1: Isn't that amazing? Mm-hmm. So Jesus comes to be baptized by John, and here he is. You know, his whole mission is to remove the obstacles. And then it says, John tried to prevent him. Mm-hmm. So John himself becomes the obstacle, you know, and says, and this kind of goes back to what John himself says. He says about the Lord that he did not know him. In one way he knew him, in another way he didn't. Mm-hmm. And what he didn't understand was that the

0: needed to stand down so he didn't become an obstacle.
1: Well, in this section you say, more than a prophet, doubting John, I guess a play off doubting Thomas, the idea of when John heard in prison about the deeds of the Christ, he sent word to his disciples, said to them, are you he who is to come, or shall we look for another? So was he doubting Jesus? Or?
0: You know, some people, a Tertullian, for example, took that approach. Mm-hmm. But the text itself doesn't really lend itself to that interpretation, especially for this one reason. After the messengers leave, Jesus praises John to the heavens. Mm-hmm. Now, you have to remember, look at how Jesus speaks about those who are close with him. He almost never praises anyone, you know, who's a close associate of his, right? But here he's praising John to the heavens. Why would he praise John for doubting? Mm-hmm. That doesn't make sense out of the text. And so the other fathers of the church, I think more insightfully, mm-hmm. point out the reason why John did this was because he wanted his disciples who were still clinging to him.
1: Okay, I see.
0: At this point, he had a bunch of disciples that kept on clinging to him, and he wants them to go to Jesus.
1: I see.
0: So he sends them to Jesus, says, well, ask him, and then see for yourself that this is a Messiah.
1: Right.
0: And so that's why Jesus actually waits until the messengers are gone before he praises John, because he doesn't want them to still cling to John. He, like John, wants them to come to him.
1: Right. And yeah, I think you make the point that, in fact, the early converts, a lot of them were John's followers.
0: That's right.
1: And probably that made them the easiest transition to become a follower.
0: Yeah, even in the Acts of the Apostles, you find people like, you know, out in other places far from Jerusalem, and it says, you know, we didn't know there was a Holy Spirit. Well, by whose baptism were you baptized? Only the baptism of John. Mm-hmm. So the baptism of John had gone far and wide, but those people were particularly disposed to receive the baptism of Christ.
1: You say, Jesus points out, among other things, that John is so great that he is the subject of prophecy. You go on to say, so exactly what is Jesus asserting about John when he says that he's the fulfillment of the prophecy of Malachi?
0: Yeah, so he says, I will send my messenger, angelos in Greek, huh? Angel, my angel before me, right? And so he's pointing out the fact that John is coming, so to speak, to the temple to purify what he says, the sons of Levi, to purify the gold and the silver, huh? So in other words, John is coming to prepare a new and holy priesthood. That's especially the way in which Malachi speaks about John's coming. Mm-hmm. And it's fascinating because in the early Christian tradition, especially with, say, Dionysius the Areopagite, I can't say it correctly, Dionysius, he comes and he says, look, the ranks of clerics is modeled on the angelic hierarchies, and the angels are in some way involved in purifying the bishops, priests, and deacons. So you find John as kind of this angelos, this angel who's purifying the priesthood and preparing them. And we read in the Acts of the Apostles, many priests came over to Jesus, and that seems to be an effect of John's work.
1: Okay. Is that why St. John's the patron saint for priests?
0: That is one reason why he's a special patron saint for priests. He himself was a priest, a Levitical priest of the Old Covenant, but also because he prepared the priests of the Old Covenant to become priests of the New Covenant.
1: Why is it important to think of him as a friend of the bridegroom?
0: Yeah, so the Hebrew word there's shoshben, which is this, we would translate it today like best man, but that doesn't quite capture the sense of it. This friend of the bridegroom was someone who not only sent out the invitations and arranged everything for the wedding and the party, the multiple day celebration that would happen, you know, at the coming of the wedding, but also at night when it was time for the bridegroom to go into his bride. The bride was in a tent, but of course it was late at night at this point. And so the friend of the groom had to be someone who recognized easily the voice of his friend, the bridegroom. Isn't that amazing? So that's why Jesus says that he recognizes the voice, right? And so John is being compared to the one who unites, so to speak, and opens the way for the bridegroom to be united to the bride, Christ and his church.
1: Okay.
0: And you see the importance of John, that in some way John is a unifying principle between Christ and his church. That's amazing.
1: Absolutely. A lot of great information.

information like that in this book. Yeah. Thank you so much for joining us, Father. Sure, it's always great to be with you. Father Sebastian Walsh, Opraeum. The book, St. John the Baptist, Priest, Prophet, and Martyr. Interesting read, available through Tan Books. I'm Doug Keck. This is Bookmark. We'll see you next time on the program.

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15: 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Lord Jesus Christ, we adore you, to whom all authority in heaven and on earth has been given. 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Let us hear your word and your truth through them. Make their words very fruitful in the souls of multitudes. Amen.
16: Behold the Lamb of God, who takes away the sins of the world. Take this, all of you, and eat of it. For this is my body, which will be given up for you. Take this, all of you.

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0: Brethren, let us acknowledge our sins and so prepare ourselves to celebrate the sacred mysteries. 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Through my most grievous fault.
1: Therefore, I ask, Blessed
0: Mary, ever Virgin, all the angels and saints, and you, my brothers and sisters, pray for me to the Lord our God.
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0: A reading from the Book of Lamentations. The Lord has consumed without pity all the dwellings of Jacob. He has torn down in his anger the fortresses of daughter Judah. He has brought to the ground in dishonor her king and her princes. On the ground in silence sit the old men of daughter Zion. 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The maidens of Jerusalem bow their heads to the ground. Worn out from weeping are my eyes. Within me all is in ferment. My gall is poured out on the ground because of the downfall of the daughter of my people. As children and infant faint away in the open spaces of the town. In vain they ask their mothers, where is the grain? As they faint away like the wounded in the streets of the city and breathe their last in their mother's arms. To what can I liken or compare you, O daughter Jerusalem? What example can I show you for your comfort, virgin daughter Zion? For great as the sea is your downfall, who can heal you? Your prophets had for you false and specious visions. They did not lay bare your guilt to avert your fate. They beheld for you in vision false and misleading portents. Cry out to the Lord. Moan, O daughter Zion. Let your tears flow like a torrent, day and night. Let there be no respite for you, no repose for your eyes. Rise up, shrill in the night, at the beginning of every watch. Pour out your heart like water in the presence of the Lord. Lift up your hands to him for the lives of your little ones who faint from hunger at the corner of every street. Verbum Domini. Lord, forget not the souls of your poor ones. Why, O God, have you cast us off forever? Why does your anger smolder against the sheep of your pasture? Remember your flock, which you built up of old, the tribe you redeemed as your inheritance, Mount Zion, where you took up your abode.
1: Lord, forget not the souls of your ones.
0: Turn your steps toward their utter ruins, toward all the damage the enemy has done in the sanctuary. Your foes roar triumphantly in your shrine. They have set up their tokens of victory. They are like men coming up with axes to clump of trees.
1: Lord, forget not the souls of your poor ones.
0: With chisel and hammer, they hack at all the paneling of the sanctuary. They set your sanctuary on fire. The place where your name abides, they have razed and profaned.
1: Lord, forget not the souls of your poor ones.
0: Look to your covenant, for the hiding places in the land and the plains are full of violence. May the humble not retire in confusion. May the afflicted and the poor praise your name.

When Jesus entered Capernaum, a centurion approached him and appealed to him, saying, Lord, my servant is lying at home paralyzed, suffering dreadfully. He said to him, I will come and cure him. The centurion said in reply, Lord, I am not worthy to have you enter under my roof. Only say the word, and my servant will be healed. For I too am a man subject to authority, with soldiers subject to me. And I say to one, go, and he goes, and to another, come here, and he comes, and to my slave, do this, and he does it. When Jesus heard this, he was amazed and said to those following him, Amen, I say to you, in no one in Israel have I found such faith. I say to you, many will come from the east and the west and will recline with Abraham, Isaac, and Jacob at the banquet in the kingdom of heaven. But the children of the kingdom will be driven out into the darkness, outer darkness, where there will be wailing and grinding of teeth. And Jesus said to the centurion, You may go. As you have believed, let it be done for you. And at that very hour, his servant was healed. Jesus entered the house of Peter and saw his mother-in-law lying in bed with a fever. He touched her hand. The fever left her, and she rose and waited on them. When it was evening, they brought him many who were possessed by demons, and he drove out the spirits by a word and cured all the sick, to fulfill what had been said by Isaiah the prophet, He took away our infirmities and bore our diseases.

There are a couple of wonderful series I've recently been watching free on demand on EWTN. And the one is Pilgrimage to the Museum, in which the host, his name is Stephen Auth, he's very successful on Wall Street. He tells his own story at the beginning, where he's in his early 40s, he has a young family, and he has what he called a heart misfire. And the doctors couldn't resolve what was going on with his heart. And so he's in intensive care. And a priest comes to visit him and to bring him the anointing of the sick. And he said, "Would you like to go to confession?" Well, Steve had not been to confession for 20 years. And he thought, well, given the circumstances, probably would be a good idea. And so he makes his confession, and at the end of his confession,

the priest said to him, "Steve, you have many talents that the Lord has given you, but you're using them for your purposes only, and that's your problem." And so Steve resolved, he said, if I ever got out of the ICU, if I survive this, that I'm going to be more directed in using my talents for him, for the Lord. And so he became what he calls a missionary on Wall Street. And he will give tours at the Metropolitan Museum of Art, in which he sees it as a way of evangelization to these businessmen who come there, because sacred art often conveys, you know, the inner spirit, the desire for God. And of course, sacred art in a particular way does that. But the series that recently has been posted there is called Visions of the Divine. And it's with Monsignor Roger Landry, together with Stephen Auth. And it's a five-part series where they go through the entire Mass from the very beginning, our introductory rites, the Confiteor, the Liturgy of the Word, Liturgy of the Eucharist, the reception of Holy Communion, and then the sending forth at the end of Mass. Really worth your time to enter into and to understand even more deeply the elements of the Mass and what we're about here. Those of you who are gathered here and those who are with us through television, that this is our highest worship, is the Holy Mass. And so as we understand more deeply these different elements, and this can be a series that will help you, and something related to our gospel today, I want to show you my favorite piece of art at the end of this homily that is part of this series, where they look at sacred art and describing the different elements of the Mass. Well, the last couple of days, we have gone through the conclusion of the second book of Kings. And what we have talked about, or what the scriptures have spoken of, is the horrible Babylonian exile that took place. And so the people were taken into exile into Babylon, pulled out of Jerusalem. Many were killed. And then yesterday we heard of how the city itself was destroyed, the temple was destroyed, the houses were burned. And we had that psalm that said, "Oh, how could we sing the song of the Lord on alien soil?" And today we have the Book of Lamentations, which is five laments about this destruction of Jerusalem, this Babylonian exile that took place. And the Book of Lamentations, it's five laments. We had the second one today. And of course it has a somber tone because of what has just happened. But what we find in the Book of Lamentations itself too is this unshakable hope and trust in God, even in this destruction. And so today's call was a calling out to God's mercy and persistence in prayer and returning to the Lord. And so because the people had given into idolatry over and over and over again, and so the Lord permits this exile to bring them to their senses, really, to wake them up, to return to him who called them to be his own people. And so today's second lament said this: "Worn out from weeping are my eyes. Within me all is in ferment." But then it's a call to look to God. What example can I show you for your comfort? Who can heal you? So we just concluded the Sermon on the Mount, and immediately after the Sermon on the Mount, we have three miraculous healings of Jesus. Yesterday, the healing of the man with leprosy.
today the centurion's servant, the Lord just says the word. And then Peter's mother-in-law, he just touches her hand. So it's like this echo going throughout the centuries from the book of Lamentations. What example can I show you for your comfort? Who can heal you? Who can heal you? Who can heal you? And the gospel is that answer. It's Jesus. He is the one who is the divine physician, who heals bodies and souls. And I was saying to someone yesterday who just had some new cancer show up, and they had come to Mass, I said, you know, I firmly believe, that when we receive our Eucharistic Lord, there are physical benefits too. How can we not receive the sacred humanity of Jesus, be touched by him, without in some way benefiting from that, even physically? Doesn't mean every disease and illness is going to go away, but there is life being imparted to us in the reception of the Holy Eucharist. There's healing. Who can heal you? Who can heal you? Who can heal you? It's Jesus. And so today's second lament concludes, cry out to the Lord. Pour out your heart like water in the presence of the Lord. Isn't that a beautiful image? Pour out your heart like water in the presence of the Lord. The anguish you might be going through, the trials you're going through, pour out your heart like water in the presence of the Lord. Lift up your hands to him. Continue to trust him. And you know, the centurion, this Gentile, who is not of the people of Israel, that Jesus is amazed by his faith. You know, Matthew only uses that word amazed regarding Jesus once. It's in this gospel we heard today. Jesus was amazed at his faith. And he said, I haven't found this faith among the children of Israel. And then he goes on to say, really to point to the fact that it's not just going to be those who are hereditarily the people of Israel, but it's the new Israel, the people of faith, like this centurion. He's an officer in an oppressor's army. An officer in an oppressor's army. And he's amazed at this man's faith. Many from the east and the west will come to the banquet in the kingdom of heaven. That's you and I, all of us, Jew or non-Jew, that were called to that banquet of eternal life in heaven that's prepared for us. And what is the element of that? Faith. Looking to him. Who can heal you? Who can heal you? It's Jesus. And that's what the gospel today points to. Well, the words that we heard in today's gospel should come to mind. We know where we use these very same words, don't we? We'll use them in the liturgy here in just a few moments, where the centurion says to him, Lord, I am not worthy to have you enter under my roof. Only say the word and my servant will be healed. We say that. And that's good for us to say that, because Jesus was amazed at this response. And we're repeating this response that Jesus was delighted in. And we're approaching the Lord in the same way as a centurion, where we're about to receive him, who is the divine physician within our very selves in the Holy Eucharist. Lord, I'm not worthy that you should enter under my roof. Just say the word and my soul shall be healed. So I promised you my favorite piece of art in that work, Visions of the Divine. And so this is it. And what they talk about in this painting of Pablo Picasso, famous atheist, but this is when he's still a Catholic. At the age of 15, he painted this. It's his first really public work of art. And it's of his sister, Laurie. His sister Laurie, as she's about to receive her first Holy Communion. It's really a remarkable piece.
And what you see here is that she's got her prayer book.

And she's intensely praying these prayers so that this first Holy Communion, she's going to be all prepared for the bridegroom of her soul to come within as she receives him in the Holy Eucharist. And so in this commentary, in this fifth episode of Visions of the Divine, Monsignor Landry spoke about how Mother Teresa put in all the sacristies of their convents these words for the priest as he vests: priests of God, celebrate this Mass as if it was your first Mass, as if it was your last Mass, as if it were your only Mass. And he says, many have incorporated that too for those who are going to receive Holy Communion. Christian, receive this Holy Communion as if it were your first Holy Communion, as if it were your last Holy Communion, as if it were your only Holy Communion.

0: Let us offer our petitions to the Lord, who looks down on us and knows all our needs, for he gives peace to those who trust in him.
1: That the Holy Father and all priests may rejoice in their vocation of bringing God's love to the world, we pray to the Lord. For public officials who work valiantly to renew the culture of life and to build a civilization of love, we pray to the Lord. That the peace of Christ will be established in those nations torn by war and strife, we pray to the Lord. For those who support EWTN spiritually and financially, that the Lord may reward them for their kindness and generosity, we pray to the Lord. For the material needs of this network, that many may be inspired today to join EWTN and its mission for the good of souls by supporting its work, we pray to the Lord. And for all who have died, that through the passion and death of Christ Jesus, they may be granted the remission of all their sins and share in eternal life, we pray to the Lord.
0: We continue to pray our little novena for the United States of America in preparation for its 250th anniversary with a prayer of Mother Angelica. Lord God, we ask in all humility that you bless this country as unworthy as we are. Protect it from every evil. Protect it from the enemy. Protect it, Lord, that it may accomplish thy will and keep thy commandments. We ask, Lord, with a pleading heart to look down upon us in our unworthiness. Give this country a renewal of devotion to you, to your law and commandments. Let us be once more a country under you, Lord. We make our prayer through Christ our Lord.
2: Amen.

Accept, O Lord, the offerings we bring you, and grant that enlightened by the Holy Spirit and encouraged by the example of the Blessed Virgin Mary, our hearts may always seek out and treasure the things that are yours. Through Christ our Lord.

kindness as we echo her thankful hymn of praise. For truly even to our sins you have done great things and extended your abundant mercy from age to age. When you looked on the lowliness of your handmaid, you gave us through her the author of our salvation, your Son, Jesus Christ, our Lord.

You are indeed holy, O Lord, and all you have created rightly gives you praise. For through your Son, O Lord Jesus Christ, by the power and working of the Holy Spirit, you give life to all things and make them holy. And you never cease to gather a people to yourself, so that from the rising of the sun to its setting, a pure sacrifice may be offered to your name. Therefore, O Lord, we humbly implore you by the same Spirit, graciously make holy these gifts we have brought to you for consecration, that they may become the body and blood of your Son, our Lord Jesus Christ, at whose command we celebrate these mysteries. From the night he was betrayed, he himself took bread, and giving you thanks, he said the blessing, broke the bread, and gave it to his disciples, saying, "Take this, all of you, and eat of it, for this is my body, which will be given up for you."

In a similar way, when supper was ended, he took the chalice, and giving you thanks, he said the blessing, and gave the chalice to his disciples, saying, "Take this, all of you, and drink from it, for this is the chalice of my blood, the blood of the new and eternal covenant, which will be poured out for you and for many for the forgiveness of sins. Do this in memory of me."

Therefore, O Lord, as we celebrate the memorial of the saving passion of your Son, his wondrous resurrection and ascension into heaven, and as we look forward to his second coming, we offer you in thanksgiving this holy and living sacrifice. Look, we pray, upon the oblation of your church and recognizing the sacrificial victim by whose death you will to reconcile us to yourself. Grant that we who are nourished by the body and blood of your Son and filled with his Holy Spirit may become one body, one spirit in Christ. May he make of us an eternal offering to you so that we may obtain an inheritance with your elect, especially with the most blessed Virgin Mary, Mother of God, with blessed Joseph, her spouse, with your blessed apostles and glorious martyrs, with Saint Francis of Assisi, and with all the saints on whose constant intercession in your presence we rely for unfailing help. May this sacrifice of our reconciliation, we pray, O Lord, advance the peace and salvation of all the world. Be pleased to confirm in faith and charity your pilgrim church on earth, with your servant Leo, our Pope, and Stephen, our Bishop, the order of bishops, all the clergy, and the entire people you have gained for your own. Listen graciously to the prayers of this family whom you have summoned before you. In your compassion, O merciful Father, gather to yourself all your children scattered throughout the world. To our departed brothers and sisters, and to all who are pleasing to you at their passing from this life, give kind admittance to your kingdom. There we hope to enjoy forever the fullness of your glory through Christ our Lord, through whom you bestow on the world all that is good. Through him and with him and in him, O God, Almighty Father, in the unity of the Holy Spirit,

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1: Amen.
0: Pax Domini sit semper vobiscum.

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Body of Christ, save me. 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Amen.

0: Let us pray. 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Through Christ our Lord.
1: Amen.
0: Dominus vobiscum.

St. Michael, the Archangel, defend us in battle. Be our protection against the wickedness and snares of the devil. May God rebuke him, we humbly pray. And do thou, O Prince of the heavenly hosts, by the power of God, cast into hell Satan and all the evil spirits who prowl about the world seeking the ruin of souls. Amen.

Prayer for vocations. God our Father, who wills that all men be saved and come to the knowledge of your truth, we beg you to send laborers into your harvest and grant them grace to speak your word with all boldness, so that your word may spread and be glorified, and all nations may know you, the only God, and him whom you have sent, Jesus Christ, your Son, our Lord. Amen. Our Lady, Queen of the Americas, Mary, Mother of the Franciscan Missionaries of the Eternal Word,

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Amen.

0: 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I'm Doug Keck here in Irondale, where it all started, Mothership, thanks to Mother Angelica. 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And our show topic today, the Catholic Church. Was it founded by Jesus? We certainly think so. 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EWTNRC.com for all things that are Catholic. And speaking of all things Catholic, the book of the month for June continues to be Italy's Shrines and Wonders, Discovering Sacred Spaces and Fascinating Places in the Life of St. Francis of Assisi by my good friend Teresa Tomeo of radio fame. That had to be her title. That's a great title. And speaking of great titles, we have our man on the West Coast, Mr. Universe himself, Father Spitzer, who we're joining. There he is. Sure. And he's going to kick things off with a prayer, if you would.
1: You bet. In the name of the Father and of the Son.

0: Son and of the Holy Spirit. Amen. Heavenly Father, we give you thanks for your many blessings to us, the blessing especially of our ministries and our ability to serve in them. We ask you now to send your Holy Spirit down upon us to inspire, guide, and protect us so that everything we do and say will be brought to fruition in your will for the good of your people, your church, and your kingdom. We ask all of these things through Jesus our Lord. Amen. And Mary, seat of wisdom, pray for us. In the name of the Father, and of the Son, and of the Holy Spirit. Amen.
1: Amen. Great. Always a pleasure to be with you, Father. So let's get into some news stories to kick the show off and see, you know, it's a lightning round here. So Father Spitzer has not heard any of these stories prior to me reading them to him. So anyway, so let's see. Here's a story. This was out of the Vatican News. Vatican Dicastery maintains that a layperson cannot deliver the homily. Says the Dicastery for Divine Worship, Discipline of the Sacraments, responds to a request by the German bishops, denying their petition for a layperson to preach the homily during Mass, even in exceptional cases, stating that the proclamation of the word in liturgical celebrations is inseparable from the mission. And it goes on to say that the German bishops had requested to permit, in exceptional circumstances, quote-unquote, a duly commissioned lay member of the faithful to preach in place of the homily during the celebration of the Eucharist. The Dicastery expressed appreciation for pastoral concerns. It reaffirmed that the current discipline cannot be dispensed with from by means of an indult, since the resurrection of the homily to a priest or deacon is not a merely disciplinary norm, but arrives from the very nature of the liturgy. The thing that struck me with this and, you know, with these kind of requests, and I wanted to ask you, you know, you get these phrases like, could we do it only in exceptional circumstances?
0: Yeah.
1: And unfortunately, it's amazing how normal exceptional circumstances end up becoming. Your thoughts?
0: Oh, yeah. I totally agree with you. Just it takes about a year, and then all of a sudden the exceptional circumstances become completely normal, and they don't need to be certified as exceptional anymore, and finally, of course, it becomes a norm that this can be done. We've seen it happen in a myriad of liturgical cases, and not only that, but in a series of, we all know all this controversy surrounding the sacrament of reconciliation and dispensing with, giving an implied annulment in that context, and oh my gosh, you know, that just went on and on. And but of course, you know, once you allow things to happen with an exceptional circumstance, I think that though the commission and the Pope actually shut this off totally, because once you make it rise to literally a doctrinal level and make it part of the charism of the priesthood of the diaconate, or, you know, the episcopacy, then at that point, there's no question. If it's not a disciplinary matter, there cannot be any exception, and it shuts off the debate immediately, and that's the declaration of the church. So enough is enough, and we don't have to go through this whole thing of getting the abuses that finally come out after 2 or 3 years, and people have made all these things normative. It's just gotten out of hand. Things are being said from the pulpit that can hardly be considered Catholic doctrine or consistent with Catholic doctrine, and then you have to go and reform it.
1: Right.
0: So I think what the Pope did here and the commission did here was very sensible.
1: Right.
0: I think it just said, well, no, that's not going to work. You have to have a vow of obedience if you're going to be preaching homilies, and that way we have direct control over you. That's basically what it comes down to.
1: Right, that's a good point.
0: And
1: intrinsic thought of that,
0: to the charism of the clergy.
1: Right, that's a good point. Well, it's interesting, too, because I think I would say, historically, anecdotally, I would say, somebody who lived through the transition of Vatican II, et cetera, seeing times what you got was people would just start abusing the rule long enough that it became semi-normative, that the argument then became, well, we can't take this away from this person because they've been doing it and they're really a nice person, and they're going to feel bad if we stop, you know. So we just, and it's good that they kind of nipped it in the bud, as they would say.
0: Oh, yeah, no, and I think that's, after, you know, 20 years of experience of abuses, I think that's where the Vatican has gone, and they're just not going to allow the cat to get out of the bag, or, you know, they're just not going to do it. They're going to shut it off.
1: Well, my guess is in Germany, there's a lot of people doing it already, and they were just looking anointed.
0: I mean,
1: you know, basically,
0: easier to ask for forgiveness than permission, right?
1: That's right.
0: But.
1: Okay, here's another story, and it's not targeted at the diocese, but it's I wanted to ask you your take on the priesthood and seminaries. Charlotte Seminary faces shortfall after diocese reduces financial support of operations. Seminary Diocese of Charlotte faces $200,000 shortfall, reduction in diocesan financial support for operations, according to a fund appeal they sent out. Now, the rector says that St. Joseph College Seminary, our seminary has been asked to raise money to offset our operational expenses to date. Diocese absorbed all of these costs as we were immersed in a capital campaign. So you can go through how much money they spent. So I'm not challenging what the Charlotte Diocese is doing. But it just struck me sometimes that, I don't think a lot of people realize, you know, who just think, you know, well, the seminary is supported by the church. Or that, you know, if you're going to a seminary, that the church is paying your tuition, so to speak. And or the other question is, on one level, you could go and look in a diocese and say, is there anything more important than getting good priests educated at our seminaries? And shouldn't that be the highest priority of how we spend our money?
0: Yeah, I think it's a really high priority without any doubt, of course. Maintaining the parishes. This would be, of course, a diocesan-wide project. It wouldn't be a parish project. And most parishes are autonomous in their financing, though dioceses will help to fund challenged parishes, economically challenged parishes. But the main thing is this would be a diocesan project. And apparently, you know, there's got to be some difficulty. I mean, the diocese either has suffered a decrease in funds that they're raising from individuals because the diocese gets a lot of funds from individual benefactors, or they're suffering a decrease in funds because the parish collections that go to the diocese, that second collection that oftentimes happen, may be down substantially or something like that. But in order to have a shortfall like that, that would fall to a high priority item for the diocese, like the seminaries, either the budget is being allocated in a very strange way, or they really have a funding shortfall. And, you know, I guess I can see how they would want to raise the funds, of course, for a high priority thing like the diocese, but there might be some fiscal reasons, and then it should be looked into. Why would the fundraising be down?
1: Right.
0: And all these things are way beyond my knowledge of the situation.
1: Right, and that's why I didn't want to make it about that particular diocese. I wanted to use it as an example of just, in a sense, kind of re-educating all of us about, you know, how we think. You know, it's kind of like the thoughts that, you know, the sisters are just taken care of by the church, or retired priests are just naturally taken care of, and quite honestly, I was kind of shocked and surprised in some ways how little was done for a lot of priests religious.
0: It's very true, and kind of comes down to the bottom of the barrel sometimes because of the prioritization by the dioceses. The other thing, though, that is clearly there is most dioceses don't have their own seminary anymore, certainly not medium-sized dioceses. And certainly not large-sized dioceses. So, small-sized dioceses. So a lot of them send their seminarians to another larger seminary in a larger archdiocese, and that tends to be the solution to the problem if they cannot afford their own seminary. But there should always be a budget for the seminarians. You shouldn't put the burden of finances totally on the seminarian. Themselves, those seminarians obviously can, in many circumstances, be paying for part of their education. They're asked to try and get scholarships if possible, oftentimes, and so forth. But at the same time, a diocese should invest in the seminarians, and that should be a high priority.
1: I would
0: Elsewise,
1: think.
0: You have no future.
1: Right. So, absolutely. Well, I know, with all the parish consolidations, in fact, the story just in how many parishes are being consolidated, even in Detroit. I know it was a recent story about that. is that, you know, I remember one priest who was a friend of mine one time suggested the best way with the seminaries was to consolidate the seminaries, to kind of come up with a group of main seminaries mm-hmm. that really would be the ones you could invest in to make sure the education's good, et cetera, and that the mm-hmm. Doctrine was taught appropriately. And, you know, like you closing mm-hmm. parishes, close some of these smaller seminaries and put your dollars mm-hmm. into mm-hmm. A group of bigger ones.
0: Oh, yeah, because you'll certainly get a lot more for your money if you do mm-hmm. that, because you're not paying for the administrative parts right. twice. And, of course, a lot of these professors in a small seminary have classes of, you know, when you get to the upper division level of 4, 5, 6, you know, seminarians, right. which is right. not an efficient way of doing things,
1: right.
0: coming from a college president point of view.
1: So the fiscal side of Father Spitzer yeah. comes out there.
0: Exactly. So, but I have to say, at the end of the day, though, you do have to make these decisions. They're hard decisions because
1: right.
0: everybody wants to maintain their autonomy and maintain the
1: right.
0: pride of their seminary. And
1: sure.
0: And I get it. I totally get it. But sometimes just unaffordable.
1: Right.
0: So, and then, of course, the ideological concerns, you know, mm-hmm. they want to control the ideology of the seminary, too. So, I don't know what's going on there in Charlotte, but maybe there's some of that problem going on, too.
1: Yeah, I don't know. Mm-hmm. So let's move on to another story. This came out of Town Hall. Justice Department backs Catholic nuns against New York's gender ideology law. The Justice yeah. Department has notified the U.S. District Court that it intends to intervene in a lawsuit filed by Order of Catholic Nuns, Dominican Sisters of Hawthorne, against the state of New York. Mm-hmm. The lawsuit challenges a state law that requires housing biological men with women in the sisters' yeah. residential hospice care program. We have nothing else to do but to bust the chops of wonderful sisters who are taking care of people who are dying by forcing them
0: yeah.
1: to. Anyway, the United States complaint in intervention alleges that New York public health law, quote unquote, violates the 14th Amendment Equal Protection Clause by requiring religious facilities to meet requirements that violate their religious beliefs, while excusing non-religious yeah. facilities from the same requirements. I mean, it's like demonic.
0: Yeah. It is demonic. And I mean, it's absolutely stupid. I can't think of anything less crazier to be putting in psychic energy, finances, everything else to, you know, putting, you know, men into women's rooms in the nursing homes and putting, you know, women into men's rooms in nursing homes. What? We don't have anything else to worry about than this.
1: Right. Exactly.
0: It's so utterly absurd. It's so, you know, break down every ideology, break down every rule, break down every norm that seems decent, mm-hmm. just go for a free-for-all. And this is where we should put all of our resources. Well, very frustrating, obviously, to see things like this. And give some people some dignity. Just give them some privacy. What in the world can these... It's really bird-brained. I mean, it's just ridiculous. So I have no sympathy for it. The
1: right.
0: Supreme Court has once again ruled. It was a circuit court, right, that ruled?
1: Well, this was an intervention by the Justice Department, saying that they were going to challenge the law of the district court. You know, district courts in New York are not exactly,
0: I get it. I totally get it.
1: Having lived in New York, I can tell you it's light years worse than when I was there. New York used to have Republican governors and Republican, for many years, Republican mayors. So, anyway. So let's get to another wonderful story, earth-shattering story that's affecting all of us that, of course, you know, we have to make sure. Justice Department looks into alleged MLB religious discrimination. Major League Baseball is coming under federal investigation, potentially discriminating against San Francisco Giant players who displayed Bible verses on their, it's Ace uniforms, but I think it was their hats. During the team's gay pride celebration, the Giants apologized in a statement to the San Francisco Standard saying the display caused pain and anger to many of the LGBTQ+ community. It also prompted an official warning from Major League Baseball to not display handwritten messages in any future games. The players did get support from the Catholic Archdiocese of San Francisco. And I know an update of the story, at least, I'm not sure if it's in here, but the Major League Baseball came out and said, well, the problem was that at least their answer was, that the Giants should have made it clear that the players had the option not to wear the hat, that they couldn't be forced to wear the hat. That's what Major League Baseball said.
0: But they were forced to wear
1: right,
0: the hat.
1: But they shouldn't have been forced to wear the hat.
0: Yeah.
1: Because one of the guys did that, actually. Some guys put the Genesis scripture there, and I know at least one player just didn't, he just wore it.

0: his regular hat, but this is ridiculous because why is, you know, I think there is, and there's been a lot of stories about it. I think there's a level of fatigue, I think, that people are getting with kind of with this, between the transgender stuff, and where it's like, listen, you want to live your life, but this constant pressure to kind of anoint your lifestyle is not the same as tolerance.
1: Oh, no, that's right. And secondly, of course, I think the Justice Department is going to rule that it's illegal because of violation of both their free speech rights and their privacy rights.
0: Right.
1: I mean, you can't force a person to say something that's obviously politically up in the air, you know, that you know, it's not necessary, you know, for a decent protocol. I mean, you can't force them to say something that they don't want to say.
0: Right.
1: That is a highly charged political statement. I mean, it's
0: not only political, but it's religious. I mean, it impacts, you know, and you don't have to be a Christian. You know, a practicing member of Islam could certainly be in the situation.
1: Same thing.
0: You know, and say, I'm not going to, that's against what my belief system is. Sorry, you don't like it, but that's in a country of freedom. That's one of the freedoms.
1: Yeah, so there is free speech, and that means also to refuse to be forced to say somebody else's free speech.
0: Right. Exactly. Well, that always seems to be the thing, is that you know.
1: Yeah.
0: Well, I remember a great coffee cup that said on one side it said all opinions are welcome. The other side said, "Who asked you?" you know, that's kind of the world we live in here. Oh, yeah, we're open to everybody except your point of view, because I don't agree with it. Okay, let's get to questions from people. Here's
1: we're in New York there, Doug.
0: Right?
1: Yeah.
0: Right. That's right. Dear Father Spitzer, my godson is 14 years old and says he thinks he's a girl. He wants to undergo treatment to transition. Lovely. His mother is supportive of his desires. How should I handle this situation? Oh, my Lord.
1: Yeah, well, I think there's two things to do. First of all, I think what he needs is therapy, to be honest with you, because if you just allow him to move beyond those tensions with a little bit of therapeutic health, this comes from that Johns Hopkins study that was done. He will eventually regain his desire to become his biological sex. So the main thing is, can you get him through this very volatile stage? Now, we know that there are three things that are linked with gender dysphoria that have nothing to do with the, you know, the syndrome, man trapped in a woman's body, woman trapped in a man's body. Mm-hmm. It doesn't exist biologically. There's no evidence for that. Right. Whatsoever, and that Johns Hopkins study makes it very clear. But at the same time, you have these other causes. I mean, one of them is clearly somebody has been sexually abused or physically abused in the household. That's about 50% of the time. About 70 to 80% of the time, there is really a huge amount of, let's just call it anxiety in the household. And generally, the anxiety of the parent, of one of the parents, can be interpreted by a youngster to mean that they're mad because I should have been a girl, but now I'm a boy, or I should have been a boy, but I was born a girl. So the anxiety in the household will stop if I can just be the other sex. So what happens is a loathing of their own sexuality. Biological sexuality because of a misinterpretation. That's about 70 to 80% of the time. Latent homosexual desires are another thing. But what Socrates, one of these psychotherapist fellows, just basically says is look, you know, you at the end of the day, a little bit of therapy can help to straighten this out. But if somebody has been encouraged to transition and they're pushed and they're pushed and they're pushed, to do a transition, they're going to get into their heads, right? Believe me, you just have to believe me. The frontal lobe is not developed in a 14-year-old. And, you know, to have him trying to direct himself to get a transition, you know, if he can just wait 6 years,

0: You know, you're going to get a lot more frontal lobe development where that's where judgments occur, right? Practical judgments, prudential judgments occurs, right? And of course, you know, getting him to that age can oftentimes be the difference between, you know, making a horrible mistake. So the first thing I would do is see if you can get him to just at least talk to somebody who is a good therapist in that regard. And there are several places.
1: Maybe they should talk to somebody who's gone through the transition who realized it didn't work for them, too. That would be
0: well,
1: a good
0: person.
1: Well,
0: there's a whole bunch of testimonies of that.
1: Right.
0: And, of course, the statistics can, you know, it won't help with a 14-year-old without full frontal lobe development, though. Because if you say, well, your suicide rate is probably, after your transition, it's going to go up by a factor of 20 times. So that's a 2,000% increase.
1: Good point. Right.
0: So what that indicates is that the anxiety behind the desire for the transition is not taking place.
1: Mm-hmm.
0: So if the child still continues to experience anxiety for the first 5 years, you know, obviously you're going to have, you know, an almost soporific kind of a you know, euphoric effect. I'm now the girl I always wanted to be. So for about 5 years, right, you're going to see that they look happy, everything is great. Then starting after 5 years, the anxieties return, right? The sexual abuse, the physical abuse, the anxiety in the household problems, the latent homosexual feelings problems, you know, the dress up as another human being by the parent problems, et cetera. These anxieties are going to recur, but then they get doubled. And the reason that they get doubled is because they have, you know, buyer's remorse, essentially.
1: Right.
0: So, I mean, in other words, I got the transition and I still feel awful.
1: Right.
0: All these anxieties are here. And what that does is the anxiety curve almost increases parabolically. And this big 30-year Swedish study, you know, obviously a country very friendly to transgenders, et cetera.
1: Sure.
0: They're not in a desirous of altering those statistics. You can see a 2,000% increase in suicides and a very large increase in suicidal ideation before that happens, indicating that about 5 years after the surgery, the anxiety rate starts going up. 10 years after the surgery, the anxiety rate is very peaked.
1: Right.
0: And that super high anxiety rate will stay with them for a long time until, of course, either they get it relieved, they can detransition, or they can go to psychotherapy and try to get their anxieties treated in another way, or they commit suicide.
1: Right.
0: A 20 times higher rate is extraordinary.
1: No,
0: it puts them at the highest rate of suicides among any group in the nation.
1: Right.
0: So, maybe there's, you know, active duty vets who had two terms of duty might be slightly higher, but not much.
1: Right.
0: They're in the same category of super high anxiety PTSD.
1: So what struck me in this, the question too from Will, was that he says his mother is supportive. Two things. So the question is the father not supportive or is there no father?
0: Do
1: you know what I mean? I mean,
0: say,
1: that has an, can have an impact on what's going on too.
0: Yep, absolutely.
1: Right.
0: Yeah, I mean that's not sometimes the hugest impact. The absence of the father figure is, if the Freudian analysis is correct, that's important in homosexual, you know, desires and things of that nature, because remember, at most 25% of homosexual desire, same-sex desire, that is actually genetic. Mm. Only 25% max, probably somewhere in the order of 12 to 14% would be genetic. The rest of it is environmental. And the absence of the father figure is super important with respect to boys' homosexuality.
1: Right.
0: Absence of the mother figure is less important for girls' homosexual desires. But nevertheless, the absence of the father is huge. And especially that's why it's so important if the father gets killed in the war or something of that nature, to get the picture of the father there and to get an uncle or somebody to be a surrogate dad.

0: dad, who is actually a father who does have affectionate care for the child.
1: Maybe that's
0: and I do think that
1: that's who this will maybe is, you know, the godfather who's trying to step into a situation there, you know.
0: Could be.
1: Be the male. Yeah. I don't know, but it's possible. Yeah. Okay, let's move on to another
0: really
1: question.
0: And that Freudian analysis is not naive. It's right.
1: Right.
0: On the
1: marker. I just recently saw, I mean, these are numbers we talked about before, but somebody recently was showing, you know, I think they were talking about those people who feel like they're, you know, trans. It's like 1% from, you know, the great World War II generation, like 3% maybe in the baby boomers, then it goes up to maybe 5 or 6% in kind of the whichever was Gen Z or whatever. But the millennials, it's like 13%. They're talking about boys and stuff, and girls, it's much higher, which is another issue. And so, you know, this is a. It seems like it's a contagion, basically.
0: Yeah, it does. But the reason is first of all, cultural encouragement is a part of it.
1: Yeah.
0: And, you know, the anxiety rate, especially major depression rates of adolescent girls is a little on the high side. And remember that anxiety is part of the equation. And, you know, you search around for, you know, what's the solution to my anxiety? And well, you know, I really am supposed to be a boy, whatever the case may be. So, you know, you can see what's going on there, but there needs to be much, much better studies of the, you know, the real causation. And, you know, unfortunately, a lot of our academic societies, they suppress really important generic research into the what's producing the high anxiety level of those with gender dysphoria. And they are, you know, high anxiety is a huge part of it. What's going on? We certainly, there's high correlation, as I said, with physical sexual abuse, high correlation with anxiety in the household of the family, high correlation. When you combine latent homosexual desires with those two things, you've almost got a combination, or you have, you know, an incidence rate that's gonna, and then the anxiety will compound on each other because a compound on itself, because now teachers and parents are saying there is a solution, just transition.
1: Right.
0: If they're not getting the transition, they think that, you know, the solution to their anxiety is being withheld from them, which increases the
1: anxiety.
0: Exactly. So it's really a vicious circle. But there's some very, very good articles written on this. The point is we need some really comprehensive longitudinal research studies that get to the causative.
1: Well, I think they're coming.
0: The real causes.
1: Right after those lawsuits keep hitting, I think there's going to be a lot more studies coming out. And the anxiety has reached a fever pitch in our control room, so we're taking a break. So just stay there, Von Spitzer.
0: And
1: you stay there, because we'll be back with much more, the part two of our show, Father Spitzer's Universe.

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Discover why St. Francis of Assisi is one of the greatest saints in history by visiting the land that shaped him. In Italy's Shrines and Wonders, discovering sacred spaces and fascinating places in the life of St. Francis of Assisi, EWTN favorite Teresa Tomeo walks with you in the footsteps of this beloved saint. In these pages, learn about his life as a mystic, miracle worker, preacher, and the founder of the Franciscan Order. Journey with Teresa through the Italian countryside to places that form St. Francis's deep spirituality and his profound love of the Eucharist and the poor. Italy's Shrines and Wonders, discovering sacred spaces and fascinating places in the life of St. Francis of Assisi by Teresa Tomeo. The latest release from EWTN Publishing, now available at EWTNRC.com or call 205-271-2990.

0: Hi, I'm Doug Keck, inviting you to join me next time for a special bookmark when we get to talk to Paul Kengor, PhD, about his work, American Pontiff Pope Leo XIV, and his plan to heal the church.
1: I think you can see that he's clearly shaping a different papacy than Francis. And people who think that this is Francis too, you're not watching carefully enough.
0: That's Paul Kengor, next time right here on Bookmark.

0: Dan, thank you so much for staying with us for part two of Father Spitzer's Universe. Also, be sure to tune in this Thursday and every Thursday at 11 a.m. Eastern Time. Then again at 10:30 p.m. Eastern Time, as I get to host the Catholic Sphere Show. This week's topic will be God's merciful love means never having to say you're sorry? I don't think so, but you'll find out. Joining me will be panelist Father Chris Alar, Deacon Harold Burke-Sivers, and of course, Colin Donovan, so check that out. And that's this week on the Catholic Sphere. And we got to get Father Spitzer back on the Sphere in one of the coming days after his big Napa event and everything, and his Chapman event. Why don't you tell us about that event we were talking about recently, that Chapman College kind of thing? Why don't you talk about that?
1: Yeah, all right. We're going to have a public lecture free of charge at Chapman University, which is in Orange County, California. Mm-hmm. It's going to be on the 12th of July. Everybody is welcome to come. You'd have to register at the website and just look for it's going to be called Quantum Science, Philosophy, and Catholic Theology. So it's a conference, this lecture is going to be introducing a conference. The conference on Monday, Tuesday, and Wednesday is generally for PhD scientists, philosophers, and theologians. So that part of the conference would be a little bit restricted, but the public lecture is free to all. Just go to the website for the Quantum Science and Philosophy Catholic Theology conference. That's at Chapman University on the 12th of July. And take a look at that. It's 3 o'clock p.m. Is the lecture. And I think you'll find it very fascinating. One of the top physicists in the world. Quantum physicists in the world will be addressing the group, and you can read all about him and read about what's going to be taking place. If you're a PhD scientist or philosopher or theologian, just take a look at what's going to be happening at the conference on Monday, Tuesday, and Wednesday.
0: Okay, great. Great. We did put the information on the screen while you were talking about it, Father,
1: thanks.
0: So hopefully that will help. Another question. Dear Father Spitzer, I've heard you say that Adam and Eve could have been born about 60,000 years ago. Wouldn't logic dictate that their birth would have to be prior or equal to the ages of mitochondrial Eve and Y chromosomal Adam, since we are all descendants of Adam and Eve? Perhaps you could comment. This is Jim.
1: Yeah, Jim, really good question. Mm-hmm. The main thing is, you're right, mitochondrial Eve and Y chromosome Adam come from 200,000 years ago. They are our genetic ancestors. Mm. So that's what gives us the kind of body and physical characteristics that we enjoy today. Mm-hmm. I do not think that mitochondrial Eve and Y chromosome Adam were our ensouled ancestors. I do not think they had a soul, because for 140,000 years, our genetic ancestors did nothing but hang out at the border of Namibia and Angola, basically cracking coconuts, eating bananas, and doing nothing special. Yes, they did have more advanced tools than Neanderthals and a few other folks, but and other Homo sapiens, but basically nothing special. Then 60,000 years ago, I think our ensouled ancestors, the first soul, transphysical soul, was created by God. I think at that point, six characteristics were given to human beings who formerly did not have these characteristics. They did not have self-consciousness. Why do I think that? Because self-consciousness cannot be reduced to physical processes and structures. I have a whole book on this, a whole chapter on this in my book, Science at the Doorstep to God. Science at the Doorstep to God. Just take a look at that book. And you can see that our abstract intellect, the way we understand, AI doesn't understand like we understand. AI doesn't do logic like we do logic. AI does not go through what we call an abstract process of relating things to other things. The whole of mathematics can be grasped by us, one fell swoop, but we can do all the relationships among the relationships in a single move. Whereas, again, AI is trained to do mathematics. Mm-hmm. It's trained to do language. It's trained to do what appears to be logic, simulating logic. And all those things are great, but they're not thinking like we're thinking, not in the least. They don't have curiosity. They don't frame abstract thoughts. They don't understand relationships among relationships among relationships. They don't do anything like that. They basically are taking really excellent training that occurs through billions and billions and billions of training cycles that finally enables them to recognize patterns. And from the recognition of those patterns, to make predictions from the database that they're making access to as to what should come next. And, you know, and that's how the large language models proceed. So you can see that this is basically, again, that's reducible to physical processing structures, but not the way we think, not the way we understand, not our curiosity, you know, the whole idea of what, when, why, when and why. We interpret it, those categories so differently. We set up an entire, you know, range of, you know, of relationships among relationships into which to compare everything, cause and effect, similarity and difference, you know, the when, you know, the before and the after, the where, you know, left, right, north, south, east, west, all of these contextualized things. Right, we understand that in an abstract way, and we're curious about it. We ask our own questions. We're determined to resolve these kinds of things, to look for all kinds of new forms of mathematics, because we've got a soul, some transphysical component that can take a purely abstract idea like similarity and difference from the get-go and use those abstract ideas to ferret out, to abstract from reality, other purely relational ideas. Third thing is, you know, there's no conscience, no moral sense in AI. And so, again, the main thing to remember is they don't feel a sense of nobility when they're doing something right, or a sense of shame or guilt when they're doing something wrong. The same thing with religious awareness, or the idea of the numinous experience of something, you know, numinous, you know, being present, sacred, transcendent, spiritual, holy, without which we are radically incomplete, as even the atheistic existentialists admit. That's why, you know, non-religiously affiliated people have much, much higher anxiety rates and depression rates, malaise rates, etc., than religiously affiliated people. But this goes on and on and on and on. Our artistic and aesthetic sense, honestly, AI doesn't care one whit about beauty, and AI doesn't care, period. It has no sense of empathy, no sense of tenderness, of taking care of another human being. It is literally empathetically blank, though it can simulate empathy really, really well, because it can be trained to simulate it. So what's my point? All of these qualities that we have, suddenly we see them appearing in human beings 60,000 years ago. We see, for example, that we have counting sticks. That obviously, not just, you know, simple counting sticks, complex three-row counting sticks that go back to 60,000 years ago. They're thinking about abstract mathematical relations. Prior to that time, we don't see anything like it. Suddenly, you know, Neanderthals buried their dead. But human beings, 60,000 years ago, start burying their dead with grave goods. So they're obviously thinking of a life beyond the grave, that they'll need a flint, they'll need a spear, they need a knife as they go beyond the grave, et cetera. All of a sudden, we have this huge technological, you know, leap forward that happened 60,000 years ago. All kinds of seafaring vessels that are very, very sophisticated. And all of a sudden we see that they've got fishing hooks and all kinds of ways of using spears and weapons, that, you know, very ingenious flints that can be carried around with you. And then, of course, the technology,

0: Technology increases from the very simple technologies like the ones mentioned to more complex technologies. It just keeps going and going and going. The capability for integrating mathematics into practical uses for, you know, irrigation, for agriculture, for setting up a city structure, etc. Then, of course, the whole idea of the sacred. You start seeing 60,000 years ago, prior to 60,000 years, you see no figurines of gods or goddesses, or fertility goddesses, lion gods, etc., with half human, half lion head, etc. You don't see anything like that. But suddenly 6,000 years ago, proliferation of religious figurines, and of course all these cave paintings start having. You know, if you go back into Indonesia there, you can see these things in Sulawesi, in the caves, you know, pictures that are, I mean, literally cave paintings that are, 60,000 years old. The whole aesthetic sense of beauty is developing. Along with that, you see the painted jewelry that is coming into being, where in various colors of jewelry. Obviously, these are necklaces. You can see bone flutes, and you can see the various kinds of drum structures, you know, that they had. So they already have a sense of rhythm, a sense of melody that's already taking place. But this is like, you know, prior 140,000 years eating bananas, then suddenly 60,000 years ago, wham, the whole of culture, and then human beings literally take off from the border of Namibia and Angola, zoom up to the northern frontier of Africa, cross over the straits with their seafaring gear and their primitive compasses and everything else. They're measuring this stuff, and they go right up into Asia. They cross over into the sea over to Indonesia. They go to the high point of what we would call today Russia, and of course there's an Arctic land bridge that existed at that time, 60,000 years ago, zoom right across the Arctic land bridge, come over to what we call Alaska today, or even the North Pole today, and then come across that Arctic land bridge, and then come all the way down to the southernmost point of South America. This is all done in 20,000 years. I mean, this is a categorically different being, filled with curiosity, filled with adventure, and filled with ego and ego domination. You can see that the warfare and the tribal wars, they're not just oriented around getting food and things of that nature. Ego has suddenly appeared on the scene. Pride is there. And you can see now moral prescripts that are written. You know, there's taboos coming out hither and yon, and these big, huge taboo sticks, et cetera, et cetera. All of a sudden, we're categorically different people with those six qualities that cannot be reduced to physical processes and structures. That's why I think ensouled Adam and Eve occurred 60,000 years ago. Okay. And by the way, along with it is conceptual language, which is why we are able to express our thoughts. You know, we don't have to have a practical objective in mind, like danger coming, food here, right? That's not the way we use language. We use language to say something about something that gives us no practical advantage, just knowledge. Okay. And that again is another thing that's just obviously, you know, I call it divine, because I think, you know, if you have a soul capable of producing these kinds of things that can be connected on a purely spiritual basis with a spiritual being, that soul would have had to have been created by a transphysical spiritual being. And that would be, for me, God, who gives each individual human being an individual soul. And I think that's very apparent today in the near-death experience studies that we have, that are really good peer-reviewed medical scientific studies, where you can see it's not just consciousness that's surviving bodily death. It's a soul body that looks like you individually when you were between 20 to 25 to 35 years old. It's like, you know, that body's very clear, and it continues to exist. Blind people who are blind from birth can see 80% of the time, can see, you know, 100% accurately. And you can see these various people who testify to what they have seen in their, you know, blindness or categorical blind. So all these things are very interesting to see. And I would say that is the point right there, 60,000 years ago, where the great leap forward is taking place, and we are totally categorically different beings. Right. Yes, we have the genetic structure of mitochondria and Y chromosome, Adam, but we are not the same. We have a soul, whereas before, for 140,000 years, we did not have that soul. Okay. And you can see the difference in those two beings.
1: Very interesting, those six things. And ego was an interesting one that you brought up. Let's get to, in the last couple of minutes here, at least, to hit your book. We were talking earlier about, you know, Jesus' intention to start a church and Peter being named, etc. And on page 308, you talk about the idea, it might seem surprising that a text so significant to the future of the church is only found in one gospel. However, Matthew's text here appears to be quoting an earlier Aramaic tradition that was familiar to and referenced by St. Paul.
0: And that's correct.
1: Right. So explain why that is the only time we hear that.
0: Yeah. First of all, there are about five Semitisms in that phrase that already show you that that has an Aramaic background. And why the Aramaic background is important is that means it's an earlier text. This is a Greek translation of a formerly Aramaic text, which links it back to the time of Jesus, and in my view, to Jesus himself. There are three reasons for thinking that. The first thing is, you know, if people say, well, you know, that was just made up by Matthew. I don't think at all, because you've got two Abba references right in that text. You know, I say to you, Peter, you are rock and roll, you know, Simon Bar-Jonah, excuse me. No man has revealed this to you. No, flesh and blood has not revealed this to you, but my heavenly Father. So flesh and blood, of course, this is not a Greek form of expression. This is definitely an Aramaic form of expression. The same thing holds true for my heavenly Father. That is a translation, Greek translation. The Aramaic background is Abba. When you see that, you know, the definite article with pater or pater mu, the father of me, right? When you see that expression, Jeremias, I think, proved conclusively that is an Abba substitute. Abba is a particular to Jesus himself. So, and then of course, Jesus right there in that passage changes Peter's name. I tell you, you know, he calls him Simon Bar-Jonah, but then he says, you are Peter. That's a renaming. I'm going to call you Rock. And upon this rock, I'm going to build my church. Now, in Aramaic, that makes sense. You are Kephas, and upon this Kephas, I'm going to build my church. But in Greek, of course, that rock is feminine. So they had to translate it to Petros, right? Peter, the formal name, you know, so he could get, and upon this Petra, feminine rock, I will build my church. So you can see there's a ton of Semitisms here. This looks like an Aramaic text. It's got all of Jesus's, you know, emphatic egos, Abba references. It goes back to Jesus. It goes back to an Aramaic, early Aramaic tradition. Now, why Paul? Because you can see in chapters 1 and 2 of the letter to the Galatians, you can see Paul making reference to these little Aramaicisms that never occur anywhere else in Paul's writings. And not only that, but what you can see too is that when Paul uses these Aramaicisms that never occur, he's talking about his own conversion. And so he's comparing, you know, his commission to be head of the Gentile church with Peter's commission to be head, as it were, of the universal church. And he's going back and forth and back and forth right in this context. And that's exactly where you see all of these unique Semitisms and all of these unique references that are in the Matthew Logion. You see it right there in Paul's letters. So it looks really like Paul is... he's read this Logion in the Aramaic, which undoubtedly, in my view, was uttered by Jesus. He's seen it, and he's now making reference to it. He chops it up so he can compare it to his own commissioning and conversion. But definitely, I think Paul was aware of it, and I have no doubt that the, you know, the Christian church was aware of. Who can rename anybody, right? A name in Jewish culture.
1: Right. You

0: say
1: is
0: here.
1: Like super important.
0: You say the renaming of Peter also points to Jesus as the author of this primitive Aramaic tradition, because it requires a very high authority like Jesus to rename a person. Semitic culture, with a name chosen by the parents, is almost sacrosanct.
1: Yeah,

0: divine Messiah. And so at that juncture, I think his renaming, Peter is ready to be renamed. And Jesus is the only one who could really do it besides his own parents. Again, you can, and you know, I'm going to give you the keys to the kingdom of heaven. Who's going to do that? I mean, only the divine Messiah has got the authority to say, whatever you declare loosed on earth shall be loosed in heaven. Bound on earth shall be bound in heaven. I mean, it is clearly requires a divine source of authority to bind in heaven. And Jesus is the only one who can create an office with a divine authority being conveyed to the holder of that office. So I have no doubt about the authenticity of that logion, none whatsoever. I think it was uttered by Jesus. I think he spoke it in Aramaic. I don't, you know, Luke doesn't put it in his gospel. That Mark doesn't put it in his gospel just means Peter didn't say it a lot in his speeches when he was catechizing people. But Peter wasn't worried about setting up a church per se. He was out there on the missionary road. So what Mark is getting, he's Peter's secretary, basically. He's his Greek translator as well as his note taker and organizer and literateur, right? So Mark is getting what Peter is saying primarily. There are other traditions that Mark hears about that he integrates into the Gospel of Mark when the Jerusalem church acknowledges that this is what happened and the 12 apostles, the mother church in Jerusalem, did have to have authority over anything that was published, you know, especially, you know, that would take up a credits from Peter. You know that Peter, or if this is after Peter's martyrdom, the Mother Church in Jerusalem would have had to have approved it because it was a formal structure of passing things on. This was not an informal structure. Richard Bauckham makes that very, very clear. So it's not surprising Mark doesn't have it. John has his own commissioning. That's the triple commissioning. Peter, do you love me? Feed my sheep. So the triple commissioning that Peter gets that no other disciple gets, feed my sheep, feed my lambs, tend my sheep, right? That commissioning does not go to any of the other apostles. Peter selected out. So what happened to Luke? Luke has the whole Acts of the Apostles. And all you have to do is cursorily read the Acts of the Apostles. Because when you see this, it's so clear. I mean, Peter is the top dog everywhere. I shouldn't call him dog, the top guy. He is the head of the people. Look at what's happening in Acts 12, you know, at the council, Acts 15, the Council of Jerusalem. Who is doing the speaking for the whole church? It's Peter. Who's doing the appointing? Peter. Who's head of the, you know, the mission, not just to the Jewish church, but to the initial Gentile church before Paul comes along? Who does Paul go to see when he wants to be commissioned to do work, missionary work for the Gentiles? Peter. James comes along at the Council of Jerusalem. Yes, he is there. But when he is there, he's making reference to the Old Testament. He's talking to the Jewish audience. Peter goes first. He gives the universal proclamation for the whole church. There's no doubt who the head person is in that church. So, I mean, Luke kind of shows this, you know, implicitly. Peter always is at the head of every list of the apostles. There's just no other person who is at the head and has his own separate revelation of Jesus, etc. So when you look at the whole thing, it's pretty clear.
1: And we can we'll continue looking into this deeper in oncoming shows. So stay with us. Of course, we're just out of time, Father. If you'll please give us your blessing on the way out the door.
0: Absolutely. And bow your heads and pray for God's blessing. And may Almighty God send His Holy Spirit down upon you to inspire and guide and protect you, so that you might see His plan, not only in the church, not only in history, not only in the public policy that happens all around us, see His providence also in your life and in the lives of those around you, guiding you, inspiring and protecting you, that your faith may increase and that you might put your trust in him and in

0: his love unto your salvation, Father and Son and Holy Spirit. Amen.
1: Thank you so much, Father Spitzer. Be well, and we will be with you next week. And of course, don't forget about Father Spitzer's books and DVDs available through our religious catalog. Next week's show, we'll continue talking about the Catholic Church being founded by our Lord. EWTN bookmark, American Pontiff Pope Leo XIV and his plan to heal the church. Paul Kengor, very interesting interview. And we've got Sarah, Ever Forward, Never Back, filmed on location in Spain, Mexico, and California. This documentary tells the story of St. Junipero Serra, who played a major role in the evangelization of the Americas. Beginning Monday, June 29th at 5:30 p.m. Eastern Time, I'm Doug Keck. This is Father Spitzer's Universe. We'll see you next time. Thanks.

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Today at 11, leadership of the Society of St. Pius X, or SSPX, heads towards excommunication. We'll explain. And not in my backyard. We go to the Catholic Diocese with more data centers than any other place in the world. 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

Mosul is the capital of the Nineveh Governorate, the second major city in Iraq with 2 million inhabitants. On June 10, 2014, the Islamic State militias took the city of Mosul armed with machine guns and rocket-propelled grenade launchers. There are several names for these fundamentalists: ISIS, ISIL, Daesh, that is the word used from all Nineveh refugees to mention the militias that attacked them. The entire ancient community of Mosul's Christians was obliged to flee, not to be subdued to an extreme form of Sharia law imposed by ISIL on all people of Mosul. The number of Mosul Christians had reduced to a few thousand because of persecution underwent in the last decade. We find the ancient city of Nineveh in the Book of Jonah, written between 500 and 400 BC. The Book of Tobit takes place in Nineveh. The Gospels of Matthew and Luke mention the city of Nineveh. In Mosul, the mosque of Prophet Yunus, biblical Jonah, was blown up by ISIL on July 4th.

0: The Nineveh Plain has the largest Christian population in Iraq. Baghdida, in Arabic called Karakosh, is located about 30 kilometers southeast of the city of Mosul, close to the towns of Bertella and Karamelis, and tens of small other villages that are predominantly Christian. In Karakosh, the first emergency happened on June 27th. The Christians left the city. All of this lasted 3 days. Then people returned to Karakosh. The August 5th and 6th arrived. Daesh have already entered Al-Kosh, Tel Kif. The worst moments were at 11:30 at night when they saw the Kurdish tanks that started to leave. This created panic among the people. They escaped. Thousands of people arrived at Kadzer checkpoint to enter the city of Erbil in Kurdistan. Ankawa is the Christian area here in Erbil. There were 25,000 Christians, now there are 70,000. It has become the town of the refugees, and nobody was expecting that. In Luke chapter 11, 29, "And the multitudes running together, he began to say, This generation is a wicked generation. It asketh a sign. A sign shall not be given it, but the sign of Jonas the prophet. For as Jonas was a sign to the Ninevites, so shall the Son of Man also be to this generation." I stayed till the very end. My family left at 7 in the afternoon while I left at midnight. I checked there was no one left, but still kept knocking at the doors of neighbors to advise them. So when it was clear that there was nobody left, I fled. While I was leaving, I heard many gunshots exploding at the checkpoints controlled by the Kurdish at Karakosh entrances. In fact, they were not allowing people to leave because there was too much confusion and people were in a panic. There was a cloud of dust. In Ankawa, among the main churches is St. Joseph's Chaldean Cathedral of St. Shimuni, Syriac Catholic Church, and the Chaldean Church of St. Eliah. It must be underlined that the majority of the Christians who have fled from the Nineveh Plain belong to the Syriac Catholic and the Syriac Orthodox Church. We were sitting at home in Karakosh. We heard some bombs drop. They told us that the Daesh were coming. We had to escape at night with all the others. We arrived here the next morning. We fell asleep under the sun.
1: Tous nos chrétiens de la plaine de Ninive ont quitté toutes les villes, toutes les villages de la plaine de Ninive.
0: Our Nineveh Christians left all the towns and villages and headed to Kurdistan. Most of them found shelter in Ankawa, Erbil, Sulaymaniyah, Kirkuk, Dehuk, and Accra. That is to say, in all the Kurdish places. There are also many others who preferred to leave Iraq and headed for Amman or Lebanon or Turkey. How long will this situation last? We don't know. The more it lasts, the more difficult it will be for the people. Of course, there is aid, but it should be better regulated. So we try to distribute aid more carefully. In these days, there is still some sun, but in the coming days, the cold season will come and then the snow. We don't know how we will cope. It's difficult to manage this emergency. After fleeing, their arrival here was desperate. Everybody was used to having their own house, being independent. Here, they have to live together in 2-3 families in one tent. It is not easy to accept such living conditions. What can we do? We are here in the same situation as everyone else. Everybody is the same. We do not accept all of this. It is against our will. We are forced to this. We arrived here and everything is happening against our will. We thank God. We will do what God wants of us. God brought us here. We thank God we are still alive. We don't know the future and what we will face. Winter has started. We cannot live in this tent. We are 7 people, 2 families. We cannot live in this tent. There is rain, wind, cold. What about the children? Also here there's a sick person. He was just operated. Only once, all of them escaped. It was during the first

World War when the English troops arrived while the Ottoman troops escaped. At that time, people were terrified. Many left Karakash because it was on the old road to Mosul. They escaped to Bartella. In 1958, the Kurds came to this area from the north. Thousands of Christians left from their villages. They never returned. Today, if you go to some towns in Kurdistan, you still find the names of the Christian villages, only the names. The churches, with the help of other associations, hope to settle the families in centers, in buildings, even unfinished buildings, or rent new houses. Today we are transferring about 40 families to a mall that is not yet finished. In this mall, we are offering two services. The first thing we did is the distribution of food to families that are staying in apartments, because there are up to four families living in the same apartment, and they need help. It is different from those who found shelter in the schools or the churches who already receive food. Renting an apartment is too expensive. $1,300, $1,600 a month. Today it is the last day we offer food aid here, because we are starting a new service for the families who have been transferred here. 250 families will come and stay here. These refugees are looking for a roof over their head, but they cannot find one. Is not only the Christians. There are 1,500,000 internally displaced. The situation is shocking. If these Christians stay, they are like split. There is no memory left. It is all gone. These people have to start again from nothing. But there is always a wound. All the others have left while we remain here. Psychologically, it is very difficult. How do you begin again? I had a neighbor here and he is not here anymore. I am alone in a village where we were 50,000 people, or 5,000 people. It is an exodus. We help these people who want to remain. I have the feeling that we'll be the small remnants. We do what is possible. We stay close to the people who are suffering. We are close to them to help keep up their morale and give them hope. These refugees come from their own villages, with their own mentality, customs, traditions. It's a mix of people. Syriacs, Armenians, Syriac Orthodox, Chaldeans, also a mix of languages. Welcome. Let's do it quickly. Mosul is a disaster. Now it's all finished, especially for us Christians. A disaster. They have killed, they have stolen, they have robbed us. Daesh, the Daesh. They took all our things, all our houses, they robbed everything we had. You are youngest, you are older. The younger should take that room because you can carry things easier. Unfortunately, now we are in the middle of the streets, as you see. It was lucky who got a place here. But too many people are still on the streets. All they had was spent in these 2 months, was spent paying rent. But those who had a job didn't receive their salary. How can they keep on paying? We are from Karakash. What can we do? We ask God to listen to us. I am from Karakash. What do we do? We are destroyed. These are very difficult conditions. This place looks like a cemetery. The rooms are like tombs. We were taken to this cemetery. What can we do? Thanks. We Christians can't live here any longer because we're Christians, especially

0: those of us who have children. If only you could help us to find a solution. Please, take us away from here. Take us away from here. We cannot go on here. In a while, my children will get sick if they stay here. If only you could help us find a solution. If we have the passports, then maybe somebody can help us. Somebody can take us away. Calm down. Calm down. My child did not sleep all night. I had to walk outside the building till he fell asleep. We sat outside the entrance because the child could not breathe. He was suffocated by the dust. He cries and he cries. He cannot breathe. That's why he cries.
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2: Vedendo la nostra gente andare via.
0: It's painful to see our people leaving the country.
2: Sento male tutti questi che conosco bene e ho servito io.
0: All these people I know so well, people I served and others served. I see them leaving one after the other, who knows where. As a father, as a leader, my heart is broken. It's also painful to see this country, a country with such a rich civilization, to see it destroyed, splintered. I see all this history that, unfortunately, has been abruptly halted. I am really scandalized by all of this, really. It is such a dirty game, filthy, a game of interests, mean, petty interests. Instead of fostering ideals, instead of helping people to live in security, in peace, in joy, harmony, they create conflicts, they create obstacles. It's a sad story. Where there are no Christians, there is no life. There is no mosaic, no coexistence, no pluralism. Where is the world going to?
3: We don't know what happened now.
0: We don't know what will happen now. Our future needs to be clarified. In Dahuk and in Zako, we are taking care of thousands of Christians and Yazidi. We give them food, clothes, money, medicines. This building is a children's center. I work in three centers, 700 families. Nobody told us that the Daesh had already entered Telkif and Batnaya while we were still in Teleskov. Early in the morning we ran looking for a car because my mother is old and cannot walk. When the van arrived, my mother was really bad, she could barely breathe. Half of us got in the van, the other half of the people remained there. The driver was very nervous. He took off with some of us in the van for our kosh, but he left some others in the middle of the street. From our kosh we took a car to Erbil, but at the city checkpoint, they did not allow us enter Erbil. So we went to Dahuk, that is a three-hour drive. But when we arrived there, they didn't allow us to enter. Then we went back to Alkosh. We stayed in Alkosh 3 days with no food, no water. We asked everybody for something to eat, but nobody came. We kept asking everybody around for something to eat, for some water. The last day we were there, we heard gunshots, many gunshots. We were told that we would have to leave Alkosh. At midnight, we were really worried. We dragged my mother away. We found a car that took us all the way to Erbil. We were left next to a village, Bedouaya. Also, my sister, who was pregnant, was weeping with fear. Then three Kurdish policemen saw us and stopped. They called a car, and we arrived here at 5 o'clock in the morning. We were in the worst possible conditions. It was unimaginable. But it's not easy to work because people ask and want to know about their future.
3: What waiting for the future?
0: The Kurds told us that we were safe.

0: But in the end, all the Nineveh Christians had to flee to Kurdistan.
1: And go out with Karakosh, Sahel Dainawa.
0: Nobody knows what is going on here, because we are living in a big plan that is a new Middle East. Yesterday I went to Telescof. I needed some clothes. I saw my house had been hit by a missile. This is a piece of the missile that destroyed my house. What did we do to deserve all of this? What religion are these Daesh? What religion do these people have who bomb us with missiles? There isn't a church or a house still standing. We are all in the street. What harm did we do? Can someone do this? What harm did these families do? These children? Winter is starting, and we'll die from the cold. We have food, but no money at all. I am from Telescof. The Daesh entered my house at midnight and attacked us. They made my husband kneel down and tied his hands behind his back. They pointed their guns to his head. I was with my two girls. One is 2 years old and this one 8 months. I screamed to the Daesh, "If you have a conscience, if you have a drop of mercy, leave my husband alone." Afterwards, they left him. And while they were going out, they said to him, "The Islamic State liberated you." Is it possible to imagine anything like that? Why did they do this to us? It's a fact we are Christians. In the West, you know we are Christians. In the West, you don't make distinction between Muslims and Christians. There must be some evil thinking that makes the ideas about religion all mixed up and give life to this conflict. We want to get out of Iraq. Because of my sufferings, I want to leave.
1: We're waiting tomorrow and pray with hope.
0: Tomorrow, we pray that tomorrow will be good for the people and for us.
1: For us,
0: that people will be able to go back home. I think it's possible for them to go back to their villages. It's possible. Also because we cannot keep this situation up. It's a big thing. Welcome.
2: Sin dall'inizio, da quando la gente era arrivata qui, dicevano ma forse sarà come la scorsa volta.
0: When people arrived here, they thought it was going to last for 4 or 5 days and that then they would be able to return home. I said to them, maybe this time is different from the first flight that was in June. There will be more problems. Maybe it will take much longer and we will have to stay in Kurdistan.
2: Pare che non ci sono soluzioni vicini e temiamo il peggio.
0: It sounds like there are no solutions. We fear the worst. But I have no idea if the people have courage enough to go back home because they were betrayed, very badly betrayed, by their Muslim neighbors, those Muslims with whom they had been living for over 1,400 years.
2: 400 anni. Tutti erano I nostri pazienti negli ospedali. Nostri studenti nelle scuole.
0: These neighbors were patients at the Christian hospitals. They were students in our schools. Some of them were the poor ones knocking at our doors. We have given them everything, in any occasion. But finally they entered our towns, Bartella, Karakosh, Karamles. And they called their Christian friends. And they told them that they are robbing their homes. So it's a really tough knock. Many people have had breakdowns, psychological breakdowns from what has happened, because they have lost everything. Some people have lost a lot of money, billions of dollars, because they had big industries, they had big companies, and now they have nothing. What we are doing at this dispensary is to keep it going as long as possible, to give medicines to the poorest people. Here,

0: Everything is free.
1: Ho preferito sin dall'inizio di aiutare la gente.
0: Since the beginning of this dispensary, I've made things happen here with the widow's coin, as the gospel says. With the small amount we receive, we try to help as many people as we can.
2: Christians have been refugees in their own land, but with no rights. So they just seek what we call the charitable assistance for the humanitarian needs, and they almost lose the hope to be able to return home because there was no any important move to push back those jihadist terrorists who were behind that extermination genocide of so many people, Christians and some other minorities like Yazidis, Shabak. It's shameful on the international family, especially those who call themselves the civilized nations, that this kind of massacre, extermination, genocide happening in the 21st century without the needed attention of the world to go and help those who have been afflicted in that disaster. It is kind of what we call hecatombe that fell on that peaceful community of Christians in northern Iraq. And therefore, we Christians in Iraq as well in Syria, we are facing the most challenging time of our history, 2,000 of years living in our forefathers' lands, because the indifference of the world to our plight, and there is no care to help the innocents return home.
3: I was studying in Mosul, in mechanical engineering, my first year. I left it there. I came here with nothing. We left our stuff there in Karkosh. Our neighbor told us that Daesh is coming, our neighbor. I thank God a thousand times that we left Karkosh and Daesh didn't take us. I thank God a thousand times. Our Jesus, our Lord Jesus saved us. Our Jesus. Christians in Iraq are the original people here. The original people in Iraq. We built this country. This country, the Christian people built it. Why do they do these things to us? I don't know what to say. I don't know. I'm so angry. Christian in Iraq are like flowers, like diamond. Like diamond here. But Daesh destroyed our future. My future gone, has gone.
4: Tutto sono malissimo perché hanno lasciato tutto lì nella.
0: People are doing very badly.
4: Non hanno portato niente.
0: They took nothing with them. They have no papers. Most of them took no money, no possessions.
4: È un grande problema per noi.
0: It is a great problem for us here, because here in this school we have 96 families and 430 people. All of them are from Karakosh and some families from Bartella. We started here on August 9th, but this might be the last week because the schools have to start. There are 5 families here. It is a very small space, and if it rains, it's a real drama. There are 6 families, not 5 as I said. In my tent, there are 6 families. If God wants us, we'll return home. With the power of God and the help of people, we'll return. We should tell them that our child is sick and that we also have a sick old person. My child has heart disease. It's a problem with her cardiac valves. She underwent surgery, but she needs more surgery. The government is not telling us anything of what they want to do for the Christians in Iraq. I think it's all a big game. They are playing a game. And we are the victims, always. We have survived all kinds of problems in the last years, but up till when? People have no more patience. For over 30 years we have had to live with wars and persecution, but for how much longer?
2: In front, facing a big dilemma. How to answer that question that was addressed to us many times by the refugees, patriarch, who will be able for us to return home? It was the question we heard. Until now, I have no answer to that question, because till now, there lands, their villages, their homes, their businesses are occupied by those jihadists. Of course, they were either destroyed or robbed. Churches have been turned into mosques, and manuscript icons have been burned, crosses broken. So what to tell those who have been so much afflicted and hit by that kind of fanaticism and radicalism? We keep praying and hoping, I tell them. We'll see what we can do. We are not for massive emigration, because it's not possible. It needs long time to have a country that would accept the coming of the mass to their country. And then we will be telling those criminals of the jihadists and terrorists that they did win really on the innocence of those minorities. They have been almost exterminated and uprooted from their land.

0: Una casa generale in Mosul, quasi eravamo
1: Our general house was in Mosul. There were about 50, 55 sisters there.
0: Quando sono entrati gli americani in Iraq,
1: When the American troops entered Iraq, we were forced to leave the convent in 2005 and were dispersed to different convents next to Mosul, in Tel Eskof, Telkif, Batnaya, Bakofa, Al-Kosh, Karakosh, and also here in Ankawa. But during this last emergency, on August 6, 2014, we had to leave all our convents around Mosul, that is 19 convents. It's a great loss. We lost the land, the villages, the houses. But we did not lose our faith. This gives us the courage to hope that one day we'll go back to Karakosh, Batella, Bashika. On August 6th, on the Feast of the Transfiguration, more than 120,000 people had to flee their homes with nothing. The churches and the parishes were not ready to host such a great number of people. But the people had no choice. Where could they go? We fled. The people, the

0: Cars, the world was upside down. They threatened us that they would kill us. The first time we fled at 1 o'clock at night and arrived at 11 in the morning at Marmata Monastery up on the mountain. We stayed there 2 months. The second time, the Daesh made us get out of the village next to the monastery at 11 at night. They screamed at us to get out. You all get out. We arrived the next morning at 11 o'clock in Erbil. It was terrifying. How could we change religion? How could we forget our religion that is so beautiful? How could we go and become Muslims? We escaped from our homes. We left our city because of them. We had no other solution. We are from Mosul.
1: Here inside Erbil and the nearby area, we have about 2,000 families obliged to leave Mosul and the villages around because of what called Daesh or ISIS. And they want to be killed and their daughters to be raped. So they left everything, all the houses, all what they have, with their clothes, left the area and came here. And they have no shelters, no food to eat, and the churches are helping as much as they can. They are living in Mosul with the others, but they are the educated people with good levels of life they are living. So when they came here, they find it very, very difficult for them. But they can't do anything but stay in these tents and in the houses, not finished houses around.
2: Hello. Hello. She's crying.
0: She's from Bashika. We fled from the Daesh 3 days before they entered our house. We were afraid they may block us there, so we went to a small village, Mergi. Then we came to Erbil. We stayed in an apartment, but there were too many of us and too many problems. So we came here to the church, thinking the church is our mother. She will protect us.
1: We are feeling that the government is doing nothing. The president of France came here, and our president didn't come, and nobody saw him, and nobody of the government is asking about the people and what is happening. They throw the people like that. Even the army left the area before Daesh came, and the people find themselves without protection. We want a quick solution. If they can find a place where there our people can live in peace, we don't want more than that.
3: It's catastrophe here. People looking for solution. They need international protection, or they want to flee this land because this land didn't give them a protection. The army left them in the night, and the IS come and take over the all areas, Christians areas.
0: Now I see that we have been thrown out. It is a miserable thing. We fled to the villages. Then we went back. But the last flight was without return. They started to bomb us with heavy guns, with missiles. We escaped. Some told us that they were coming to our houses to kill us, that no Christian would survive, that we would have to convert to Islam or pay the jizya, that is a tax. But how could we pay this tax? We turned to

0: another town and left the Daesh on their own. We cannot live with you. You threw us out. We cannot stay with you. What do we do? The bad times in Mosul started 10 years ago. There were kidnappings and killings. There were robbings according to religion or their belongings. This was the way they could act, and the state was completely absent. Then my family received a threat, and we fled. They told us that we had to give them all of our money, or we would be killed. So we found shelter in Karakosh for 7 years. Never in all our lives have we ever violated the rights of anybody. Perhaps this is our destiny in our life. Thousands of people like us, either Christians or Muslims, also Muslims, suffered because of other terrorists and because of the Daesh. Once again, it is about possessions. Money. A lot of money was paid in ransom for people that were kidnapped.
1: Do we believe that there are big heads behind this? It is not ISIS. Who is ISIS? Who created ISIS? Who give the weapons to ISIS? Who arranged the things for them? For us, the Christian, we left our churches, our monasteries, our houses, and we left everything for the name of God. But who is behind this? This we want to know. And that's why we are saying always, please, USA, please, England, please, France, Europe, please, your policy in the Middle East destroyed our churches. What you want to do with the area killed us, vanished the Christianity from the area. Please change that. Try to help. Mercy should be there to help the people.
2: C'è un piano anche per.
0: There is a plan to empty the country of Christians. Christians are qualified people. They are well educated. They are good citizens. They are able to dialogue. They are open-minded. While those who have a plan, an evil plan for the Middle East, do not want the Christians around. They want the Middle East to become a jungle where people kill each other. Then, when the people are tired of killing, they will impose their plan. It looks like there will be the division of Iraq, then of Syria, then Lebanon, and other countries. The project is to create small states, small, weak states, to keep under control. In the meantime, the Daesh arrived. One stood in front of me, and he said, "Grandma, why are your legs trembling?" I answered, "No, no, you are our sons. Why should my legs tremble?" Of course, I was trembling. Another comes over and says to me, "Why don't you remain with us and convert to Islam?" So I answered, "My son, I cannot leave my religion. If I have to die, I will die according to my religion." He started at me again. "If you convert to Islam, we'll take you to an elderly home. They will take care of you. They will feed you. There will be doctors. Everything you need." So I answered, "No, no, no, I will die as a Christian." Then they finally left me alone. But once again, one of them appeared, and I trembled, I trembled. This was our condition for 10 days, a miserable condition. We had no electricity, no drinking water, we had nothing. We are Yazidis from Sinjar, the mountains in northern Iraq. The Daesh came in. They took our daughters, our women. They killed a man, and then they left. People escaped on foot. We found a car to come to Erbil. One of our neighbors found shelter on another mountain. These Daesh are not human beings, they are animals. Muslims are not this way. Well, these are like monsters. Everybody escaped whatever way they could. About

0: 3,000 Yazidis were forced to flee their homes in Sinjar Mountain by ISIL militants. Hundreds of Yazidi women and girls were taken captive. Many were afterwards sold on the street markets in Mosul and also in Syria. This is a Shabak family. Shabak are one of the Iraqi minorities. We escaped from Himania, a village next to Karakosh. We are 16. We escaped at 3 o'clock at night by car. My mother is with us. We are really in a terrible situation. We've been here for 50, 60 days. This is a child from a Kakai family. Among the Iraqi minorities, we find Yazidis, Shabak, Mandians, and Kakais.
1: Now we are asking the international family, as well the central government of Baghdad, beside the Peshmerga, the Kurdish army, to help our people return home. That means they have to liberate those invaded areas, especially in the plain of Nineveh and surrounding areas. But after the liberation of those areas, they have also to secure the life of those who will be returning to live peacefully in their own villages and cities. And this is, it seems, it will be really, it will take time. And we already heard from some officials of the United States, it's going to take at least 3 years.
0: I started a stall to sell vegetables. I've spent the past 2 months with nothing to do. Let's see if we find a solution. Yesterday it was raining. This tent is not waterproof. How can we cope with rain? We were told they might give us campers.
2: This is a place called Saint Elia, Mar Elia Church. In this place we receive 214 family. That means here we have almost 700 people, and from the first days we start to taking care about them by food, medicine, and everything. And the people, all majority from the people here, 95% are from Karakosh, Syrian Catholic, and 5% are from Mosul and Orthodox. This is the church, is belong to our diocese, Caldanian diocese, and this church actually using by 3 communities. Actually, what we are doing here, we are just make it up what the government feel. The church, what are doing, is not just taking care about people as a spiritual life, but we are taking care about everything. Consider what is the human they are need.
0: I'm tired. I'm angry because we left Baghdida, that is Karakosh, the house, my work, my memories, all of it is left there. Let's see. If there is security, we'll return. We have no other solutions. We have been refugees from Mosul since 2007. We were staying at Karakosh since then.
3: Passport, America.
0: We are 8 people in this tent, 2 families. We came with nothing, like this. This is our situation.

0: Karakosha was part of the local police. Also, I ran a small business. Thanks to God, we were living well. While here, we are reduced to this. We left our houses, but this condition is inhuman. Children will attend no school this year. Our children are the most important thing. To lose 1 year is a lot. We don't know what to do for them. The oldest is 10 years old, in the 5th elementary. The girl is in 3rd elementary. The children are intelligent. 1 year lost is too much. I have 3 children. I'm now 6 months pregnant. Here is where we sleep. We put some mattresses here, another one here, but we thank God that they are helping us. If God wants, we pray that we can welcome you again in Karakosh.
1: I beg you to the Western countries, please, open the borders. Give the opportunity to these people to live again. I am from Baghdad, and I know Muslims very well. They blow up my church one time in Baghdad. I've been shot one time in my leg. I've been kidnapped for 9 days, and almost they broke my nose, my teeth, my back. And they were Muslim, and they were pitting me by name of Allah. So please, be smart. Give the opportunity to those people to have chance to live again. You are open the border for the people, and they destroyed your country. And look what happened to you. Now you have a lot of terrorists. Even they are attack your countries or going to our country to attack us. What you call these people? A really good citizen? My people, they are good citizen. Please open the border to them. They deserve to live in peaceful way.
2: Dove? In Bartella.
0: Where? To Bartella. What about returning home? I don't know. No.
2: Secondo me.
0: In my opinion, there will be a great suffering. What we know is that if we return now to our towns, we'll find a lot of bad things. It was all destroyed, everything destroyed. Now if we return, we will find our houses open and robbed by the Daesh. They ransacked the houses, also the churches. If we return, we have no house, we have no money, no water, there is no safety. What can we do there if there is nothing? I was told I could go abroad from some years, but I love Iraq. I feel good in Iraq, and I have no reason to leave. Me too. I want to return. If we leave, we would feel like foreigners, no longer locals, no longer in our homeland. This is what I think. I always weep about Karakosh. At night, when thinking of Karakosh, the tears flow like torrents. Karakosh will never be the same again, and we cannot help it. We were taken to the very bottom of ourselves. It's as if we were dead. It would be better, instead of living here like orphans. Can you do something for us, you Westerns? You could if you wanted.
3: To go to Karakosh, of course.
0: Of course I want to return to Karakosh. Karakosh is the last possibility for me.
3: To the Karakosh. To Karakosh. All Karakosh.
0: I feel sad.
4: Karakosh, Karakosh.
0: Karakosh. We want to go back to Karakosh. We do not want anything else.

We want Karakosh, not this or that.

0: داعش داعش
1: I don't care. I'll speak out and they'll understand me. Make people know that we want to go back to Karakosh. Of course that's what we want. Or should we leave our country? You leave. I won't come.
2: Si parla oggi di una terra santa in cui siamo nati, la terra in cui I nostri padri hanno...
1: Today they talk of a holy land, the land where we were born, where our fathers gave their blood.
2: La terra santa è solo nei cieli.
1: The Holy Land is only in the heavens, the new land and the new heavens, according to Saint John the Apostle.
2: Qui il paese non ci vuole più.
1: Here this country does not want us anymore. If the Iraqi constitution itself is made against Christians and the minorities, what hope can we have to survive, to coexist here in Iraq? For us, for the normal people here, the story in Iraq is finished. I have only hope in God. I have no hope in anyone else. I love my country. We are going to remain here and face everyone. Our churches, our houses, the Church of Saint Barbara, the churches of Mara Dai, of Saint George, of the Virgin Mary, all the other churches. We're not going to leave them to others. We are from this country. This is the place of our baptism. It is impossible to leave our place to others. May this never be. In Matthew chapter 12, 41, the men of Nineveh shall rise in judgment with this generation and shall condemn it, because they did penance at the preaching of Jonas. And behold, a greater than Jonas here. The queen of the south shall rise in judgment with this generation and shall condemn it, because she came from the ends of the earth to hear the wisdom of Solomon. And behold, a greater than Solomon here. Amen.

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0: Thank you. Welcome. I'm Father Mitch Packwell. Welcome to EWTN Live, where we bring you guests from around the world. Our guest tonight comes to us from Ireland. That's fair peace across the world. And he received his PhD for research in the thought of the 20th century martyr to the National Socialists, Saint Edith Stein, Teresa Benedicta, in her religious name. But also he studied the 13th century doctor of the church, Saint Thomas Aquinas. His new book on Saint Edith Stein examines her thoughts on how we see ourselves, how we relate to other people, and ultimately, how do we relate to God? It is also a way to help us deepen our understanding of St. Thomas Aquinas' Catholic moral theology and his theological ethics. Our guest is the head of philosophy at St. Patrick's Pontifical University in Ireland. He's also an adjunct professor of philosophy at Franciscan University of Steubenville and the author of the new book, The Personalism of Edith Stein, a synthesis of Thomism and phenomenology. Please welcome Dr. Robert McNamara. Dr. McNamara, good to have you here.
1: Thank you, Father Packwell.
0: Thank
1: you. Great joy to be here.
0: Thank you for coming all the way from Ireland. Appreciate it very much.
1: Most welcome.
0: You know, a couple years ago, I made a documentary in the Polish city of Wrocław, which used to be the German city of Breslau before the Russians moved the border, because it was the home of St. Teresa Benedicta, also known as Edith Stein. And she's a fascinating character, but your book brings out another aspect besides the heroism that she endured by becoming a Catholic and then dying as a martyr. We also see this brilliant thought, this philosophy

0: that she has that has a number of elements useful for us. So I thank you for writing this, and hopefully you'll have more. You're working on another book on the same topic, are you not?
1: Yeah, so this book is mostly an academic work, and I'm working on a book on the same topic, but making it more palatable for more people and more popular audience.
0: Yes,
1: because the insights that Stein has are incredibly powerful if we can take them home to ourselves, and I'd like to make them as available as possible to as many people as possible.
0: Yes, and this is an important thing. First, explain what her philosophy is. What is it that you're pulling together some very important themes? Well, how would you summarize her approach?
1: Yeah, my initial attraction to Cindy De Stein was through her integrity of life. And so she was a person who clearly exhibited an allegiance to truth right throughout the entire course of her life. Her early then studies were in history and German, and she had a defined interest in psychology. However, recognizing that psychology was yet just an undeveloped discipline at the turn of the 20th century, she turned to the philosophy of Edmund Husserl, who was the founder of the phenomenological method, a way of doing philosophy that attended closely to experience, and through experience then an ability to found all our knowledge, found our knowing, how we know and what we know.
0: When you say that phenomenology is meant to help us, you know, work with our experience. In contrast, some people start with one theory and they build theory upon theory, and Edmund Husserl didn't want to do that, nor did Edith Stein.
1: Yeah, there's much philosophy that's theorizing in the abstract and building on clouds, so to speak. But phenomenology is a very grounded philosophy. It attends to exactly what we're experiencing in an effort to unpack its contents. And then in this way, we can found our knowledge in something that's evidently given in our own experience. And therefore, it's available for all persons to verify for themselves. Mm-hmm. And this philosophy then, this mode of doing philosophy, it opened Stein up to religious questions. She had been raised as a Jewish person and then distanced herself from the faith during her teenage years. And gradually, through her exploration of phenomenology, she was open then again to religious questions and had a certain number of crystallizing experiences that opened her to Christianity and to Catholic Christianity and her conversion.
0: Yes, yeah, it's the story of her conversion is a fascinating path.
1: Yeah,
0: one of my favorite moments in learning about her is she followed a woman who had gone shopping, and she had two big shopping bags of groceries and such. And she walked into a Catholic church, and Stein just followed her.
1: Yeah.
0: And she was amazed that somebody would stop in the middle of the day with no service, no sermon. She just went in there to speak with God.
1: Yeah.
0: And that was a very interesting attraction for her, yeah, among others.
1: It was, in a way, the personal character of the exchange. This woman came before the Blessed Sacrament and just knelt for a brief period, and in private prayer obviously exhibited a kind of personal relationship with a personal God. And this really struck Stein. Mm-hmm. There were a couple of other experiences as well. During the First World War, a friend of hers, Adolf Reinach, died on the front, and his wife, Anna, exhibited the power of the cross when she visited her. Stein thought she would meet just a heartbroken wife, having lost her husband. And at the same time, she met a woman who was bearing the cross with great dignity. And this really impressed the young Stein.
0: Yeah.
1: Then a few years later, she read St. Teresa of Avila's Story of a Soul and her autobiography. Mm. And this really struck her. She read it in one course over the course of one night. And the next day said, "This is the truth." Shortly thereafter, she converted to Catholic Christianity.
0: Right.
1: Although the heart of her conversion was never really spoken about by her. She said it was secretum meum mihi, my secret alone. So she never really communicated what the heart of her conversion experience was. It was between her and God alone.
0: Well, one of the reasons that her conversion is also important is that in addition to studying phenomenology, this looking at the experience and philosophizing from experience, she also then turned to reading St. Thomas Aquinas And she did some fairly significant work in Thomas. Is that not correct?
1: Yeah, so after her conversion to Christianity, she distanced herself from philosophy for a period of time. She wanted to give herself over to the service of God. However, during that period of time, she realized that she had to get involved in the Catholic intellectual tradition. And of course, the figure that stood tallest in that tradition was St. Thomas Aquinas. And so, encouraged by a number of mentors, one of the priests, Father Eric Perjuara, she was encouraged to read and translate St. Thomas Aquinas. And this then immersed her in the Catholic intellectual tradition. And then for the remainder of her life, she spent it in an effort to confront contemporary philosophy and the philosophy of the medievals, Husserlian phenomenology and Thomistic scholasticism. And she attempted to bring these together in a kind of synthesis of thought.
0: Yeah. There's a third element that you bring in, because you talk about the importance of phenomenology, looking at experience and doing philosophy on the basis of actual things and experiences. Yeah. Thomas Aquinas, also as one of the greatest thinkers in the world, let alone the Catholic Church, brings him in, like you say, translating the works herself. And then there's personalism. She brings in personalism. What is that about?
1: Yeah, so I mentioned earlier that Stein's primary focus in life seemed to be truth, and she had this clear allegiance to truth. Now, when she attended to the truth, she was primarily interested in the truth of the person, whom she eventually came to understand as made in the image of God. Of course, this is a Jewish teaching that is shared by Christianity. Mm-hmm. And then with the person, the soul and the character of the soul. And since persons are on a developmental path, also education. So these three areas were primary areas of focus. And even though she explored various philosophical topics, these themes appeared in all of her works. They were kind of an angle through which she approached other topics: the person, the character of the soul, and education as the development of the person and the development of the soul. Mm-hmm. And so these remained a kind of anchor to her phenomenological exploration and her later Thomistic scholastic exploration.
0: The question is, given these three approaches, phenomenology, the study of the person, and a personalist approach, yeah, to philosophy, and Thomas Aquinas, what do we gain from it? This is obviously something, topics she was working through, yeah, for her own integration of the faith, her own understanding of the world, of herself, of philosophy. These are real questions for her.
1: Yeah.
0: What do we do with this stuff?
1: Well, what it means to be a person is incredibly significant. So this is not commonly known, but Christianity had a defined import in how we crafted our understanding of what it is to be a person. So early in the Christian era, we have a difficulty of understanding the two mysteries of the faith, the mystery of the Trinity and the mystery of the Incarnation. And so we employ this term person, a philosophically incontrovertible term at the time, to craft the definitions of these mysteries. We came to understand the Trinity as one God, three persons, and the Incarnation as one person, two natures. And then the rest of human history in the Christian era is going to be devoted to understanding what it means to be a person. First, to understand the nature of God and the Incarnation, and then also ourselves made to the divine image. So it's arguably the principal area of study that we could have. And even St. Thomas then says, the person is that which is most perfect in all nature. And therefore, it's a kind of principal object of study. We study all of the objective world, and then we also study ourselves as part of that. And it's incredibly significant to know what we are, and then eventually to come to know who we are.
0: One question that, you know, again, a lot of folks may not think about, but they live. What is it that characterizes a person? What makes a being a person rather than a thing?
1: Yeah, so for the medievals, it would have been our rational freedom. So because we're the kind of being that possesses a nature endowed with reason and with reason freedom, we have this capacity to have dominion over our own actions. And this dominion over our own actions is then the nexus through which everything human passes.
0: Yeah, and that's, you know, important in itself. I mean, that's an important insight.
1: Yeah.
0: That you have free will and you have an intellect, you can know things.
1: Yeah.
0: And

0: Some would even go so far as to say it's a good idea to know things before you decide.
1: Yeah, and in fact, the order is entirely in that direction.
0: Yes.
1: Because we have rational access to truth, we have this capacity for freedom. So our will is free because we have access to truth. And you can think of this in a very simple way. You can't make a decision over whether to go to A or B unless you know what A or B is.
0: Yes.
1: And therefore, your access to truth capacitates you to act freely. More truth, more freedom. Less truth, less freedom. It's truth that makes us free.
0: Yes.
1: And then you see that Christ, when he's speaking in the Gospels, is speaking in a very robust metaphysical way. He's not just saying, I'm the way, the truth, and the life, and I set you free by redemption. He's saying, in fact, your access to truth as a person is what capacitates you to act freely, and with freedom, then, the capacity to love.
0: This is one of the reasons that it is so important to become as well educated about life as is possible. And that doesn't mean necessarily doing this in a school setting.
1: Yeah.
0: There are lots of places that you learn outside of school, but knowing as much as possible of life makes it possible for us to be more free to make better choices.
1: Yeah, we have a kind of caricature of reason today where we think of it in terms of IQ scales and stuff like that. However, a more ancient understanding is more realistic, where we see that everyone is destined to become wise. And even the simple person, let's say with a low IQ metric, is destined to become wise. And to be wise is to know what is most important, and then to order life with respect to what is most important. And I don't know about you, but I know children who have more wisdom in that sense than many educated people that I know, because they often know what is most important in a room, the people that are around them, and how to order themselves with respect to it. And that's true wisdom.
0: Yeah, when we think of IQ, we're talking about a way to test certain skills,
1: yeah,
0: rather than actually have wisdom.
1: Exactly.
0: You know, that's there are many people that in some societies, if their IQ is low enough, or it looks like they won't develop a good IQ, there's a strong temptation to eliminate them. Hitler used to do that.
1: Yeah, and we do today with Down syndrome children.
0: Yes.
1: But I know Down syndrome children that are wise.
0: Yeah.
1: You know that when they walk into the room, there are people and you need to love.
0: Yep.
1: And that's true wisdom. So we're all born philosophers. But much of contemporary philosophy has called the discipline into disrepute. Stein, unfortunately, doesn't.
0: Yeah, in some ways, people who so focus on a scientific analysis, such as IQ tests,
1: yeah,
0: which is examining you as an object, or looking at your brain's ability to do certain things, and you objectify it, but it has no connection with those more important aspects of accepting other people,
1: yeah,
0: who love you, and giving yourself over to loving them.
1: Yeah, so we think of, because of the success of the scientific method and the technology that has come in its train, we think of reason as a capacity to quantify and to calculate. But the ancients and medievals, they understood it differently. Reason was a capacity to become one with the known. And so we have this amazing capacity to become one with reality,
0: mm-hmm,
1: and of course, eventually, one with God and one with other persons. And you find even this in biblical phrases, like in the book of Genesis, when it says, Adam knew his wife Eve, and they bore a child with the help of the Lord, where the Blessed Virgin says, how is this possible? I do not know man. Now here, the scriptures are being modest, but they're not just being modest. They're communicating to us that knowledge is our capacity to become one with the other. And so this capacity to be one with the other, we have to expand our understanding of reason. When we become one with what is known, then we have attained truth. And then we can act freely. Then we can love. Then everything human follows upon this. And this is possible for anyone. And we all have to expand this capacity.
0: Yeah, this is a very important point, because all too often, philosophers are seen as irrelevancies. People don't think about the wisdom of Because that's what philosophy means, a love of wisdom.
1: Yeah.
0: And sometimes people miss that wisdom and don't ignore philosophy, sometimes at their own peril.
1: Yeah.
0: If you don't understand why things are and their purpose, you miss an awful lot about what life is for.
1: Yeah, it's authentically human. No one wants to be a fool, which is the opposite of being wise.
0: Yes.
1: And therefore, everyone wants to be wise. But we've misunderstood what wisdom is, and philosophy itself as a discipline often followed down cul-de-sacs and nonsense trails, and this then leads people astray, mm-hmm. and then people have an aversion to it. But philosophy in its essence is this love of wisdom, an ability to know what is real, and then order oneself with respect to it. And everyone genuinely wants that in their heart of hearts.
0: Yeah, yeah. St. Edith Stein, and this is one of the reasons you're studying her. She helps direct our search for this wisdom so that we understand our personal relationships as they really are, not as they should be, but dealing with the concrete reality of how we develop as persons.
1: Yeah.
0: Talk a little bit about her insights
1: there. So as well as being interested in the person, the soul, and education, she had this polarity in her thought where she was really interested in the individual and at the same time the individual's incorporation into community. And so she saw these as two aspects of what it means to be human. We're genuinely individual in a characteristically unique way, and we find our proper place in community with others. And therefore, we have to attend to both poles if we're to understand what it means to be human. Mm-hmm. And so to explore her thought then is to really come to grips with what one's own identity is, and then to discover one's solidarity with others and be able to live in community with others. And we discover this eventually in the mystical body of Christ for Stein. We discover our individuality in the mystical body coming together with others in the communion of saints.
0: Yeah. It's something that there's a great mystery about the mystical body of Christ, that the more united we are with Jesus Christ, the more united we are with the whole church.
1: Yeah.
0: And the more we're united in Jesus Christ, the less danger there is of us being like a grain of sand that looks like all the other grains of sand. Union with Christ. Sand is not united except by gravity holding a pile together. But in the body of Christ, it's like our own bodies, that precisely because our body parts are connected to the whole, they can be who they are with greater distinctiveness. Our eyes are far more distinctive from our fingers because they're united with our body.
1: Hannah Arendt coined this great phrase after the Second World War called the banality of evil. And Joseph Ratzinger, Pope Benedict, often referenced this. And she recognized while overseeing the Nuremberg trials that evil always looked the same. Now, contrasted with this then, sanctity always looks different. And if we look at the saints of Catholic Christianity, we see that they're incredibly variegated characters. Like St. Philip Neri is very different than St. Benedict, very different than Pope St. John Paul II, St. Therese of Lisieux, etc. These people have become truly themselves in their giving of themselves over to others. And this is something you find in the thought of Stein, as well as in the thought of Pope St. John Paul II. That is, that we're under the law of self-gift. That if we truly understand what it is to be a person, we'll understand ourselves as given over to others, and we'll truly become the individuals that God has made us to become when we discover ourselves given over to others in this way. And Pope St. John Paul II understood this as, philosophically speaking, the law of the gift, or the law of ecstasy, and it's an interpretation of those strange words of Christ when he says that we must lose ourselves to find ourselves. Now, Christ repeats this in all four Gospels to a total of 6 times. And there's very rarely something like of the faith that we find repeated to such a degree. So Christ is obviously trying to communicate to us something incredibly important. It's confusing. We must lose ourselves to find ourselves. Well, the way this is interpreted by Wojtyła and Stein is that we learn to discover what we are before God, as individuals when we're given

0: over to others, spouses to one another, parents to their children, religious to the church, all of these ways of self-gift, then we become the individuals that God made us to become.
1: It's always, well, not always, but over the years it became increasingly clear to me that people are very nervous, if not outright afraid, to go to confession because they feel that their sins are the worst thing. They feel people look down on them, the priest would look down on them and all this stuff. But I would confirm what you say. The sins really are fairly much the same. I wouldn't say that the sins, that you hear in confession have that much specificity. But when you meet people who are very holy, then you see this, how distinctive they are, how much more creative than the sinners.
0: Yeah.
1: You know, the sinners, same old, same old. After about a year or so, it's pretty much heard most of the sins. But the saints become very distinctive. People who, whether in history or people like Mother Teresa of Calcutta, our own Mother Angelica, these are very distinctive, interesting people.
0: Yeah, there's a kind of radical individuality that passes through their freedom, and it comes out in these very unique ways. And you can see that they're clearly following the moral law of God, and yet at the same time it has this incredibly distinctive look about it, depending on the circumstance of their life and their particular character that they're living out. It's quite remarkable.
1: It is. It really is.
0: God really wants to set us free for that. And we think of Catholicism or Christianity or the faith sometimes as a cookie cutter or Holy Mary and Holy Joe, when actually God is trying to liberate us to realize that characteristic for each of us individually. And then, as you said, we'll find our place in the mystical body, the eye, the hand. These are very variegated.
1: Mm-hmm. And the holiness is not just, again, some quantity like the IQ test. It's about, and this is what I think Edith Stein learned and gets at. Holiness is the result of our relationship, that interpersonal relationship with God. Not just something you do or accomplish, but engaging in that personal relationship characterizes holiness.
0: Yeah, Stein has a beautiful understanding of this. So we all learn in Genesis and the Gospel of John that when God creates, he speaks things into existence.
1: Yes.
0: And that all has been made through his word. Now, that what that means, if we bring it down to the concrete, is that when God created you and me and everyone else, he spoke a word. Now, for Stein, he didn't speak the same word. It's not like he said human 2, human 3, human 4. He spoke a distinctive word, and that word is your identity. That word is your proper name. So I'm Robert and you're Mitch. There are other Mitches, there are other Roberts. But when we enter into eternity, we'll discover that there's a proper name for each of us individually.
1: Yeah.
0: That God has spoken forth when he created us, and that's the name he's calling out to us when he's giving us our vocation. He's, so to speak, calling us to become the word he spoke when he created us. And if we each of us were to discover that word, then we would, in the words of St. Catherine of Siena, then we would set the world on fire, because then we would have discovered our place as individuals before God. We discovered our place in the mystical body of Christ or in humanity more broadly.
1: The book of Revelation speaks of this, that Christ will give each of his disciples a name that nobody else knows.
0: Yeah.
1: You know, that unique name. Sometimes I wonder whether people are attempting to make themselves unique by putting on a lot of different tattoos, which themselves come from prefabricated patterns that they give to lots of other people. But that's not where you're going to find any uniqueness.
0: No.

0: There's a kind of correct intuition at the base of this. Mm-hmm. There's a sense that we are before God cooperating with our own creation. So when God creates, he doesn't just create things fully made. He creates things that have a path of unfolding. Now, our path of unfolding passes through our freedom, and that means that we get the dignity of cooperating with God in the unfolding of our own creation. Yeah. And so there is a sense in which we are self-creative. Where the world gets this wrong is it's an attempt to create what we are. But what we are is given by God in this word that he speaks forth. But who we become, this we have a task to craft before God, together with God. And then, as you said in the book of Revelation, it says, those who have conquered by the blood of the Lamb, they will receive a white stone upon which is written their name. And this is the name that we seek when we seek ourselves before the face of God. Stein has a wonderful image, a wonderful metaphor to help us capture this. The divine white light is refracted into the spectrum of light, and each of us bears a particular hue of that refracted spectrum of light. And therefore, we're all human, we're all personal, made to his image, but each of us bear that image in a unique way. And this is ultimately what we light upon when we love one another, and is ultimately how we'll find ourselves before God, should we conquer by the blood of the Lamb.
1: Okay. I'm afraid we have to take a little break.
0: Great.
1: If you would like to find out more about the work of Dr. Robert McNamara, you can go to his websites, which are drrobertmcnamara.com, or you can also go to drrobertmcnamara.substack.com and find out more about his work. We'll come back in a couple of minutes with some of your questions and comments, so please stay with us.

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Welcome back. We're discussing a very important topic. 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It's, as you mentioned, this is a bit more for an academic kind of consideration, but you're working on a much more popular version to help

0: all of us to get through this.
1: I first had to work out the question in Stein on an academic level, but I have a draft in place at the moment to popularize it. Shorter work and just the key insights
0: Sure.
1: communicated in a way that's much more understandable.
0: Okay, good, good. But that'll be good for folks to have. We have a caller. Hello, Thomas. What do you want to ask Dr. McNamara? Thomas, you there?
2: I am, Father.
0: Oh, there you are. There you are. So what's your question for Dr. McNamara?
2: Dr. McNamara, wasn't Edith Stein deeply influenced by the writings of St. Teresa of Avila, The Interior Castle, The Way of Perfection?
1: Yeah, so she writes and incorporates St. Teresa of Avila's Interior Castle into her understanding of the soul in her mature works. And so she has a basic understanding of the soul that's like St. Thomas and Aristotle, that the soul is the form of the body. And so the soul is the principle of life and the form of the body, but also coming at it from a contemporary perspective, that of contemporary psychology, and also from a Carmelite mystical perspective, she looks at the interiority of the soul, and then she understands it as an interior castle. And this castle, unlike St. Teresa of Avila, unfolds through the course of time. And so as we engage the meaning of the world, as we engage its value, and as we incorporate this meaning and value into ourselves, our soul begins to unfold, develop, and mature, and eventually becomes that castle that St. Teresa of Avila spoke about. Mm-hmm. So whereas it's kind of a static picture in St. Teresa of Avila, in Stein it's an unfolding and dynamic picture.
0: Mm-hmm. Yeah, and that's an important, insight. Like you said earlier, that our life is like the life of everything else on earth. You know, you don't get born as a full-grown stallion. You know, we have to go through the process of gestation. All of us have to go through the process of growing and being nourished, learning. All life, whether you're a flower or an animal or a human being, and the spiritual life has this ongoing development that's very important to pay attention to.
1: Yeah, and in this ongoing development, the body is like the symbol of what's happening in the soul. So just like our body needs to engage reality to become stronger, and we also need to receive material nourishment from the world to grow and develop, so too our soul needs to engage reality, and it needs to receive nourishment to develop. But unlike the body that's receiving material nourishment, the soul is receiving spiritual nourishment. And spiritual nourishment is meaning and value. And one can think of this as allied to the gospel when Christ says, I live not by bread alone, but by every word that comes from the mouth of the Father. Mm-hmm. And so we too live not by bread alone, by material nourishment, but by the meaning and value of the created world, and by the meaning and value of redemption. And so your soul will remain stunted and undeveloped if you're not engaging with meaning and value in creation or in redemption. And therefore, it's really important that we take this in our own hands and that we begin this growth and development and maturation. Because unlike the body, which does it by itself, by nature, the soul is given into our own hands. We have to do so freely. We have to engage the world, we have to become wise, and we have to then live this wisdom out. And this is the development of the soul.
0: Yeah. We have a question from our studios. Father, where are you from?
3: I'm from Portland, Oregon.
0: Good to have you here. Welcome.
3: Thank you.
0: And your question?
3: My question is, I've been in a couple debates recently where somebody claimed that robots and AI, if they get good enough, if the technology gets good enough, that they would have the same level of value and dignity as a human person. And I was wondering how you think St. Edith Stein would respond to those claims.
1: So either St. Edith Stein or St. Thomas Aquinas would argue that in principle such would not be possible. So reason or consciousness cannot be derivative of material organization. So no matter how technologically progressed we become, we will never have technology that gives rise to a spiritual reality. And consciousness and rationality is a spiritual reality. And therefore we can in principle say that this is not going to be possible.
0: Yeah, I think that's a very important principle. We're, of course, They may not be celebrating this the same way in the British Isles.

0: trials as we plan to do in a couple of weeks in America. But a very basic principle of the United States Declaration of Independence and the Constitution is that other creatures cannot give you the dignity of a person.
1: Yeah.
0: The state cannot give you that inherent dignity. And no other person gives it to you, because if they did, you would then be implying they could have permission to take it away, which is what happened to Edith Stein. The Third Reich took away her personhood and personal dignity under their law, and then her life. You know, they can't give it, they can't create it. It is a gift from God. And that was one of the realities she was certainly trying to protect, even though she became a victim of the state taking away human dignity.
1: Yeah, and even if the state attempts to take away human dignity like this, it's not actually possible. Once one is a person created in the image of God, one is a being of dignity. And so one's personhood and one's dignity go together. Dignity is inalienable from the person. It can't be taken away, it can't be given away. Mm-hmm. And therefore, once we possess it by the hand of God, that's something that we'll have forever. Now, when the state attempts to take it away, we can either divest ourselves of responsibility, or we can stand like Stein did and face that with the truth of the matter.
0: Yeah.
1: And therefore, she's a really powerful witness to dignity.
0: It really is. Yeah. And though she lost her life because of the policies of the Reich, she is remembered, while those who killed her are completely forgettable.
1: Yeah.
0: That's one of the ironies of evil. They think they've got control, but the saint who suffers at their hand is rememberable.
1: Yeah.
0: And they are not.
1: Yeah, her final works, both Finite and Eternal Being, her final philosophical work, and her Science of the Cross, she left them behind in the monastery. She was taken by the Gestapo for being gassed. And these stand now tall. They weren't published for years after her death, but now they resonate through time. They echo through time, and they cannot be taken away.
0: Yeah. We have another question from our studio audience. What's your question this evening?
2: So my question is I wonder if St. Edith Stein or St. Teresa Benedicta ever discussed abortion or infanticide in her works? Because from listening to your discussion, that really seems like abortion is an attack on the person in all manners, be it the individual, society, the soul, or even just basic biology.
1: To my knowledge, she did not discuss it directly. However, in her writings on woman, she gives great dignity to the spousal relationship and to the corresponding parental relationship, in this case, motherhood. And therefore, she would have thought such things inconscionable. And now, your question is right on point, because this attacks directly the dignity of the child, of course, but also that of the mother and the father. Because even though we can't destroy the dignity of the child, we can lose our own moral dignity by procuring abortion or by not taking responsibility for the child. However, it seems to me that this question of abortion is really not a question of the desire of society to murder its children, but rather it seems more a desire of society to abdicate responsibility for parenthood. And so we really have to recognize the great dignity of parenthood, this ability to create life, because in the end, that's the really important question: is it creative? And therefore, we have to recognize the great dignity it is to create life. And if we don't take responsibility for that, then we might slide into things like abortion or infanticide.
0: Or, at my age, we worry also about taking away the life of the sick and the elderly. We become more costly.
1: Yeah.
0: And frankly, when people look at a child, in fact, one of the politicians even said when we passed the health care bill back in 2009, we have to include abortion and birth control. Think of all the money we'll save. That was on the news that this politician was saying that. Yeah. And that's a reduction of the personhood to a government expense.
1: And the affirmation of personal dignity stands askance of that, because yes, dignity is a recognition that it's a value without measure. There's no standard by which we can measure it, and therefore no monetary value by which we can measure it.
0: And the same thing would be applied to the elderly. Well, you're going to cost our healthcare system a lot more money than we think you're worth. It reduces personhood to the money that the state thinks it can and or should not give. And that goes back to the earlier point, why we talk about AI. Humans can't give personal dignity to anything, and we can't take it away from real persons. It's not ours to give or to take.
1: No. It stands there to be recognized and affirmed. And if we were to apply Stein's philosophy to the question of the elderly or those patients who are deemed without worth anymore, she would say that this is a failure in our solidarity, that we don't stand with these vulnerable and care for them, because they're the personal other that requires our care. They're our brother and sister.
0: Yeah. You know, I lived in Germany for a while, and one of the most impressive people I met was, at the time, this is in 79, she was already rather elderly. Never had married. She was a special ed teacher. And she saw the Third Reich operators come to her school, put her children in a truck, and gas them in the truck, just using the exhaust to kill them. And she spent the rest of the war in hiding from her own government. She was German herself, but she had to hide from her government because she witnessed this. And this was the beginning of not only dehumanizing those who were mentally challenged, but the dehumanization spreads if you don't uphold human dignity.
1: And we don't have such horrendous and traumatic events today. However, the reality of abortion is tantamount to these kinds of things.
0: Exactly.
1: So I mentioned to you earlier, Father Mitch, our last child, number five, when we first scanned him in a hospital, he was given 0.25% chance of survival. And right throughout the pregnancy, we were told that he would have severe fetal abnormalities. And we were recommended, we had four healthy children, why cost them our parenthood? Why not just abort this child? Thank God we didn't. Mm. He happens to be fully healthy, but I can't imagine how many parents would go into a doctor's surgery and be given this expert advice and without reflecting, maybe do something awful to their own children.
0: Yes.
1: It's a tragedy happening before our eyes in ordinary hospitals right throughout the world.
0: And at the other end of life, people who have terminal illnesses or don't.
1: Yeah.
0: There was a case in Canada where the doctor was treating a woman with backaches and said, well, we can just, you know, give you assisted suicide. Yeah. And you won't feel anything and you won't have this pain.
1: And if you didn't want to at that moment, maybe you would after it was suggested to you, because people don't care for you enough.
0: Right, right. This is something that we very much need to pay attention to, this teaching of Edith Stein on personal dignity. That's where the personalism comes through.
1: Yeah.
0: And pay attention to the real phenomena, the actual realities of the person and the dignity. That's where the phenomenology lets it unfold.
1: And one way that Stein is really good on that in terms of the experience of it is if we attend to the face of one another, will be arrested by the dignity that stands before us. Mm-hmm. So

0: Often we tend to treat others as objects or mere things when we're not really attentive to their facial expression and their experience. Mm-hmm. But the face really powerfully gives us, well, there's another just like me standing before me, and it arrests us and causes us to act properly. Mm-hmm. But if we don't do so, then we can do awful things to one another.
1: Yes. Yeah, that's frankly one part of the process of getting soldiers trained in wartime is to get them to dehumanize their enemies.
0: Yeah.
1: So that you do become more easily capable of killing them. But you can do that in lesser ways outside of war.
0: Yeah.
1: You can.
0: If you're stuck in traffic and the person in front of you isn't moving quick enough, maybe you get irate about it, but then you catch their face as you pass them by and you realize, you're not just behind a vehicle here, you're behind a person, and maybe yes. They're elderly and maybe they're proceeding as well as they can.
1: Yes. You know, it'd be nice to those elderly people.
0: That's included.
1: You know, one of the things about Edith Stein that I remember is how her conversion caused her consternation because she didn't want to hurt her mother and her family.
0: Yeah.
1: Her family, before her father died, her family had been pretty observant in their Judaism. They were members of the synagogue and they, you know, went to synagogue regularly and were believers. She didn't want to upset that, but she couldn't go against the truth she had discovered. But one of the things that brings up, her family went to synagogue to pray. Are there any insights into her prayer life that you would reflect on?
0: Yeah, so she often has prayer that's inspired by the Psalms, and you can see that this traces its roots right back into her Jewish history. Her mother was an observant Jew right throughout her life.
1: Yes.
0: And it greatly pained her when Stein converted, and pained her even further when she entered the Carmel as a religious sister. And as well as abandoning the faith of her ancestors, her mother saw this as abandoning the Jewish people at the time they needed her most.
1: Yes.
0: When they were being persecuted by the Nazi socialist regime. Of course, Stein herself understood it as the fulfillment of the covenants of the Jewish people, and therefore she was tracking the path of her own Jewish ancestry into its fulfillment in Christ. And she understood her life as sacrifice in the Carmelite order as an offering for her family, for her mother, for all of those that she couldn't affect directly by her natural activities.
1: I would urge people, if they do go to Poland, it's really worthwhile going to the city of Wrocław. It's a beautiful city. And the house where she lived is still there. It's a museum of her, and there are other places where she used to go to pray. It's showing a picture of her home. You would love Wrocław to begin with, but also entering into more about Edith Stein would be good. We have another caller. Hello, Tom? Tom from Flint, Michigan, are you there?
2: Absolutely, Father. Father and Mr. McNamara, it's great getting on with you. I was a cradle Catholic who eventually reverted to Catholicism, and I had a period of agnosticism, as did Edith Stein, during my journey from the church, out of the church, and back into the church. And this, no pun intended, but this is a phenomenal topic. I particularly love both Saints Edith Stein and Saint Thomas Aquinas because they're both instrumental in my returning to the church. And, of course, all of us have our own means of coming to faith. Sometimes it's supernatural experiences. And sometimes, like in the case of me, it has to be more of a thought-out process, like an intellectual journey. And those two saints, it's like the amazing combo of them just did me a world of good. Because in regard to Thomas Aquinas, I said to myself at one point, clearly, you know, humanity is so amazing in and of itself that, you know,

obviously it didn't come out of nothing, so to speak. And yet God has to be even more amazing. And therefore, how could God just come to be without being created? And of course, Thomas Aquinas' five

0: she was agnostic for a while because she was bound and determined she was going to find the truth, whatever it was. And, you know, the same with me. I wouldn't have settled for wishful thinking. And, you know, that.
1: So, yeah, we're running a little bit low on time, so
2: okay.
1: But do you have any responses?
2: So often the crisis today of people's faith is not so much a crisis of belief itself, but I think a crisis of natural reason. So people aren't exploring, aren't thinking as much as they could and should. That earlier question we approached about wisdom. And I think Edith Stein and Thomas Aquinas, these two great saints, exhibit a way of thinking that leads us to understand natural world, creation, in a way that then opens the possibility of further acts of faith and the virtue of faith.
1: That's a very important part, you know, to slow down and think through things rather than just, well, you know, it's too big for me, I don't get it, so I'll just go to the game. You know, no. These are very important questions.
2: God has given us this great power to think, and when we apply it, it applies itself powerfully. And everyone has that capacity,
1: and
2: everyone.
1: Helps us to become, like you said, more free.
2: Yeah.
1: I want to just mention again, the book that our guest wrote is called The Personalism of Edith Stein, A Synthesis of Thomism and Phenomenology. It's by our guest, Dr. Robert McNamara. You can get it at ewtnrc.com. And it is item number 41265, 41265 at catalog. 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You do a lot of work. It's important to help all of us think these things through and develop. So I appreciate the years that this represents. This is not something that you do rolling out of bed in the morning.
2: No.
1: And especially reading Edith Stein. So thank you very much for doing that. Thank you also for coming all the way from Ireland to be here with us.
2: Happy to do so.
1: And we thank you for being with us tonight. And may Almighty God bless you. And I want to bless you with this relic of St. John the Baptist on his feast of his birth. May Almighty God bless you, and by the intercession of St. John the Baptist, guide you to always do his will. Lord bless you, the Father, Son, and Holy Spirit. Amen. And we are able to have this guest and this program and all of our programs only because you keep us in between your gas bill, electric bill, and cable bill. That is all that exists to help us pay our bills too. Thank you for your support, and God bless you all.

0: The canonical Gospels and letters that we know today as the 27 books of the New Testament were not the only texts that were circulating at this time.
1: For the early Christians, it was very important to have a connection with the apostles because every community in these early generations were very concerned to pass on the authentic teaching of Christ.
2: Jesus seems to very distinctly have wanted us to rely on human witnesses. I mean, one of the things Jesus could have done is Jesus could have himself written a gospel. We ourselves have this dependence on the church and that unbroken line of apostolic tradition, and this becomes the foundation for the whole system of holy orders. We need that unbroken line of apostolic tradition that unites us to the church that Christ instituted.

0: Christ Jesus shed his blood for our salvation and brought the grace of conversion to the whole world. 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From the Basilica of the Agony in Gethsemane, the solemn Mass of the Most Precious Blood of Jesus. 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
1: The Holy Father's prayer intention for the month of June is for the value of sports. Let us pray that sports be an instrument of peace, encounter, and dialogue among cultures and nations, and that they promote values such as respect, solidarity, and personal growth.
2: EWTN. 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

Tonight our topic is, what can you learn from the star? And the answer is, a great deal. And you learn it from astronomy, not from astrology. Astrology is a superstition. It's basically a kind of silly idea that people have had for centuries, that by gazing at the stars, you're going to be able to predict the future or tell certain psychological events or predict what a person's personality is going to be like if they're born under the sign of Leo or one of the zodiac signs. It's all quite silly. And the silliness has been going on for centuries. St. Augustine, writing about astrology, says, please don't blame the beautiful, white, clear, pure stars for the nonsense that goes on here in this world. The stars had nothing to do with it. Don't blame them. And if you know a little bit about astronomy, you realize how, without any foundation, astrology is, because the various figures and locations that people see, the various constellations, don't exist in space like that. Actually, you look up and you see the Big Dipper makes the outline of a pot. You think that those stars are up there, something like that, arranged near each other. They're billions of miles away from each other. And if you were looking at them from another perspective, it wouldn't look like a pot at all. I happen to be a little bit of an amateur astronomer. Years ago, somebody gave me a little telescope, which we use at our retreat house, and I love to look at the constellations through the telescope. Our little telescope, you can even see the rings of Saturn. And when my life wasn't so busy, I used to try to keep my eyes on what constellations were above, not to predict the future or tell what somebody's personality was going to be like. I did it just because, well, why? Oh, listen, Psalm 19. The heavens proclaim the glory of God, and the firmament, the sky, proclaims his handiwork. Day to day pours out the speech, and night to night declares the message. There is no speech, nor of any words. Their voice is not heard. And yet the sound of their voice goes throughout the world, and their words to the end of the world. Psalm 19, the opening verse, the heavens proclaim the glory of God. Believe me, if you could begin to appreciate what's above you, you would have a marvelous meditation. I wish there was a way I could bring you, my television audience, out into the backyard. This a tiny little speck. I always have to work hard to be able to get people to see this little speck of light. That's the Andromeda Nebula. It's 100 billion stars in a great star city, something like two inverted dinner plates off in the distance. And you've seen photographs of it with a kind of pinwheel effect, arms made up of hundreds of millions of stars each, reaching out from the center of this, our next door neighbor, the Andromeda galaxy. A galaxy is a city of a billion or so stars. You might ask me the question, how many stars are there? Is anybody's well-considered guess. On the part of respectable astronomers, I've seen the figure 10 to the 20th power, which means a 10 with 20 zeros after it,
or 10 to the 70th power, which is a heck of a lot bigger. And that's a 1 with 70 zeros behind it. If that's the case, and you reduced every star to a grain of sand, I am told that a drinking glass contains 2.5 million grains of sea sand, an 8-ounce glass, and that the box would extend from New York to Mexico City, and it would be a mile high and a mile across. That would be the number of known stars. And for all we know, that's just a beginning, because no one yet has seen to the end of space. But there's an interesting question. Is this great big universe we know, probably called the cosmos, all the stars and constellations and galaxies that we are able to see that are centered into a big cosmic ball, is that the only one of them? Is there another one next door? Or another one above? Or are there half a dozen of them? Oh my. Oh my. It says in the Psalms, what are you that you are, listen to this Psalm, I gotta get it right. When I look to the heavens, the work of your hands, the moon and the stars which you have established, this is Psalm 8. What is man that you are mindful of him? Or the son of man that you care about him? How infinitesimal it makes us feel when you think of stars in such incredible numbers, and each star could possibly have planets around. And some of the planets may be inhabited. And the psalmist says, what is man that you're mindful of us? Why are you thinking about us, O God? And yet, it says in the fifth verse, you have made us little less than God and crowned us with glory and honor. You have given us dominion over the work of your hands and put all things under our feet, sheep and oxen, beasts of the field, birds of the air, fish of the sea, and whatever passes along the paths of the sea. O Lord our God, how majestic is your name in all the earth. What a marvelous meditation. And you know it's nice when you look at the stars, because you look at them in silence. You go out in the evening and just try to find out what you're looking about. Looking at. Now, if you ask somebody into astrology, they're going to get you completely confused with all kinds of nonsense. Astronomy. Find out a little bit about astronomy and look up. If I was the Pope, I'd give everybody an indulgence who went to visit a planetarium.

0: and pray. But I'm not going to be Pope. Now, they want me to take a break. They're flashing me lights right now. So take a break and come back and bring your Bible with you, please.
1: Eucharist is everything. 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

Now, I suppose many of you are not aware that the Catholic Church has an observatory of the stars. It's called the Vatican Observatory, and the director for many years, Father George Coyne, a Jesuit, has just recently retired at the ripe old age of 73. I hope he's not going to take it easy, because I'm 73 too, and I'm planning out the next 20 years. But Father Coyne has made some very interesting observations about some of the questions in astronomy and physics which perplex people. The big question for science is, where did it all come from? And there are various theories, but the most well-accepted theory, and it goes back to the early part of the 20th century, is the theory which is popularly and somewhat dumbly called the Big Bang. And some people think that they use that expression to belittle that theory. And this theory is that the entire universe began with an explosion of unthinkable heat and power, probably about 20 billion years ago, but that's kind of a guess. And that all the matter in the universe, everything, on every planet, every star, on all, the matter of all the gases in the universe, all the unseen or dark matter, that it all began in that little object. And the guesses on the size of that object range from the size of a softball down to an almost indivisible particle called a Planck. It's a particle so small that you can't cut it in half. And all this speculation goes on. Originally, the first person who, with not relying on the Bible, but relying on scientific investigation, thought of this explosion was a man named Friedman, but nobody paid much attention to him. And another man who was a Catholic priest, Georges Lemaître, also a Jesuit, worked out a very similar theory. But Lemaître had been a student of the renowned scientist and astronomer, Sir Arthur Eddington, at Cambridge University. And because of Eddington, Lemaître's theory was well known. Then when Edwin Hubble came up with his theories about the expanding universe, and all of this fitted together in ways that are too long to explain, with Einstein's theory, there emerged the profound theory, and it's beyond a theory, as Father Coyne says, of the exploding universe, which means that we're living on the fragments of the explosion. You may not feel that way, but I want to tell you, if you live in New York, you often feel like you're a fragment of an explosion. Now, this is most profound because, as Pope Pius XII pointed out, it dovetails rather nicely with the opening chapters of the book of Genesis, which is not meant to be a scientific book, but a theological book from very, very ancient times. In the beginning, God created the heavens and the earth. And you have the beautiful description in the opening chapters of Genesis of the coming of the universe. Read it. It's not a scientific treatise. It's magnificent, mystical, religious poetry. But it tells very much the same story as Friedman and Lemaître and Hubble. It is not the purpose of science to either prove or disprove religion, theology. The purpose of science is to study tangible, touchable, seeable, earthly things.
sciences like carpentry and being an electrician. It's what the tangible. This is why science has no conscience of its own. It has to ask somebody outside the scientific world, what about the morality of stem cell research? Is some of it absolutely wrong because it kills embryonic children? Is some of it acceptable because it does not? That's a question beyond science. And when science doesn't look beyond itself to be guided, you can get the scientists of Hitler. The Nazis had many very good scientists, and they used human beings as guinea pigs because they were not guided by a moral principle. Now, step outside of science and use what science has told us, and it seems to me that the heavens proclaim the glory of God. It's beyond me how anyone can look at all of this without wonder and awe. That's a quotation from Einstein. Einstein says, if anyone can look at the incomprehensible universe without wonder and awe, he might as well be dead. Einstein speaks about his reverence for the infinite spirit, the understanding rational spirit that has made all of these things. But nobody is saying, or at least nobody sensible is saying, that God put it together like a carpenter. St. Augustine said that 1,600 years ago. God did not create the world like a man builds a house. One of the things that Father Coyne says very interestingly in his article is that God has shared his creative ability, creative power, I should say, with the universe itself. We know that he has shared his creativity with living things by the processes of reproduction. A husband and wife, a mother and father, participate

0: creativity of God, keeping the human race going responsibly. I only wish that the writings of Einstein, his quotations about God, his description of his religion, could be put into the front of every high school science book. Then the whole debate over science versus creation would die away, because the greatest scientist in the world would see the creative power of God in the universe. And if you're a little bit scandalized that I'm saying this, I should probably refer you to Lincoln Barnett's book, The Universe and Dr. Einstein. And another book, God and the Astronomers, by Dr. Robert Jastrow, who was the director of the space, the NASA Space Laboratories, and who discusses the great problem that science has with the creation. He says, consider the enormity of the problem. Science has proven that the universe exploded into being at a certain moment. What cause produced this effect? Who or what put the matter and energy in the universe? Was it made out of nothing? Science cannot answer these questions. And because according to astronomers, in the first moments of its existence, the universe was compressed to an extraordinary degree and consumed by the heat of a fire beyond our imagination. Science comes to a closed door. And Jastrow says this is a very strange development, unexpected by everybody but the theologians. And I think you should have said the believers. They've accepted the word of the Bible. In the beginning, God created the heavens and the earth. To which St. Augustine says, who can understand the mystery or explain it to others? But Augustine says, what man can explain it to a man? What angel can explain it to a man? What angel can explain it to another angel? And Jastrow brings out the problem that science has. It won't just be another measurement, another theory, another decade of work. For a scientist, I'm quoting him, who has lived by his faith and the power of reason, the story ends like a bad dream. He scaled the mountains of ignorance. He's about to conquer the highest peak, and he pulls himself over the final rock. He's greeted by a band of theologians who have been sitting there for centuries. I don't see any real battle between science and faith and religion when they are properly understood. Not only does science not fight with religion, but science presents us with facts and theories which would even bring an angel to his knees. Thou, O Lord, didst make the earth, and the work of thy hands is the heavens. They shall perish, but thou shalt continue, and they shall grow old as a garment, and as a vesture thou shalt change them, and they shall be changed. Epistle to the Hebrews, chapter 1, verse 10 and following. We have a call from Edith. Edith, where are you from and what's your question?
1: Okay, I'm from Orinda, California. Wow. And this question concerns the Magi. I wonder if you could comment on the fact that one, God used some astronomical phenomena, but he also used their astrological beliefs. And they did look to the stars to discern the destiny of nations and individuals.
0: Yes. Now, these men were using astrology, not in the sense that it is now. They were using it as it was at that time. Science had not differentiated itself yet from magic. People were working at the beginnings of science, and this is in many different kinds of science. So a sharp line between magic

0: and science didn't really come to lead toward the end of the Middle Ages. Now, the Magi used what they considered a divine sign. The speculation that this was a natural divine sign is hard to establish at this point because of how long ago it occurred. But perhaps they did, and it was used providentially to bring them to find the Messiah. And it is a beautiful account in the scriptures, and it shows that God was revealing his divine Son, the Savior, not only to the Jews, but to the Gentiles who are represented by the Magi. So almost all of us, when we celebrate the Feast of the Epiphany, we're celebrating that the gospel, the salvation of the world, was addressed not only to the children of Israel, but to the whole world. That's the meaning of the Feast of the Epiphany. Now, God could use anything he wants. The Magi would certainly not be accused by any of us of superstition. They were doing the best that they could. And I wouldn't, if I went, say, to a primitive part of the world and found that people were predicting things astrologically, I wouldn't accuse them of being silly. But I would accuse people of being silly who call themselves Christians or call themselves Jews or Muslims and perhaps some of the other world religions, because it's a misunderstanding of divine providence and of the wisdom and power of God. And this is why astrology is condemned as a superstition. As St. Augustine says, for heaven's sakes, don't blame the stars.
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0: The rosary is the most beautiful and rich in graces of all prayers, Pope St. Pius X. When you say your rosary, the angels rejoice, Our Lady, to Blessed Alan de la Roche. The rosary is the weapon for these times, St. Padre Pio. Through Mary, streams of grace flowed down upon us, St. Faustina.
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0: In the name of the Father, and the Son, and the Holy Spirit. Amen. I believe in God, the Father Almighty, creator of heaven and earth, and in Jesus Christ, his only Son, our Lord, who was conceived by the Holy Spirit, born of the Virgin Mary, suffered under Pontius Pilate, was crucified, died, and was buried. He descended into hell. The third day he rose again from the dead. He ascended into heaven and sits at the right hand of God the Father Almighty, from whence he shall come to judge the living and the dead. Our Father, who art in heaven, hallowed be thy name. Thy kingdom come, thy will be done on earth as it is in heaven. Full of grace, the Lord is with thee. Blessed art thou amongst women, and blessed is the fruit of thy womb, Jesus.
1: Holy Mary, Mother of God, pray for us sinners now and at the hour of our death. Amen.
0: Hail Mary, full of grace, the Lord is with thee. Blessed art thou amongst women, and blessed is the fruit of thy womb, Jesus.

0: full of grace, the Lord is with thee. Blessed art thou amongst women, and blessed is the fruit of thy womb, Jesus. Be to the Father, and to the Son, and to the Holy Spirit.
1: As it was in the beginning.

0: The first glorious mystery, the resurrection.
1: Our Father, who art in heaven, hallowed be thy name. Thy kingdom come, thy will be done on earth as it is in heaven. Hail Mary, full of grace, the Lord is with thee. Blessed art thou amongst women, and blessed is the fruit of thy womb, Jesus. Hail Mary, full of grace, the Lord is with thee. Blessed art thou among women, and blessed is the fruit of thy womb, Jesus. Full of grace, the Lord is with thee. Blessed art thou among women, and blessed is the fruit of thy womb, Jesus.
2: Holy Mary, Mother of God, pray for us sinners, now and at the hour of our death.
1: Amen. Hail Mary, full of grace, the Lord is with thee. Blessed art thou among women, and blessed is the fruit of thy womb, Jesus. Full of grace, the Lord is with thee. Blessed art thou among women, and blessed is the fruit of thy womb, Jesus.
2: Holy Mary, Mother of God, pray for us sinners, now and at the hour of our death.
1: Hail Mary, full of grace, the Lord is with thee. Blessed art thou amongst women, and blessed is the fruit of thy womb, Jesus. Full of grace, the Lord is with thee. Blessed art thou among women, and blessed is the fruit of thy womb, Jesus.
2: Holy Mary, Mother of God, pray for us sinners, now and at the hour of death. Amen.
1: Hail Mary, full of grace, the Lord is with thee. Blessed art thou among women, and blessed is the fruit of thy womb, Jesus. Hail Mary, full of grace, the Lord is with thee. Blessed art thou among women, and blessed is the fruit of thy womb, Jesus.
2: Holy Mary, Mother of God, pray for us sinners, now and at the hour of death.
1: Amen. Hail Mary, full of grace, the Lord is with thee. Blessed art thou among women, and blessed is the fruit of thy womb, Jesus.
3: Be to the Father, and to the Son, and to the Holy Spirit.
4: As it was in the beginning, is now, and ever shall be, world without end. Amen.
3: O my Jesus,
4: forgive us our sins, save us from the fires of hell, and lead all souls to heaven, especially those who most need thy mercy.
0: The second glorious mystery, the Ascension.
1: Our Father, who art in heaven, hallowed be thy name. Thy kingdom come, thy will be done on earth as it is in heaven. Full of grace, the Lord is with thee. Blessed art thou amongst women, and blessed is the fruit of thy womb, Jesus. Full of grace, the Lord is with thee. Blessed art thou among women, and blessed is the fruit of thy womb, Jesus.
2: Holy Mary, Mother of God, pray for us sinners, now and at the hour of death. Amen.
1: Hail Mary, full of grace, the Lord is with thee. Blessed art thou among women, and blessed is the fruit of thy womb, Jesus. Hail Mary, full of grace, the Lord is with thee. Blessed art thou among women, and blessed is the fruit of thy womb, Jesus.
2: Holy Mary, Mother of God, pray for us sinners, now and at the hour of death.
1: Hail Mary, full of grace, the Lord is with thee. Blessed art thou among women, and blessed is the fruit of thy womb, Jesus. Hail Mary, full of grace, the Lord is with thee. Blessed art thou amongst women, and blessed is the fruit of thy womb, Jesus.
2: Holy Mary, Mother of God, pray for us sinners, now and at the hour of death.
1: Hail Mary, full of grace, the Lord is with thee. Blessed art thou among women, and blessed is the fruit of thy womb, Jesus. Full of grace, the Lord is with thee. Blessed art thou among women, and blessed is the fruit of thy womb, Jesus.
2: Holy Mary, Mother of God, pray for us sinners, now and at the hour of death.
1: Hail Mary, full of grace, the Lord is with thee. Blessed art thou among women, and blessed is the fruit of thy womb, Jesus. Full of grace, the Lord is with thee. Blessed art thou among women, and blessed is the fruit of thy womb, Jesus.
2: Holy Mary, Mother of God, pray for us sinners, now and at the hour of death.
3: Glory be to the Father, and to the Son, and to the Holy Spirit. O my Jesus,
2: forgive us our sins, save us from the fires of hell, and lead all souls to heaven, especially those who most need thy mercy.
0: The third glorious mystery, the descent of the Holy Spirit.
1: Our Father, who art in heaven, hallowed be thy name. Thy kingdom come, thy will be done on earth as it is in heaven.

0: Hail Mary, full of grace, the Lord is with thee. Blessed art thou amongst women, and blessed is the fruit of thy womb, Jesus. Hail Mary, full of grace, the Lord is with thee. Blessed art thou among women, and blessed is the fruit of thy womb, Jesus.
1: Holy Mary, Mother of God, pray for us sinners, now and at the hour of our
0: death. Hail Mary, full of grace, the Lord is with thee. Blessed art thou among women, and blessed is the fruit of thy womb, Jesus. Hail Mary, full of grace, the Lord is with thee. Blessed art thou among women, and blessed is the fruit of thy womb, Jesus.
1: Holy Mary, Mother of God, pray for us sinners, now and at the hour of our death. Amen.
0: Hail Mary, full of grace, the Lord is with thee. Blessed art thou among women, and blessed is the fruit of thy womb, Jesus. Hail Mary, full of grace, the Lord is with thee. Blessed art thou amongst women, and blessed is the fruit of thy womb, Jesus.
1: Holy Mary, Mother of God, pray for us sinners, now and at the hour of death. Amen.
0: Hail Mary, full of grace, the Lord is with thee. Blessed art thou among women, and blessed is the fruit of thy womb, Jesus. Hail Mary, full of grace, the Lord is with thee. Blessed art thou among women, and blessed is the fruit of thy womb, Jesus.
1: Holy Mary, Mother of God, pray for us sinners, now and at the hour of death. Amen.
0: Hail Mary, full of grace, the Lord is with thee. Blessed art thou among women, and blessed is the fruit of thy womb, Jesus. Hail Mary, full of grace, the Lord is with thee. Blessed art thou among women, and blessed is the fruit of thy womb, Jesus.
1: Holy Mary, Mother of God, pray for us sinners, now and at the hour of our death. Amen.
0: Glory be to the Father, and to the Son, and to the Holy Spirit. O my Jesus,
2: forgive us our sins, save us from the fires of hell, and lead all souls to heaven, especially those who most need of thy mercy.
3: The fourth glorious mystery, the Assumption.
0: Our Father, who art in heaven, hallowed be thy name. Thy kingdom come, thy will be done on earth as it is in heaven.
4: Give us this day our daily bread, and forgive us our trespasses, as we forgive those who trespass against us. And lead us not into temptation, but deliver us from the evil one.
0: Hail Mary, full of grace, the Lord is with thee. Blessed art thou amongst women, and blessed is the fruit of thy womb, Jesus.
1: Holy Mary, Mother of God, pray for us sinners, now and at the hour of our death. Amen.
0: Hail Mary, full of grace, the Lord is with thee. Blessed art thou among women, and blessed is the fruit of thy womb, Jesus. Hail Mary, full of grace, the Lord is with thee. Blessed art thou.

0: blessed is the fruit of thy womb, Jesus. Hail Mary, full of grace, the Lord is with thee. Blessed art thou among women, and blessed is the fruit of thy womb, Jesus.
1: Holy Mary, Mother of God, pray for us sinners, now and at the hour of our death.
0: Amen. Hail Mary, full of grace, the Lord is with thee. Blessed art thou among women, and blessed is the fruit of thy womb, Jesus. Full of grace, the Lord is with thee. Blessed art thou amongst women, and blessed is the fruit of thy womb, Jesus.
1: Holy Mary, Mother of God, pray for us sinners, now and at the hour of our death. Amen.
0: Hail Mary, full of grace, the Lord is with thee. Blessed art thou among women, and blessed is the fruit of thy womb, Jesus. Full of grace, the Lord is with thee. Blessed art thou among women, and blessed is the fruit of thy womb, Jesus.
1: Holy Mary, Mother of God, pray for us sinners, now and at the hour of our death. Amen.
0: Hail Mary, full of grace, the Lord is with thee. Blessed art thou among women, and blessed is the fruit of thy womb, Jesus. Full of grace, the Lord is with thee. Blessed art thou among women, and blessed is the fruit of thy womb, Jesus.
1: Holy Mary, Mother of God, pray for us sinners, now and at the hour of death. Amen.
2: Glory be to the Father, and to the Son, and to the Holy Spirit. O my Jesus,
3: forgive us our sins, save us from the fires of hell, and lead all souls to heaven, especially those who most need thy mercy.
4: The fifth glorious mystery, the coronation.
0: Our Father, who art in heaven, hallowed be thy name. Thy kingdom come, thy will be done on earth as it is in heaven. Hail Mary, full of grace, the Lord is with thee. Blessed art thou amongst women, and blessed is the fruit of thy womb, Jesus.
1: Holy Mary, Mother of God, pray for us sinners, now and at the hour of our death. Amen.
0: Hail Mary, full of grace, the Lord is with thee. Blessed art thou among women, and blessed is the fruit of thy womb, Jesus. Full of grace, the Lord is with thee. Blessed art thou among women, and blessed is the fruit of thy womb, Jesus.
1: Holy Mary, Mother of God, pray for us sinners, now and at the hour of our death.
0: Hail Mary, full of grace, the Lord is with thee. Blessed art thou among women, and blessed is the fruit of thy womb, Jesus. Full of grace, the Lord is with thee. Blessed art thou among women, and blessed is the fruit of thy womb, Jesus.

Hail Mary, full of grace, the Lord is with thee. Blessed art thou amongst women, and blessed is the fruit of thy womb, Jesus.

0: Blessed art thou among women, and blessed is the fruit of thy womb, Jesus.
1: Holy Mary, Mother of God, pray for us sinners, now and at the hour of our death.
0: Hail Mary, full of grace, the Lord is with thee. Blessed art thou among women, and blessed is the fruit of thy womb, Jesus. Full of grace, the Lord is with thee. Blessed art thou among women, and blessed is the fruit of thy womb, Jesus.
1: Holy Mary, Mother of God, pray for us sinners, now and at the hour of our death.
0: Hail Mary, full of grace, the Lord is with thee. Blessed art thou among women, and blessed is the fruit of thy womb, Jesus.
2: Be to the Father, and to the Son, and to the Holy Spirit.
1: As it was in the beginning, is now, and ever shall be, world without end. Amen.
2: O my Jesus,
1: forgive us our sins, save us from the fires of hell, and lead all souls to heaven, especially those who most need.
0: Hail, Holy Queen.
3: Mother.

0: pray for us, Holy Mother of God.
1: That we may be worthy of the promises of Christ.
0: Let us pray. O God,
1: whose only begotten Son, by his life, death, and resurrection, has purchased for us the glorious eternal life, grant us, we beseech you, that having taken upon these mysteries of the most holy Virgin, of the blessed Virgin Mary, we may imitate what they contain and obtain what they promise, through the same Christ our Lord. Amen.
0: May the divine assistance remain always with us.
1: And may the souls of the faithful departed, through the mercy of God, rest in peace. Amen.
0: In the name of the Father, and the Son, and the Holy Spirit.

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0: Bernadette felt an urge inside her that she had to come back down here. She didn't know why, but she came back to the same spot. And for the second time, Our Lady appeared to her. Again in prayer, nothing was said. Bernadette prayed with Our Lady and then went home. And she told her mother, "I saw her again, I saw her again." And the mother was really scared. "Please don't tell anybody." She said, "I just saw the beautiful lady with the white veil and the two yellow roses on her face." The third apparition, Bernadette came back again, and this time Our Lady asked her a request. "I want you to come back for the next 2 weeks, the next 14 days. And Bernadette obeyed her, and she came for the next 14 days. At the 16th apparition, Bernadette said to Our Lady, "Please tell me your name." Our Lady said, "I am the Immaculate Conception." And that was very significant at that time, because it was a dogma that was just released from the Vatican 2 years before that, that Our Lady was going to be called and recognized as the Immaculate Conception. And there was no email in those days, no internet, so for word to get from Rome to all of these little mountainous areas would take many, many years. The priests would have known it, the bishops would have known it, but certainly the local peasants would not know about it. And above all, a girl of 14 who had very little schooling would not have understood what that was. So she remembered what Our Lady told her, "I am the Immaculate Conception." At that, she got up and she ran to the parish priest's house. And with excitement, she ran into the priest's house and she said, "She told me her name, she told me her name." And the priest said, "What did she tell you?" She said, "I am the Immaculate Conception." And then the priest knew that there was something definitely going on here.
1: So what is the miracle of Lourdes? I think it has to do with Saint Bernadette. A humbled peasant girl who had the ability to receive the apparition, receive the gift of Our Lady. Saint Bernadette was sick, she was poor, we could even say she was disabled. She, to the world standards, wasn't probably the right person for the job. But Our Lady pursued her, God pursued her through Our Lady, and revealed a beautiful truth to her, that God wants to be close to his people, that he wants us to convert and to pray and to be humbled ourselves. The pilgrims, humble and poor and in need and disabled, God comes close, Our Lady comes close, and they receive that. They receive the help, they receive the closeness of God, and then they give it, they share it.

0: reality, and then we experience this in mostly in our daily lives back home probably, is that there is a lot in our lives that keeps us from seeing Jesus. And there is a lot in our lives that kind of gets in the way of that sometimes. So what I'd like to do is just take a few minutes to give Mary these things in our hearts that maybe we're hurt by or that we struggle with, any weakness, any sorrow, any sadness, anything in our hearts that we want to give over to Our Lady that keep us from seeing Jesus and experiencing His love for us. Any sadness, any struggle, we just put in our hands. Any worry, any hurt, maybe we have memories from home. Maybe we have people in the past that have hurt us or made us sad or left us out. Maybe we feel hurt by others sometimes when no one pays attention to us. Or maybe we get angry or upset. We put all these things into our hands. Anything that keeps us from experiencing God's love for us. Things we're not proud of or feel bad about. Put all those things into our hands. It is not God's will for us to carry the burdens that keep us from Him. Jesus wants to set us free. I'm going to invite Peter up right now, and he's going to sing a song for us. And I want you to hold your hands out, and as he sings this song, I want you to envision giving everything to Mary.
1: It's amazing how God just works through everybody, you know, how he just brings people to you to be able to do this. Some people are always surprised that we don't have special needs children, and that a lot of these helpers don't either. Because often when there's an organization, that it's usually made up of people who have come to that issue because it affected them. But I'm always amazed at this, is that most of these helpers don't have special needs children. It's just something that's a passion for them. They're drawn to this for some reason. You know, it's not us, you know. It's all her, Mary.
0: Throughout the week in Lourdes, you get to know people, especially the people who work at the hotels and in the city and also in the sanctuary. And they say this is the most joyful time of the year when the special needs pilgrims come with their helpers and their chaplains to visit Our Lady here in Lourdes.
2: Good morning.
0: It's a beautiful week of joy. Yeah, a time to rejoice in the gift of acceptance.
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4: Welcome to the Trust Match Lords. God bless America.
0: And our group says that this is the miracle of Lourdes. It's the freedom that the kids are loved and accepted. But for this week, it's a beautiful week of joy and the gift of Easter. And this is, as we come towards the end of the pilgrimage, the end of the week, this is the final trust mass, which is, again, like I said earlier in the week, a mini world youth day, as countries gather from all over with their pilgrims. And their volunteers and everybody that's involved in the pilgrimage. It's beautiful, as you can see. It's a time to pray one last time together, a time to rejoice in the gift of Easter, the gift of the Holy Mass.
5: Since 2009, I've been coming.
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5: And every year is a blessing.
7: What do we do at this Mass?
8: We sing, we dance.
9: We meet people from all over the world.
10: Hey, there it is.
11: How do I look?
10: Yeah. You got the A, you're complete.
11: Oh God, I do.
0: But as you can see, it's a joyful place. And that joy brings healing for many of the pilgrims. And that's a complete gift for all of us to be a part of.
9: All of the HCPT family gets together for one mass.
0: This is obviously a prayerful place. Out of all the Marian apparitions, Lourdes is typically known as the place for healing, which makes sense because of Bernadette, because of the healing waters. And so oftentimes people come who are sick, it's a pretty heavy thing. And it can be more somber and more serious as people come to visit Our Lady. And so most of the year is that seriousness or that heaviness of the reality of the sick coming to visit Our Lady. But this year's, or this pilgrimage, this week, Easter week, every year.

0: is a little different. It's the difference that, that brings joy and peace and hope to all the pilgrims and to all those involved.
1: In 1984, John Paul came here, and in his honor, they built St. Bernadette's, the one right behind us here.
0: We certainly have, I think in the world today, make a lot of judgments about people who have a certain handicap or have certain special need, people who are in wheelchairs or people who don't do things like the normal people do things. I think the society makes a lot of judgments on that. And sometimes we even make judgments based on who should be born because they might have some sort of disability. If people have disabilities, there's a question of whether they should live or not, and that's really unfortunate. The world makes judgments. But we as Christians and we as followers of the Lord don't make judgments on people. We come to truly understand who people are, truly come to accept them. And preach the truth in that situation. And the truth is they're sons and daughters of God. Regardless of any sort of disability or sickness or disease.
2: Yeah, very nice.
3: Where are you guys from?
4: London! Come in and join us!
3: Come in a picture!
4: Come on and join us, London!
0: And so are we making a judgment? Yeah. I'm making a judgment that this person means something and this person has dignity.
5: That's it. Sit now. Sit.
6: So what is Brian's story and your story with him?
5: My story. We had him here 4 years ago, so. And we've stayed in contact since. And Jerry and I look after when we go to the special needs mass, about must be 8 or 9 of them a year. And then my wife and I look after him 2 or 3 times a year, usually, when his parents have to go out for the night. So we're buddies now, right, Brian? We're buddies. His favourite thing, though, is a pillow fight.
7: Oh, yeah, he can. You should film that.
6: Yeah, what's Robert's story?
8: Robert's story. Robert is a great kid, big heart. He really wanted to come on this trip, but was having a hard time with worrying about things that might come up that might be problematic for him on the trip. And he's realizing what a safe place this is to push yourself. That if you're going to push yourself out of your comfort zone, this is the place to do it.
9: And I might come back.
8: One of the things he has said to me several times over the week is he has stopped me and said, you know, you and Eddie never gave up on me. He said, other people would have given up. They just would have given up. He goes, but you never gave up, and thank you. And that just, of course, I was in tears. That makes everything that we worked so hard for all year worthwhile.
7: So Adam's been with dogs. Well, how long ago did you come, Adam?
10: 10 years?
7: About. Around somewhere between 8 and 11 years.
10: Yeah.
7: So this is Adam's second time here.
10: Yeah.
7: Which is why he's with us, Jet Set. We take pilgrims back who have been here before. And Adam's been having a blast. He's been doing everything he could to keep us on our toes. He's a little bit of a trickster.
10: He's very funny though.
7: Right? Yeah. And you know, he thinks he's funny. And that's the most important part, I suppose.
10: That's the very important part, yeah.
0: There's some conversations in our culture today and among governments today about being able to find out if babies in the womb have Down syndrome. And then being able to give mothers and fathers a chance to decide on whether that kid should be aborted or not. That's where we're at. Somehow, kids with special needs or any sort of problem have become a burden. And how is the kids we're here with this week a burden? They're not a burden to us.

0: They're not a burden to the Lord, they're not a burden to the church, and they're not a burden to parents and families who trust in the Lord. Because in the Lord, they're just like me. They might be different, but they're just like me. We're all loved and we're all sons and daughters of God. You have Hope and you have Kieran, you have others who have Down syndrome, who in this group and with their own families are loved and accepted. But in the world today, they could have been chosen not to be here.
1: The pilgrims, they receive the closeness of God, and then they give it. They share it. And then, isn't that what it means to follow Jesus? Isn't that what it means to be a son and daughter of God? Because of our need, because of our weakness, because of our sin, because of our disabilities, God comes close to us. And when we let that happen, God showers His grace, He showers His love, He showers all of His gifts, all of His joy. And that's what Our Lady wants from us. She wants us to be converted. She wants us to be changed and to experience how much God loves us and how close He wants to be for us, and then to be able to share it with others.
2: Jim the mayor is a great man. He may be sleeping now, but he does work all day. And I couldn't have asked for better helpers, so.
3: Well, me and Sue met to a castle.
4: Yeah?
3: And we were the king and the queen.
4: Oh!
5: Hope and I, we met bowling. That was the first time I met her.
6: Hi, my name is Hope.
5: So Hope's a great kid. She just did this amazing journey today up to the top of the Ford.
4: Right.
5: Climbed a lot of steps and just wanted more, and stopped for ice cream afterwards. And she's had a great day, so it's been a good run with Hope. Really, really very proud of her. She's Hope. She's Hope. She's Hope for everybody. Hope for me, Hope for Mary, Hope for everyone else here. She is so loving, very forgiving, you know, and if you make a mistake, she forgives you. She is Hope, and I think the name fits her. It fits her personality and all she has to offer. She's loving, she's mothering. She wants to be my helper sometimes, which is good because I can use some help. So I love that when she wants to be my helper. Great kid. It's been a fantastic journey with Hope.
6: Peace.
4: There's confession tonight for the youth groups.
7: Oh, okay.
4: But all the youth groups from all over, all the groups.
7: Okay.
4: Oh, so all the thousands of
7: them. Wow.
4: Yeah, so they have a lot of priests and a lot of people, so it's good.
0: If you ask me what my favorite part about being a priest, it would probably be saying Mass and hearing confessions. It's beautiful, brothers and sisters, to set people free. Our actions, the way we live, has consequences. It's a tough world. It's a tough place to be Christian. It's a tough place to make good decisions. It's a tough place to love. The greatest sin is self-centeredness. Because honestly, my brothers and sisters, we're blind to our sins sometimes. What is it? What's more important than God in your life? Is it relationships or friendships? Is it how you look or what you're good at? Is it school? Is it getting good grades? Is it sports? Is it your phone? Is it your appearance on social media? Is it having all these friends? What's more important than God? Things that we struggle with control, with not trusting God, with wanting to be popular, wanting to be liked. Are there days that go by that we don't acknowledge God?

0: The first commandment is that I am the Lord your God. You shall have no other gods besides me. Idolatry is having another God in your life besides God.
1: When I experience the gift of God in my life,
0: I experience love and I experience joy.
2: You know, the more and more time that we spend with Benjamin, we get to learn more about him every day, and we're finding him to be a very sensitive and fine young man.
3: Very emotional. He'll be fine with his positive, but he loves it.
2: And without communicating, he communicates plenty.
3: He's not going to get an entree?
2: And he understands everything.
3: So
2: it's good to ask what he's interested in, and then he'll follow along with body language.
4: Carols at the spirit of the Christmas. Right this very minute. We need a little Christmas now.
1: We're icons of Christ. We're witnesses of Christ in the world.
4: Oh, wow.
1: Thank you for being an icon to me. God has been good to me. He's been merciful to me. And he's been good and merciful to you. And the way, and my experience with you guys is that there's a fire around you. And you're sharing with other people here. You're sharing with Ben. You're sharing with the people you encounter what God has done in your life. That, my friends, is how the gospel is spread.
5: We say that we're a product sometimes, you know, of our teachings, our upbringings. This is where you get, you know, sometimes your faith, your religion, whatever you might, you know, believe in. So when you have something like that, you pass it on. You know, you don't realize you're doing it. It's ingrained. It's innate. You know, it's the same way. And when you find another person that connects to you,
4: yes,
5: that does the same exact thing, or, you know, or that has that gift, they do the same thing. So now when you go out into the work field, or you go out in, you know, into Lord's or a place, wherever it is that you connect to, and you do the same thing, and they do the same thing, and they're like-minded, and they go out and emulate, you know, what they were brought up on, how they feel, or they give the love, they give the caring. It's a pebble that hits a calm water that starts a ripple effect, and you don't know where it goes.
4: True.
5: You don't know how far it reaches. You don't know if it starts in a stream and actually elevates and goes out into like a mighty raging river and calms that those stormy seas.
1: Father in heaven, I praise and thank you for my dear brother and sister here. We just pray, Lord, for the gift of this spirit that is here, right, this very moment. May we continue to experience the unconditional love that you have all of us.
6: All right, good evening, everybody. Welcome to the 2019 Lord's Award.
7: The helpers, they live the Gospels. What better way to do that than to do it here, helping a child here in Lourdes? And it's great to be part of that.
8: Beautiful!
1: The fruit that comes forth from our experience of living in this way bears witness to other people.
2: And in pose.
5: I love his laugh, it's like so contagious.
9: Nothing to see here.
5: You know what it reminds me of, like a Wolfgang Amadeus or like Mozart. I start cracking up every time I can hear you, like from the side, and I start dying. I'm like, I'm talking to somebody else. I hear you laughing, and I just want to laugh.
2: And look,
10: our first award is going to be presented by Richard from the youth group.
11: Okay, so he's fast, and he'll catch you completely by surprise. So the Sneakiest Pegger Award goes to Kevin.
12: This award is going to the kid who we all know loves to be at the center of the group. Everybody always knows what this kid's doing. And at times we're not sure whether this kid is a noodle or whether he's John. So the Human Pretzel Award goes to John.
13: Oh, yeah.
14: And I've never seen someone drink that much Coca-Cola in my lifetime. The biggest Coca-Cola fan award goes to Kelly.

0: So the Trivia Master Award is going to go to Brad.
1: Brad is the sweetest, most innocent, genuine human being. He's like being with, he's just got this, the heart of a child, you know, I mean, pure. He loves purely. I've just watched him go from being really, really anxious to come here, nervous to leave his mommy, to by Monday he was saying, I wish that this was 2 weeks long because I just don't want to leave. My first meeting with Brad's mom, she asked me if I had children, and I told her no, I was not able to have children. And I kept my composure, but she burst into tears when I told her that, because she has a child and her child has special needs, but then she meets someone who doesn't have a child and she's, you know, like I said before, she hit the jackpot, you know? She got Brad, and I know she adores him. And I don't think she'd have him any other way. He's so concerned for everyone else. He's filled with gratitude. That's all he keeps saying. I'm just so grateful, you know? I mean, I think his mother is going to find him transformed. I really do.
2: Kalen, he's just an amazing young man. Doesn't let his disability get in his way in life. Very determined to be successful, goes to college, and just a wonderful person to be around. He's got a lot of great things to say. It's my eighth year, and this is the eighth time I fell in love with the pilgrim that I brought. Yes, they're all beautiful, beautiful children.
3: My birthday wish is that everyone can have this much joy in their life.
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5: 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Amen. 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

0: Hello, and welcome to our program, Where God Weeps, a program where we speak about the situation of Catholics all around the world. Sri Lanka is a culturally rich island nation in South Asia, renowned for its diverse religious landscape. While Buddhism is the majority faith, the country is also home to significant Hindu, Muslim, and Christian communities. This diversity is reflected in its festivals, architecture, and daily life, but it has also been a source of tension. Northern Sri Lanka continues to grapple with deep-rooted challenges stemming from a 26-year-long civil war between the Sri Lankan government and the Tamil Tigers, who sought to establish an independent Tamil state in the north and east of the island. Despite these challenges, many religious leaders and civil society groups continue to advocate for national healing. And the faithful bring their prayers to the national shrine of Our Lady of Madhu. To tell us more about the challenges and joys of the Catholic Church in northern Sri Lanka, it's my pleasure to welcome the Bishop of Manar, Anthony Yanapragasam. Your Excellency, thank you for being with us here today in our program.
1: Thank you, Mark, for calling me for this great program.
0: Thank you.
1: I am indeed thankful to you.

0: Your Excellency, I want to jump right into your youth. You were born in a small village in Adampon, and the area is known for a mix of Hindu, Christian, and Muslim communities. Can you give us a little bit of an insight? What was it like growing up? First of all, how small is a small village? And what was it like growing up for you in this environment?
1: Actually, my environment is very, very Catholic right from the beginning. They are very traditional Catholics. My parents are very pious and right from the beginning, and my neighbors, relatives, and everybody is there. So I grew up in that kind of condition, this one climate. And From the childhood onward, and I was a little bit interested in church work, going to church and helping the fathers there, and all the parish priests were marvelous by seeing them, their social work and their charity work and the way they perform the religious duties and all that. I was very much taken up by that. So I had this intention from the childhood itself to become a priest.
0: How old were you when you thought, maybe I want to be a priest?
1: Maybe as a small child, from eight years onwards.
0: Yes, really.
1: Yes,
0: Would you celebrate Mass
1: in my home?
0: In your home.
1: Yes, like that.
0: With the other children.
1: Exactly.
0: Yeah. And so you progressed through the seminary studies.
1: Yes.
0: And then was there one person that particularly inspired you in this journey of your vocation? Someone who you were particularly thought, this is a kind of person that I would like to be like?
1: My grandmother was encouraging me to go in this line, but in a common sense, I would say that I have seen father

0: was the parish priest, the way they were in my parish as pastors. One is Father Mamalam, we call it. The other one is Father Rajis, Rajana. Still he is living in Jaffna. Then Father Edwin.
1: So these were really sort of inspirational figures.
0: It is inspirational figures, yes. At that time, of course, we had this problem, as you said, the civil war. We had a little bit of this and this for budding. And that and in that those days, and they were doing wonderful jobs. They were taking care of people. Yes, they were helping the people, the displaced people, and all that.
1: You then went to the United States. You did your studies. You completed, and then you went to study at Fordham University. Why did you decide to go to the U.S.?
0: This is my bishop sent me there. Not my wish.
1: It wasn't your choice.
0: No. I wanted to come to Rome, and everything was ready. Then my bishop called me and said, there's a need, and I am sending you to USA. Then I accepted.
1: And New York was?
0: And paradise.
1: You were in the Bronx for how many years, and what were you doing there?
0: I was in a parish under Father... great pastor, Father Robert Perdillo. He is the professor as well in the University of Queens. I was with him, and he helped me a lot in my studies and all that. So I was staying in the parish, helping the pastor as well. I was doing my studies in the Fordham University.
1: What would you say... that you received the most from your experience in the U.S.?
0: One is the faith that the people they have still, the way they integrate with others, and very grateful, and they are ready to help others, very friendly.
1: Very open.
0: And very sincere gestures and all those things, even the pastors and the parishioners, even when I'm my classmates and everybody, I felt it like I didn't feel the alienation there.
1: Just welcome.
0: I felt it as one of them.
1: A solidarity.
0: Yeah, solidarity was there.
1: I want to jump to 2024 when Pope Francis called you to be a bishop. How was it when you received the call?
0: Yeah, I never expected. I never worked for it. I was doing my priestly ministry faithfully, and that should be pleasing to God. That is my intention. And I was the parish priest for in many parishes. Then. After my studies, I came to the seminary as a rector, and I was again in the cathedral parish priest, and I was also doing some social work, being a chairman in the citizen committee. I was doing some human rights work too. Then I went to the Shrine of Our Lady of Madhu. The shrine is a big shrine.
1: Very, very famous.
0: Famous in the world.
1: Yes.
0: It is international shrine. Like, I was there for 1.5 years. Then there only I got this vocation. And actually, this is not my aim. I didn't work for it. But I was there, and simply then it came upon me. And I was a little hesitant to take it up, this big job duty. And this is a very, very crucial time there in my diocese, politically, socially, religious-wise. Some kind of many, many, many challenges are there. So in spite of all those things, I am accepting this one with the grace of God.
1: Would you say Our Lady played an important role in your decision?
0: Sure. Our Lady of Madhu has a marvelous role to play in my life. So I would say

0: This is because of her intercession. So I am very grateful to her. And in turn, I also did my best to her. And I glorified Our Lady of Madhu, as well Jesus Christ, her son. And I feel like glorified by them.
1: May I ask you a little bit more about the shrine? The shrine, as you mentioned, is over 400 years old.
0: Yes.
1: And I think in many parts of the world, it's not so well known. Can you tell us a little bit? I want to know a little bit about the story of the shrine, but also Muslims, Christians, Hindus, Buddhists, the whole island comes to this place to venerate Our Lady. Can you tell us a little bit about this extraordinary witness of faith that Our Lady brings these cultures and people together?
0: I would say this is a mystery. It's a mystery. Can't understand fully. But in 16th century, we had this kind of commotion there. It called King Sanclian. He came from Jaffna to massacre all the Catholics. So he was coming towards Mena, and on the way we find there's a place called Mandai, where this Madhumada statue was there in Mandai.
1: So it existed already?
0: Already. And people were there, Catholics, because we had Chosabas was coming from India. He landed in Mena. St. Francis Xavier came from India, landed in Mena. In that way, the Mena people were converted, and they were already Catholics. And when Sanclian came to kill them, massacre them, they took the statue and went into the forest. And some of them, they went into the island. Then Sanclian were after these people, searching them. And these people, they came through Parupukadandan, where this is also called my Adampan, and then Parupukadandan. Through Adampan, they went to Parupukadandan, they came to Madhu church. And then this king couldn't follow them. Then he went after these people, those who have gone to this island. He was in search of them, and they were going in still further inside.
1: Deeper into the island.
0: Yeah, into the island.
1: And they had the statue with them.
0: No, no. These people got the statue.
1: I misunderstood.
0: They are in the forest now.
1: I understand.
0: These people are the different, they went into two groups. Then this Sanclian went there, and he got them there in Thottavelli. In that Thottavelli place, he massacred more than 600 Catholics. And still it is known as Martyrs of Mena. But it's still we are working to make them saint. Then that is how these people, they came to Madhu, and also there's a place called Kovilmote land. In that Kovilmote land, we see this statue was there, these people were there, and some of them also came from Jaffna through Poonagari, and they joined, they were there, and because of the rain, flood and all that, they took the statue and they moved a little bit

0: kilometer away from that place. There's a pond there, but they moved here, and the present place is that one. And Madumada is miraculous statue.
1: So the miracle started happening quite soon after they had placed her in this place. Why did the people came to venerate and give thanks that they were spared, I suppose? But how did the tradition start of the veneration of Our Lady of Madhu there?
0: This is a long, long standing history.
1: I understand.
0: And I think, yes.
1: We have to try and find a way.
0: Just summarizing that those fathers, those days, they were having the statue and had a small hut there. And then the miracles were happening, and the people slowly heard that Catholics are there. They are like a family there. Then fathers, authoritarian fathers, and the other fathers, they all visited there. They had another small parish, like they were caring the people. People were caring these people, and in the midst of this kind of challenges, and then they slowly grew up, and then Rome recognized the miracles and everything, and it became a big shrine now.
1: Now there are still miracles occurring today.
0: Sure,
1: can you
0: it is happening
1: me, with this challenging situation in Sri Lanka, where there was the war that ended in 2009, the civil war, which caused so many wounds between Hindus, Muslims and Christians. How does Our Lady work as a source of reconciliation between these people? Do you see that Our Lady is really a source of, because all of these populations, these different religious traditions, they come and venerate her?
0: Of course, because during the civil war, we had only one place, Madhu, as a refugee camp. So all the people, without any discrimination,
1: they came to, under the mantle of Our
0: we
1: Lady.
0: We were there. We all were there in Madhu. More than 3 million people, 3-4 million
1: in
0: people
1: that,
0: in that place. We can't imagine how Our Lady of Madhu was accommodating them, and there was no partiality, and the bishop was taking care of them. All the NGOs were there helping them, and that place was known as a place for reconciliation, as a place for peace. And I also still, I want to appeal to UN, saying that that should be the place, the world place for peace, like that. So in that way, the Madhu Church is belonging to everybody, like everybody feels coming home, like.
1: One example, for example, is that mothers often come to Our Lady of Madhu, Hindu, Muslims, Christians. What is it that, why do mothers come in particular to Our Lady of Madhu? What is it that they are carrying, that they wish to bring to Our Lady?
0: Lots of things, not only their illness, their emptiness, their intentions, and sometimes their worries, the burden that they carry. So all kinds of people, they come with their own intentions, praying for their children and praying to get children. And when you meet them, they will come out with so many things, you see. And even if it is not possible, when they come to Our Lady of Madhu, when they step into that land, they feel like the peacefulness is there. They experience peace in them. They are coming with so many illnesses, right? So when they approach this shrine, they also, you can see people praying with tears in front of Our Lady of Madhu. And that statue is also a very miraculous statue. Every time when you look at Our Lady of Madhu, you feel some kind of

0: Special grace.
1: Special grace coming from her. And people from South, all Sinhalese, Tamils, everybody come and they feel like one family.
0: One family.
1: One family. And that is a real, real miracle.
0: Do you see conversions, for example, from Hindu or Muslims to Christianity?
1: We don't work for any conversion like that. We don't look for that.
0: No, it's Our Lady's job.
1: This is Our Lady's job. They say themselves come on their own. And out of this 30 years, more than 30 years civil war, now we feel kind of peace is there, and people are moving with and accepting each other, and Sinhalese and Tamils, and we are having a good relationship. Nice rapport is being created now.
0: It's the rebuilding of the broken relationships.
1: Broken relationship. That's kind of a healing is being taken place there. And all those things, it is the grace of Our Lady of Madhu.
0: Your Excellency, with the growth of the Catholic Church, with the growth of the, let's say, the pastoral responsibilities that you have, because your diocese is the most Catholic diocese in Sri Lanka, what would you say is your spiritual plan?
1: Yes. My intention is to bring the people up in the spirituality in this IT world, challenging, full of challenges are there. And among them, I am thankful to my people. They are very, very deep in faith. And
0: they inspire you.
1: Inspiring me, of course, yes. And because of them, I am in a way encouraged and urged to do more for them like that. So they are very good people, and my priests are very good. They are very dedicated, and all are young clergy.
0: Do you, quickly, I want to jump in, do you have vocations and indigenous vocations?
1: We have. Right now, in the minor seminary, we have 40 people. More than 40 people are there. They are doing their studies there. The facilities are not much there. Even then they are managing. But then we have, still we have a lot of vocations.
0: And these are, I mean, Sri Lanka is almost becoming a missionary country, sending missionaries abroad.
1: No, it is like that.
0: It's like that.
1: Those days we got the missionaries. We were helped by them. And now we are happy to send them away to do some missionary work outside. At one point, the foreign missionaries came into our country, and now this is the foreign countries are in need of missionaries, and if we have, we are in a position to help them, we should. It is our duty.
0: It is your duty.
1: Yes. I feel that. Yes. So this is how that I am not getting it. Sometimes I used to say, money is needed. We are not working for money. But for our mission, sometimes we need money, that's all.
0: And where would you say for your mission, what would be your priority needs?
1: Among these things, first is the evangelization, because we have to do many things. In that process, we need to have some church buildings, because there are places where there's no churches and things like that. And among that, we are in my diocese, I have more than 120 priests. 120 priests. Apart from the religious and the congregations. So in that way, of course, my diocese need more help in the sense, not only this one, but more than that, of course, we should be united in prayer to face these modern challenges. It's also affecting us
0: especially the youth.
1: In many ways, in youth. And thank God, our youth are still there, in a way attached to the church. And we are thankful to God because of our Madhu Mother, a lady of

0: out and doing things and
1: It's
0: not.
1: not first mission work. It's not pre-evangelization.
0: Yes,
1: It's re-evangelization.
0: re-evangelization with ourselves. In that sense, of course, we have to journey with the people. We have to be firm in our faith, in the sense you must renew our dedication once again.
1: Your Excellency, thank you so much for having been with us today in our program.
0: Thank you.
1: We put this all in the hands of Our Lady.
0: Yes. And I thank you for spending time with me and asking about my diocese and all that. It's not that I gave much about my diocese. It is a short thing. And also, this is the first time I'm giving interview like this.
1: No, it was excellent.
0: Anyway, yes.
1: Thank you so much.
0: Nice to see you, and thank you so much. Thank you for your mission. I would like to thank you for your mission, because I would say how the church in need is really in need. You are really there with the people, because I can see in all our bishops in my this one also, they are pronouncing your name. That means you are in their hearts in everywhere in the world. You are there in their need. So I appreciate, I pray for you, and you should also flourish in this way. I know that when I meet you all from your office, it is not money. It is not, but more than that, our purpose is to deepen our faith, keep them closer to God, Christ, Mother. So thank you. God bless you. And you will be remembered in my prayers, and continue to help the Catholic Church. And I pray for you and your family and your future mission and all that. Thank you so much.
1: And please know, for us, it's a privilege to serve you.
0: Thank you so much. Yes.
1: And thank you, ladies and gentlemen, for having been with us today in our program, Where God Weeps. And if you'd like to know more about the story of Catholics in Sri Lanka, and perhaps how you might be able to help, I would encourage you to look at the contact information at the end of this program. And we look forward to seeing you next week. Take care.

today at 11, leadership of the Society of St. Pius X, or SSPX, heads towards excommunication. We'll explain. And not in my backyard. We go to the Catholic Diocese with more data centers than any other place in the world. Controversy about the technology supporting AI. 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

0: The Pope also pointed out that during the consistory, the cardinals shared their concern for the wars, poverty, and injustices in the world. And as we hear, Pope Leo has made his way onto the balcony.
1: Fratelli e sorelle, buona domenica!
0: Dear brothers and sisters, happy Sunday!
1: Anche nel Vangelo di oggi, ascoltiamo alcune esortazioni di Gesù.
0: Also in today's Gospel reading, we hear some of Jesus' exhortations on how to follow Him and be witnesses to His kingdom. This is not just a matter of outward acts, but of committing ourselves entirely to a loving relationship with Him. In order to bear fruit, love requires at least three things: detachment, loss, and hospitality. First, detachment. Jesus says, "Whoever loves father or mother more than me is not worthy of me. And whoever loves son or daughter more than me is not worthy of me." The moment when the Lord begins to send His apostles on mission, He wants them to be free of any ties. However, this applies to everyone, even as the most significant relationships find their fullness through the love of Christ, the love that Christ gives each of us. Consider married life. It can only be lived fully by leaving one's parents' home in order to commit to the life of marriage. We can also consider the upbringing of children. We help them to fulfill themselves and be happy by teaching them to stand on their own two feet and make their own choices. St. Augustine says, "It is painful to part from what you love, yet even the farmer temporarily loses what he sows. Only by losing that seed sown in the ground can we see it blossom." In this sense, love is also loss. We find it difficult to understand this, especially in a world where losing is seen as weakness, and we are obsessed with having and possessing. However, love only bears fruit in self-giving. When we are willing to lose a little of ourselves to make room for another, to lose a little time to listen to a friend, to lose a little comfort and to share in a time of hardship. According to the Gospel, those who hold on to their lives merely for themselves actually lose them, for they do not open themselves to the joy of love and thus become barren.
1: Per questo Gesù ci invita ad abbracciare la croce. Egli si è offerto.
0: This is why Jesus invites us to embrace the cross. He offered Himself, lost Himself, and in this very way we are enabled to receive His life in abundance. In the same way, if we live by the logic of the gift of self, we too will be capable of bringing forth new life in our relationships.
1: Infine, l'accoglienza.
0: Finally, hospitality. Love is expressed through concrete choices and actions. By a commitment made up of small daily gestures, such as offering a glass of water to someone who is thirsty. Jesus sent His disciples ahead of Him without provisions, so that, by being dependent on the help of others, they would inspire hospitality in those they met. By welcoming those who come in Jesus' name, we welcome Him and the Heavenly Father who sent Him. Indeed, love for the Lord always involves welcoming our brothers and sisters.
1: Carissimi, preghiamo la Vergine Maria.

encounter, where we grow in mutual listening to each other, and that this journey matures through discernment guided by the Holy Spirit. Therefore, he urged the cardinals to promote the implementation of the synodal process in their particular churches.

0: Dear brothers and sisters, dear friends, let us pray to the Virgin Mary, who loved her Son, knowing that she would also lose him. May she help us to be humble and joyful witnesses to the love of Christ.
1: Angelus Domini nuntiavit Mariae.
0: The angel of the Lord declared unto Mary,
1: and
0: she conceived the Holy Spirit. Hail Mary, full of grace, the Lord is with you.
2: Santa Maria, Mater Dei, ora pro nobis peccatoribus, nunc et in hora mortis nostre. Amen.
0: Behold, the handmaid of the Lord.
1: Ave Maria, grazia plena, Dominus tecum. 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
2: 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Amen.
0: And the Word was made flesh.
2: Et habitavit in nobis.
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2: Santa Maria, Mater Dei, ora pro nobis peccatoribus, nunc et in hora mortis nostre. Amen.
0: Pray for us, O Holy Mother of God. Let us pray. Pour forth, we beseech you, O Lord, thy grace into our hearts, that we, to whom the incarnation of Christ your Son was made known by the message of an angel, may, by his passion and cross, be brought to the glory of his resurrection, through the same Christ our Lord.
1: Per Christum Dominum nostrum.
2: Amen.
1: Gloria Patri et Filio.
0: Glory to the Father, to the Son, and to the Holy Spirit.
2: In principio et nunc et semper et in saecula saeculorum. Amen.
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0: Eternal rest granted to them, O Lord, and may perpetual light shine upon them.
2: Amen.
1: Dominus vobiscum.
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0: Cari fratelli e sorelle,
1: dear brothers and sisters,
0: deseo expresarmi
1: I wish to express my closeness to our brothers and sisters in Venezuela affected by the recent earthquakes,
0: que provocaron numerosas víctimas y
1: which have claimed numerous lives,
0: así como ingentes daños materiales,
1: left many injured and caused extensive material damage. As I pray that the Lord may grant eternal rest to those who have died, I renew my spiritual closeness to their families, to the injured, and to all those affected by this tragedy. I also express my gratitude and encouragement to everyone working generously in the search, rescue, and relief efforts. And now I give my welcome to all of you, Romans and pilgrims. I thank you because you have come here with this heat.
0: Saluti fedeli della diocesi di Kumba in Cameroon.
1: My greetings go to those who have come from Cameroon and a number of other countries. I greet the young religious from the Order of St. Camillus and the parish groups who come from Avola, Bari, Regoluto.
0: Gli scout di Rovereto,
1: also the scouts coming from Rivoletto, and the young people from Mestrino, the Diocese of Padova,
0: che hanno ricevuto la comunione e la
1: who received baptism, or excuse me, First Communion and confirmation.
0: A tutti auguro una buona
1: to all of you, a very happy Sunday.
0: A domani per la solennità.

0: Those being the words and greetings of Pope Leo today on this Sunday to the groups of people gathered in St. Peter's Square for the Angelus prayer and greeting. And with this ends our live broadcast of Pope Leo leading the recitation of the Angelus prayer from St. Peter's Square. To look back at this or any other event, please visit the Vatican News website, Facebook, Instagram, X, and YouTube accounts. My name is Kelsey Gussie, and it has been my pleasure providing the English commentary and translations for you today. On behalf of Vatican Media, I would like to thank our sound engineer, Adriano Vitali, and our audio coordinator, Father Johann Pacheco, and all our media partners, EWTN-TV, Catholic Television of San Antonio, Texas, Shekinah News India, Catholic Faith Network in America, Salt and Light TV, Shalom World TV, Ahmad Arshan TV, Catholic TV, and Luminous Radio India, who made this broadcast possible, and a special thanks to all of you for joining us. Until next time, Laudetur Jesus Christus. Praised be Jesus Christ.
1: On this day, more than 6,000 Catholic schools will open their doors to teach the truth of Jesus Christ. The mission is simple: to teach what is good, beautiful, honorable, and true. For as Jesus himself said, you will know the truth, and the truth will set you free. Be strong, be bold, be Catholic.
2: In the evening, when I was in my cell, I saw the Lord Jesus clothed in a white garment. Coming forth from his heart, there were two beautiful rays, one red, the other white.
3: Paint an image according to what you see, with the words on the bottom, Jesus, I trust in you. I promise that the souls that will venerate this image will not perish and will have victory over its enemies here on earth, especially at the hour of death. I myself will defend it as my own glory.

How can a loving God send people to hell? To understand what hell is, you first got to understand what God is. See, God isn't just a creature in creation. God is the creator and source of everything. That means that every blessing you experience in this life is like a ray of light coming from the sun, from the source. You're indirectly enjoying the light and warmth of God through things like love, friendship, beauty, peace. In heaven, you don't indirectly experience that light bouncing off things and hitting you. You get the source of every good thing directly. And he'll blow your mind and fill your heart for all eternity. That's heaven. It's God. Hell is the absence of the source of every good thing. It's the natural consequence of no God. So therefore, no peace, no joy, no communion, no light, no love. Why would God want to send people there? He doesn't. He didn't create you for that. He didn't create anyone for that. People send themselves there. C.S. Lewis said, hell is locked from the inside. If you were to open the gates of hell, people who rejected the love that is God wouldn't then rush into heaven. They're already in the place where they're most comfortable, away from God. See, hell is the natural consequence of a life choosing to turn away from a love that would never force himself on anyone. Another way to see heaven, hell, and purgatory is beautifully described in Byzantine theology as one divine fire, the fire of God's love. In hell, you reject that fire so it burns as you use your freedom to reject what your entire being was made for. In purgatory, you've been saved by God, but his fires

purifying things out of you to prepare you for the wedding banquet that is heaven. And in heaven, you're burning as one with that divine fire forever. That's what God wants for you. That's what he created you for. That's his dream for you. In fact, he wants us all in heaven so badly, he died to make it happen. Do you believe it? Do you accept it? The choice is yours.

Hello, friends. St. Thomas Aquinas is one of the greatest saints in the 2,000-year history of the Catholic Church to defend the doctrine of transubstantiation and our Lord's real presence in the Most Holy Eucharist. Born in 1225, Thomas was an Italian Dominican friar, Catholic priest, philosopher, and preeminent theologian. Today, he is a doctor of the Church and patron saint of students and universities. His great work, the Summa Theologiae, is considered paramount in Catholic philosophical and theological studies. When Pope Urban IV added the solemnity of Corpus Christi, the body and blood of Christ, to the Church's liturgical calendar in 1264, St. Thomas composed the liturgical texts for that new Mass, including its prayers and hymns. Two well-known liturgical hymns that come from St. Thomas's compositions are O Salutaris Hostia and Tantum Ergo. These are comprised of stanzas from longer hymns written for Corpus Christi. O Salutaris Hostia reminds us of the glory of heaven that awaits those who remain faithful to the saving victim, our Eucharistic Lord and King, Jesus Christ, who opens wide the gates of heaven to us here below. In Tantum Ergo, we sing of the doctrine of transubstantiation, defending the truth that what our senses fail to fathom, let us grasp through faith's consent. Throughout the centuries, preeminent composers like Bach and Mozart have set music to these great Eucharistic hymns. St. Thomas identified the goal of human existence as eternal union and fellowship with God. This is attained in the beatific vision, eternal beatitude, eternal life in heaven. The Eucharistic hymns of St. Thomas Aquinas, including Panis Angelicus and Pange Lingua Gloriosi, still aid the Church in her language of worship and devotion of the Most Holy Eucharist, what Vatican II teaches is the source and summit of the Christian life. And it is through the Eucharist that we receive a foretaste of eternal life. I'm Father Wade Menezes of the Fathers of Mercy. God bless you, and thank you for watching EWTN.

The Catholic Church arrived in the New World during the Great Age of Exploration from three directions: Spanish, French, and English. What is striking is that in each case, the arrival of the faith was marked by the same act, the celebration of the Eucharist. The first recorded Mass in the Americas was celebrated in 1494 in what is now the Dominican Republic during the second voyage of Christopher Columbus. In the decades that followed, Mass was offered on lands that would one day become the United States. In 1526, two Dominican priests celebrated Mass for several hundred Spanish colonists as they attempted to establish a short-lived settlement along the southeastern coast. In 1565, on the feast of St. Augustine, Pedro Menéndez de Avilés founded the settlement of St. Augustine, Florida. That same day, Father Francisco López de Mendoza Grajales offered Mass in Thanksgiving. On the other side of the continent, in 1602, the Carmelite friar, Father Antonio de Alascencion, celebrated the first recorded Mass in present-day California. And in 1634, in the English Catholic colony of Maryland, three Jesuit priests arrived with the Calvert expedition on St. Clement's Island. After Father Andrew White offered Mass, the settlers raised a wooden cross and prayed the Litany of the Holy Cross. From these beginnings, the Mass, the source and summit of the Christian life,

It is not so much, brothers and sisters, the Ten Commandments that are issued by God through Moses, but the Beatitudes are the new commandments. And what does it say to us? Love the forgotten. Love your enemies. Love those who hate you and reject you. Love those who are poor. Love your old grannies and grandfathers. Love your grandchildren, even the child of your womb that you find excessive. God gives life, the gospel of life. He wants us to love life and to be loved by others. Blessed are the poor, for theirs is the kingdom of God. How can it be that you're poor and at the same time you possess the kingdom of God? Is it not contradictory? The soul and the body. The soul knows what true happiness is. The body only craves after the things of the world. Feed the hungry. We find Jesus feeding 5,000. Believe in God's love and his presence. Do not forget him, though at times he seems absent to you. He is not absent. He is with you. Now, the lonely and the forgotten hold their hand. Those who are rich, they have nothing. They are lonely and they withdraw from life because they are afraid that people will demand of them. And so they separate themselves from people. The sad and the mournful, those who are hungry, those who sleep on the dirt floors, those who do not have any jobs, living in just a shack made of bamboo. All this, smiling, laughing, respecting God. They are the people of God. They have a happiness that we will not understand. Mystery. That is what the Beatitudes are. How can there be such hunger and yet happiness? How can there be people who have no jobs and yet somehow they're kind with the little that they have? God is with you, people. Now struggle, move forward in life. Let your children go to school. Let them go to church, but teach them your traditions. Love of life, love of the elderly, love of the young, love of the child in your womb. In the name of the Father, and of the Son, and of the Holy Spirit. Amen.

At the end of Jesus' amazing ministry, something inexplicable happens. He is arrested, he's falsely accused, he's tortured, and he's led out to be crucified. A horrible ending to what seems such a promising life. And yet we believe that Jesus came precisely to embrace the cross. For on the cross, Jesus takes everything that within us is dead, dark, and broken, and lifts it up to the Father in this great gift of self. And the Father takes this gift, takes the worst thing that could possibly happen, the death of his Son, the rejection of God, and he transforms it into the most profound and beautiful of outcomes, the resurrection. So in the resurrection of Jesus, we have the hope of eternal life and the forgiveness of our sins. The resurrection is the cornerstone of our faith. As St. Paul reminds us, if Jesus is not raised from the dead, we are still lost in our sins, and we are the most pitiable of people. But as it is, the resurrection opens up for us a whole new life. Christ came to suffer, to die, and to rise, so we can pass through sin and death and come out on the other side of the glorious life of heaven.

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The Catholic News Agency is now EWTN News. 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

We've come here to New York City this week to film a series entitled Historic Catholic New York. You find the Catholic Church in the United States in microcosm in this city. We come to trace, first of all, the early English influence with the conversion of Mother Seton to the Catholic faith. And then after the conversion of Mother Seton, we will continue with the great story of immigration into this magnificent city, the capital of the world, as St. John Paul II called it. And we'll talk about the Irish immigrants at St. Patrick's Old Cathedral. We'll talk about the Italian immigrants when we go to Mother Cabrini's shrine. We'll look at the various religious congregations, for example, the Dominicans, when we go to St. Vincent Ferrer's on Lexington Avenue. Here, it appears we almost have it all, and we hope that the great, great story of United States Catholicism, as it is told here in New York City, will give all of us a deeper appreciation for the magnificent faith we are so lucky to possess.

Hello and welcome to our new series on historic Catholic New York. I'm Father Charles Connor from the faculty of Mount St. Mary's Seminary at Emmitsburg, Maryland, where we are in the business year after year and have been in the business year after year since 1808 of training young men for the Roman Catholic priesthood throughout the United States of America. It's wonderful to do a series on historic Catholic New York and at the same time to be associated with Mount St. Mary's Seminary at Emmitsburg, Maryland, because we begin, as we should very well begin, any series on historic Catholic New York by talking about the most famous Catholic citizen New York produced, and that was St. Elizabeth Bailey Seton. Mother Seton's life began here in the city, and her life ended in Emmitsburg, Maryland, after she had founded the Sisters of Charity, after she had begun the parochial school system in the United States, and I suppose most important of all, after she had first converted to the Roman Catholic faith and then went on to be the woman she was in the Roman Catholic Church. Now, we begin this series today here at Battery Park in Lower Manhattan. You really can't go any further in New York City or you'll be in the river out here. And we are at number 8 State Street. And this very beautiful church we are recording in today, the Shrine of Our Lady of the Rosary, was built a little more than half a century ago. It is a federal architecture which gives the appearance of a much, much older building. But in point of fact, it's a very, very new building by historical standards. And though Mother Seton would not have known this particular building we are in today, she would have known the building which is adjacent to it and which goes back to the earlier years of the 18th century. Well, Mother Seton was born in this city of New York on the 28th of August, 1774. We were literally on the eve of the American Revolution when Elizabeth Bailey was born. In all probability, she was baptized at Trinity Church on Wall Street. She was a member of the Episcopalian community all of her life and very, very devoted to the Episcopalian community. And as we shall see, she was a very theologically articulate woman, particularly because she came under the influence of a brilliant theologian of the Episcopal Church, also her pastor, Dr. John Henry Hobart. Again, that is some years in the future. The point being, she was very, very committed to the Episcopal communion in which she was born and raised. She was the daughter of Dr. Richard Bailey, who was a physician on Staten Island, and her mother was Catherine Carlton Bailey. Catherine Carlton Bailey was also the daughter of an Episcopalian minister herself, and this Dr. Carlton was the Episcopal

rector of St. Andrew's Church on Staten Island. An interesting point to remember at the outset about Mother Seton's father, Dr. Richard Bailey, is he was a staunchly committed loyalist. Now, what do we mean by a loyalist? The loyalists, who were more substantial in number than you might think during the period of the Revolutionary War, were those who firmly supported the British cause and who were completely and absolutely opposed to the cause of the American Revolution. And you found the greatest percentage of loyalists within the Anglican Church. It still, at that point, would have been called the Anglican Church. It eventually split from the Anglican Church and it became the Protestant Episcopal Church of the United States once we had won our independence. But in colonial times, it still would be very, very correct to refer to it as the Anglican Church. And within Anglicanism here in the colonies, as I say, we find the highest percentage of loyalism. So that is something that in some ways would indeed come back to haunt Dr. Richard Bailey as the years went on. But in any event, when the American Revolution broke out, Dr. Bailey was actually studying in Europe, and he came back and he traveled with the army of British Major General William Howe. While he was serving as a surgeon and tending to the wounds of so many of the British soldiers, his career was somewhat cut short by an urgent plea that he come from the city out to Long Island where his wife lay dying. Now, this wife would, of course, be the mother of Mother Seton, of Elizabeth Bailey Seton. His wife did indeed eventually die. He was left a widower as a man in his early 30s, and he found himself at that point responsible for three young girls and his raising of those three young girls on the one hand, and his continuing to practice his medical and surgical career on the other. It's not terribly surprising then that just a short time later, in the summer of 1778, Dr. Richard Bailey would indeed remarry. And his second wife was Charlotte Amelia Barclay. And through his marriage into the Barclay family, he became connected with the Roosevelt family. That is to say, Charlotte Barclay was a relative of the Roosevelts, and that's why traditionally we say that Mother Seton did indeed have connections to the Roosevelt family, and even more particularly to the two presidents Roosevelt, Theodore, and also Franklin Delano Roosevelt. Dr. Bailey and his second wife went on to have several more children, and yet from everything we can discern, the stepmother of Mother Seton also served as a very, very wonderful mother to Dr. Bailey's earlier children, raising them in the very best way she could. She was the woman who taught Elizabeth Bailey, incidentally, Psalm 23, the psalm which is, "The Lord is my shepherd." Mother Seton always said that that particular psalm was her favorite and remained her favorite among the Psalms throughout the entirety of her life. Well, just a few months after Elizabeth Bailey's ninth birthday, many New York journals and gazettes carried very, very vivid descriptions of the elaborate ceremonies, the noisy dinners that took place with which the revolutionary patriots celebrated the evacuation of the city of New York by the British. The devastating fires of 1776, another one in 1778, really laid waste to, I would say, one quarter of the city of New York. Roads became very impassable. Water traffic was decreased by the deteriorated conditions into which the docks and the wharfs of this city had fallen from disuse. And also the American Revolution, interestingly, and this is something we don't think of too often, the American Revolution left in its aftermath a considerable moral degradation, a weakened moral fiber of our people. And that was particularly discernible in the nation's large cities. Public morality and private morality was not what it had been. Christianity and the practice of Christianity seemed to have decreased somewhat as a result of the tremendous
military struggle that we were involved in, a struggle which was militarily very successful but came with its consequences. And so in the aftermath of the American Revolution, in the aftermath of the Treaty of Paris of 1783 that officially

end of the American Revolution, we find that Christianity had to indeed be considerably strengthened here within the new nation. People had to come to a conscious realization of that which they had lost. Now, they lost it primarily because they were so preoccupied militarily that they got their minds off Christianity. It was wonderful for Mother Seton, however, that the world that she was coming into after the American Revolutionary War was indeed one that found the strengthening of Christianity in this new land. Stay with us, and we will continue our story.

0: The canonical Gospels and letters that we know today as the 27 books of the New Testament were not the only texts that were circulating at this time.
1: For the early Christians, it was very important to have a connection with the apostles because every community in these early generations were very concerned to pass on the authentic teaching of Christ.
2: Jesus seems to very distinctly have wanted us to rely on human witnesses. I mean, one of the things Jesus could have done is Jesus could have himself written a gospel. We ourselves have this dependence on the church and that unbroken line of apostolic tradition, and this becomes the foundation for the whole system of holy orders. We need that unbroken line of apostolic tradition that unites us to the church that Christ instituted.

0: Hi, I'm Doug Keck, inviting you to join me next time for a special bookmark when we get to talk to Paul Kengor, PhD, about his work, American Pontiff Pope Leo XIV, and his plan to heal the church.
1: I think you can see that he's clearly shaping a different papacy than Francis. And people who think that this is Francis too, you're not watching carefully enough.
0: That's Paul Kengor, next time right here on Bookmark.
2: The National Eucharistic Pilgrimage continues in the birthplace of America. Witness the end of a momentous journey with Jesus present in the Eucharist. As we celebrate 250 years of independence, let us affirm that we are one nation under God now and forever. 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
3: Welcome back once again to the Shrine of Our Lady of the Rosary here on State Street, which is standing on the very site of a home that Mr. and Mrs. William McGee Seton occupied very, very shortly before they left New York City for Leghorn, Italy, for William McGee Seton's health. There's a very small but very meditative chapel dedicated to Mother Seton, so she's quite literally here with us in this second half of this program as we continue now to look at the story of the Baileys and the Setons during their New York years. During the years of the Revolutionary War itself, as we mentioned briefly in our first segment, Anglicanism was generally speaking, not always, but generally speaking, Anglicanism was a synonym for loyalism. In other words, if you were a member of the Anglican Church, the American branch of the Church of England, you probably were going to be a loyalist. The Anglicans were the highest social echelon of society. They were those who were more identified with British religion than anybody else in the American colonies. The Presbyterians, Congregationalists, Baptists, Methodists, all of these various religious churches, bodies that we are so very, very familiar with, were really more the, well, you'd almost have to say, I suppose, the plebeian segment of society, whereas the Anglicans were the patrician element of society, the higher social classes. They tended to be the loyalists. They were the ones who were doing the best financially. They were the ones who attended the correct church to attend. That is not only here in New York. That would be almost any one of the British colonies would fall into that categorization the closer one came to the American Revolution and

0: society of those days. So Anglicanism, very, very often, as we say, a synonym for loyalism. Now, this political and religious intermingling did have its effects here in New York City, and had rather significant effects, particularly after the war's end. As we mentioned in the first half of the program, Dr. Richard Bailey, Mother Seton's father, was indeed a loyalist during the American Revolution. And we mentioned that the loyalists were those who did not support the revolutionary cause, but rather were firm adherents of the British system and would have hoped and prayed that there was never any war of the American Revolution, but rather we would have stayed the faithful and loyal subjects of His Majesty King George III in England. Well, that did not happen. As we all know, there was an American Revolution. And many of the loyalists had a great difficulty adapting themselves to the new political condition in the United States once the revolution had been won, once the Treaty of Paris had been signed, once the Articles of Confederation had become normative, and certainly after 1789 when the Federal Constitution was written and adopted by all of the states. This took a tremendous amount of getting used to on the part of many, many people who had not supported revolutionary aims to begin with. Dr. Richard Bailey, as we said, was one of them, and also William Seton Sr., who was the father of William McGee Seton, who Elizabeth Bailey married. They were both very, very ardent loyalists. Now, the British, as we mentioned briefly in our first segment, evacuated New York City in 1783, and there were great dinners and celebrations on the part of the Sons of Liberty and all the patriots here in Manhattan, because all of New York City was really this lower part of Manhattan where we find ourselves today. The Baileys, the Setons, many of these people then had their lives changed in some way, shape, or form by the evacuation of the British from the city. And most particularly, I think, because both the Baileys and the Setons lost a good number of friends. Many loyalists did indeed stay, but many did not stay. Many of the loyalists left and went to Canada. Some of the other loyalists left and went to the Caribbean, to Barbados, for example, and the like. And many others purely and simply returned to the England that they loved. New York City lost a significant number of loyalists, some very, very well-known names in the city. Governor William Tryon, for example, left the city. Sir Andrew Elliott, Judge Thomas Jones. These names are not necessarily known to any of us today, but to New Yorkers of those days, that was a very significant exodus out of the city of New York. Thomas Barclay, of the family for whom Barclay Street is named. We will be there later in this series when we record from St. Peter's on Barclay Street. William Bayard, a very famous New York name, and even some of the Delanceys. Remember the famous Delancey Street Bridge here in New York City? Well, some of the Delanceys were indeed loyalists during the time of the American Revolution. A number of very significant Anglican churchmen decided to leave New York City and return to England as well. All of these people, therefore, were great friends of the Baileys, Dr. Richard Bailey and his family, and also William Seton Sr. and his family. So it was indeed a change in their lives. Now, the loyalists who chose to leave New York City had been ordered by the Sons of Liberty here in the city of New York. We order you to be gone by the 1st of May, 1784, or life will not be very, very pleasant for you. But by the same token, as one historian has written, loyalism was of so many shades and ties of blood were so numerous that the great majority remained to make the best of the new situation. They did, but they had to adapt themselves to the new situation, and that presented conflict not only in their own personal lives because they disagreed with what had happened, but also in their relationship with others who had so ardently supported the revolutionary cause. The rector of Trinity Church Wall Street, and we particularly want to focus on Trinity Church Wall Street because that is where the early life of Elizabeth Seton and Dr. Bailey, her father, and the elder Seton family, William Seton and so forth, all centered. The minister there, the rector, as his title often was a Dr. Benjamin Moore. Dr. Benjamin Moore was very, very quickly replaced as rector of Trinity Church Wall Street following the winning of American independence, and he was replaced with a gentleman who would become very significant, an Anglican minister by the name of Reverend Samuel Provoost. Not Provost, but Provoost, P-R-O-V-O-O-S-T. Provoost had, of course, been very sympathetic to American revolutionary aims. He was only too happy to replace Dr. Benjamin Moore, the very ardent Tory. And in 1785, with Provoost now at the center of things, and for that matter, American patriots at the center of things in the Anglican Church, the Anglican Church in the newly formed country of America here, the United States, officially separated from the Church of England. So we began what we call today still the Protestant Episcopal Church in the United States. This is when the official separation took place, after the winning of independence, after the signing of the Treaty of Paris, and just a few short years before the introduction, if you will, of the new United States Constitution in 1789. So, Provoost had been an assistant at Trinity Church Wall Street. He worked his way up to being rector. He ultimately became an Anglican bishop. He was the one who presided in St. Paul's Chapel on Broadway at a very noticeable service, a service that received a lot of attention. Following George Washington's inauguration in 1789. And for our purposes here, now Bishop Provoost was the man who joined in marriage the young Elizabeth Bailey with the young William McGee Seton. So he does tie into our story very, very well. We are entering now into the period of post-revolutionary America after the winning of independence and the coming to maturity of the young Elizabeth Bailey and ultimately the coming to marriage. This is going to become even more interesting, and our next episode will take up Mother Seton's story once again.
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1: Eucharist is everything. 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
10: 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In Italy's Shrines and Wonders, discovering sacred spaces and fascinating places in the life of St. Francis of Assisi, EWTN favorite Teresa Tomeo walks with you in the footsteps of this beloved saint. In these pages, learn about his life as a mystic, miracle worker, preacher, and the founder of the Franciscan Order. Journey with Teresa through the Italian countryside to places that form St. Francis's deep spirituality and his profound love of the Eucharist and the poor. Italy's Shrines and Wonders, discovering sacred spaces and fascinating places in the life of St. Francis of Assisi by Teresa Tomeo. 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
11: The dynamic presence of John Paul II electrified a generation. Now, a transforming documentary by the Knights of Columbus explores the indelible mark left by the beloved pontiff on the American continent.
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11: 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John Paul II in America, uniting a continent on the Global Catholic Network, EWTN. EWTN takes you to Rome to celebrate two guardians of the Catholic faith. Join Pope Leo XIV for Holy Mass, honoring the preaching, ministry, and martyrdom of Saints Peter and Paul, along with the traditional blessing of the Palia. From St. Peter's Basilica, the solemnity of the Feast of Saints Peter and Paul, Monday at 3:30 a.m. Eastern and 11 a.m. Eastern on EWTN.
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Glory be to the Father, and to the Son, and to the Holy Spirit, as it was in the beginning, is now, and ever shall be, world without end. Amen. The First Salutation. Through the intercession of Saint Michael and the celestial choir of seraphim, may it please God to make us worthy to receive into our hearts the fire of his perfect charity. Amen. Our Father who art in heaven, hallowed be thy name. Thy kingdom come, thy will be done on earth as it is in heaven. Give us this day our daily bread, and forgive us our trespasses as we forgive those who trespass against us. And lead us not into temptation, but deliver us from evil. Amen. Hail Mary, full of grace, the Lord is with thee. Blessed art thou amongst women, and blessed is the fruit of thy womb, Jesus. Holy Mary, Mother of God, pray for us sinners now and at the hour of our death. Amen. Hail Mary, full of grace, the Lord is with thee. Blessed art thou among women, and blessed is the fruit of thy womb, Jesus. Holy Mary, Mother of God, pray for us sinners, now and at the hour of our death. Amen. Hail Mary, full of grace, the Lord is with thee. Blessed art thou among women, and blessed is the fruit of thy womb, Jesus. Holy Mary, Mother of God, pray for us sinners now and at the hour of our death. Amen. The Second Salutation. Through the intercession of Saint Michael and the celestial choir of cherubim, may God grant us the grace to abandon the ways of sin and follow the path of Christian perfection. Amen. Our Father, who art in heaven, hallowed be thy name. Thy kingdom come, thy will be done on earth as it is in heaven. Give us this day our daily bread, and forgive us our trespasses, as we forgive those who trespass against us. And lead us not into temptation, but deliver us from evil. Amen. Hail Mary, full of grace, the Lord is with thee. Blessed art thou amongst women, and blessed is the fruit of thy womb, Jesus. Holy Mary, Mother of God, pray for us sinners, now and at the hour of our death. Amen. Hail Mary, full of grace, the Lord is with thee. Blessed art thou among women, and blessed is the fruit of thy womb, Jesus. Holy Mary, Mother of God, pray for us sinners now and at the hour of our death. Amen. Hail Mary, full of grace, the Lord is with thee. Blessed art thou amongst women, and blessed is the fruit of thy womb, Jesus. Holy Mary, Mother of God, pray for us sinners now and at the hour of our death. Amen. The Third Salutation. Through the intercession of Saint Michael and the celestial choir of thrones, may it please God to infuse into our hearts a true and earnest spirit of humility. Amen. Our Father, who art in heaven, hallowed be

Be thy name, thy kingdom come, thy will be done on earth as it is in heaven. Give us this day our daily bread, and forgive us our trespasses as we forgive those who trespass against us. And lead us not into temptation, but deliver us from evil. Amen. Hail Mary, full of grace, the Lord is with thee. Blessed art thou amongst women, and blessed is the fruit of thy womb, Jesus. Holy Mary, Mother of God, pray for us sinners, now and at the hour of our death. Amen. Hail Mary, full of grace, the Lord is with thee. Blessed art thou among women, and blessed is the fruit of thy womb, Jesus. Holy Mary, Mother of God, pray for us sinners now and at the hour of our death. Amen. Hail Mary, full of grace, the Lord is with thee. Blessed art thou amongst women, and blessed is the fruit of thy womb, Jesus. Holy Mary, Mother of God, pray for us sinners now and at the hour of our death. Amen. The fourth salutation. Through the intercession of Saint Michael and the celestial choir of dominations, may it please God to grant us the grace to have dominion over our senses and to correct our depraved passion. Amen. Our Father, who art in heaven, hallowed be thy name. Thy kingdom come, thy will be done on earth as it is in heaven. Give us this day our daily bread, and forgive us our trespasses, as we forgive those who trespass against us. And lead us not into temptation, but deliver us from evil. Amen. Hail Mary, full of grace, the Lord is with thee. Blessed art thou amongst women, and blessed is the fruit of thy womb, Jesus. Holy Mary, Mother of God, pray for us sinners now and at the hour of our death. Amen. Hail Mary, full of grace, the Lord is with thee. Blessed art thou among women, and blessed is the fruit of thy womb, Jesus. Holy Mary, Mother of God, pray for us sinners now and at the hour of our death. Amen. Hail Mary, full of grace, the Lord is with thee. Blessed art thou among women, and blessed is the fruit of thy womb, Jesus. Holy Mary, Mother of God, pray for us sinners now and at the hour of our death. Amen. The fifth salutation. Through the intercession of Saint Michael and the celestial choir of virtues, may our Lord keep us from falling into temptation and deliver us from evil. Amen. Our Father, who art in heaven, hallowed be thy name. Thy kingdom come. Thy will be done on earth as it is in heaven. Give us this day our daily bread, and forgive us our trespasses, as we forgive those who trespass against us. And lead us not into temptation, but deliver us from evil. Amen. Hail Mary, full of grace, the Lord is with thee. Blessed art thou amongst women, and blessed is the fruit of thy womb, Jesus.
Holy Mary.

of God, pray for us sinners now and at the hour of our death. Amen. Hail Mary, full of grace, the Lord is with thee. Blessed art thou among women, and blessed is the fruit of thy womb, Jesus. Holy Mary, Mother of God, pray for us sinners, now and at the hour of our death. Amen. Hail Mary, full of grace, the Lord is with thee. Blessed art thou among women, and blessed is the fruit of thy womb, Jesus. Holy Mary, Mother of God, pray for us sinners now and at the hour of our death. Amen. The sixth salutation. Through the intercession of Saint Michael and the celestial choir of powers, may God vouchsafe to keep our souls from the wiles and the temptations of the devil. Amen. Our Father who art in heaven, hallowed be thy name. Thy kingdom come, thy will be done on earth as it is in heaven. Give us this day our daily bread, and forgive us our trespasses, as we forgive those who trespass against us. And lead us not into temptation, but deliver us from evil. Amen. Hail Mary, full of grace, the Lord is with thee. Blessed art thou amongst women, and blessed is the fruit of thy womb, Jesus. Holy Mary, Mother of God, pray for us sinners, now and at the hour of our death. Amen. Hail Mary, full of grace, the Lord is with thee. Blessed art thou amongst women, and blessed is the fruit of thy womb, Jesus. Holy Mary, Mother of God, pray for us sinners now and the hour of our death. Amen. Hail Mary, full of grace, the Lord is with thee. Blessed art thou amongst women, and blessed is the fruit of thy womb, Jesus. Holy Mary, Mother of God, pray for us sinners, now and at the hour of our death. Amen. The seventh salutation. Through the intercession of Saint Michael and the celestial choir of principalities, may it please God to fill our hearts with the spirit of true and hearty obedience. Amen. Our Father, who art in heaven, hallowed be thy name. Thy kingdom come, thy will be done on earth as it is in heaven. Give us this day our daily bread, and forgive us our trespasses, as we forgive those who trespass against us. And lead us not into temptation, but deliver us from evil. Amen. Hail Mary, full of grace, the Lord is with thee. Blessed art thou amongst women, and blessed is the fruit of thy womb, Jesus. Holy Mary, Mother of God, pray for us sinners, now and at the hour of our death. Amen. Hail Mary, full of grace, the Lord is with thee. Blessed art thou amongst women, and blessed is the fruit of thy womb, Jesus. Holy Mary, Mother of God, pray for us sinners, now and at the hour of our death. Amen. Hail Mary, full of grace, the Lord is with thee. Blessed art thou amongst women, and blessed is the fruit of thy womb, Jesus. Holy Mary, Mother of God, pray for us sinners, now and at the hour of our death. Amen. The eighth salutation.

through the intercession of Saint Michael and the celestial choir of archangels, may it please God to grant us the grace of perseverance in the faith and in all good works, that we may thereby be enabled to attain unto the glory of paradise. Amen. Our Father who art in heaven, hallowed be thy name. Thy kingdom come, thy will be done on earth as it is in heaven. Give us this day our daily bread, and forgive us our trespasses as we forgive those who trespass against us. And lead us not into temptation, but deliver us from evil. Amen. Hail Mary, full of grace, the Lord is with thee. Blessed art thou among women, and blessed is the fruit of thy womb, Jesus. Holy Mary, Mother of God, pray for us sinners now and at the hour of our death. Amen. Hail Mary, full of grace, the Lord is with thee. Blessed art thou amongst women, and blessed is the fruit of thy womb, Jesus. Holy Mary, Mother of God, pray for us sinners, now and at the hour of our death. Amen. Hail Mary, full of grace, the Lord is with thee. Blessed art thou amongst women, and blessed is the fruit of thy womb, Jesus. Holy Mary, Mother of God, pray for us sinners, now and at the hour of our death. Amen. The ninth salutation. Through the intercession of Saint Michael and the celestial choir of angels, may God vouchsafe to grant that they may protect us during life, and after death may lead us into the everlasting glory of heaven. Amen. Our Father, who art in heaven, hallowed be thy name. Thy kingdom come, thy will be done on earth as it is in heaven. Give us this day our daily bread, and forgive us our trespasses as we forgive those who trespass against us. And lead us not into temptation, but deliver us from evil. Amen. Hail Mary, full of grace, the Lord is with thee. Blessed art thou among women, and blessed is the fruit of thy womb, Jesus. Holy Mary, Mother of God, pray for us sinners, now and at the hour of our death. Amen. Hail Mary, full of grace, the Lord is with thee. Blessed art thou amongst women, and blessed is the fruit of thy womb, Jesus. Holy Mary, Mother of God, pray for us sinners, now and at the hour of our death. Amen. Hail Mary, full of grace, the Lord is with thee. Blessed art thou amongst women, and blessed is the fruit of thy womb, Jesus. Holy Mary, Mother of God, pray for us sinners, now and at the hour of our death. Amen. In honor of Saint Michael. Our Father, who art in heaven, hallowed be thy name. Thy kingdom come, thy will be done on earth as it is in heaven. Give us this day our daily bread, and forgive us our trespasses, as we forgive those who trespass against us.
and lead us not into temptation, but deliver us from evil. Amen. In honor of Saint Gabriel. Our Father who art in heaven, hallowed be thy name. Thy kingdom come, thy will be done on earth as it is in heaven. Give us this day our daily bread, and forgive us our trespasses as we forgive those who trespass against us. And lead us not into temptation, but deliver us from evil. Amen. In honor of Saint Raphael. Our Father who art in heaven, hallowed be thy name. Thy kingdom come, thy will be done on earth as it is in heaven. Give us this day our daily bread, and forgive us our trespasses, as we forgive those who trespass against us. And lead us not into temptation, but deliver us from evil. Amen. In honor of our own guardian angel. Our Father, who art in heaven, hallowed be thy name. Thy kingdom come, thy will be done, on earth as it is in heaven. Give us this day our daily bread, and forgive us our trespasses, as we forgive those who trespass against us. And lead us not into temptation, but deliver us from evil. Amen. Saint Michael, glorious prince, chief and champion of the heavenly hosts, guardian of the souls of men, conqueror of the rebellious angels, steward of the palace of God under our divine King Jesus Christ, our worthy leader, endowed with superhuman excellence and virtue, vouchsafed to free us from all evil, who with full confidence have recourse to thee, and by thy incomparable protection enable us to make progress every day in the faithful service of our God. Amen. Let us pray. Pray for us, most blessed Michael, Prince of the Church of Jesus Christ, that we may be made worthy of his promises. Almighty and eternal God, who in thine own marvelous goodness and pity didst forelay the common salvation of men, choose thy glorious Archangel Michael to be the Prince of thy Church. Make us worthy, we pray thee, to be delivered by his beneficent protection from all our enemies, that at the hour of our death none of them may approach to harm us. Rather, do thou vouchsafe unto us that by the same Archangel Michael we may be introduced into the presence of thy most high and divine majesty. Through the merits of the same Jesus Christ, our Lord. Amen.

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1: Amen.
0: I believe
1: in God, the Father Almighty, Creator of heaven and earth, and in Jesus Christ, His only Son, our Lord, who was conceived by the Holy Spirit, born of the Virgin Mary, suffered under Pontius Pilate, was crucified, died, and buried. He descended into hell, and he rose again from the dead.
2: He ascended into heaven and is seated at the right hand of the Father,
1: the Father Almighty.
2: I believe in the Holy Spirit, the Holy Catholic Church, the communion of saints, the forgiveness of sin, resurrection of the body, and life everlasting. Amen.
0: Our Father who art in heaven, hallowed be thy name. Thy kingdom come, thy will be done, on earth as it is in heaven.
2: Give us this day our daily bread, and forgive us our trespasses, as we forgive those who trespass against us. And lead us not into temptation, but deliver us from evil.
0: Hail Mary, full of grace, the Lord is with thee. Blessed art thou amongst women, and blessed is the fruit of thy womb, Jesus.
2: Holy Mary, Mother of God, pray for us sinners now and at the hour of our death. Amen.
0: Hail Mary, full of grace, the Lord is with thee. Blessed art thou amongst women, and blessed is the fruit of thy womb, Jesus.
2: Holy Mary, Mother of God, pray for us sinners now and at the hour of our death. Amen.
0: Hail Mary, full of grace, the Lord is with thee. Blessed art thou amongst women, and blessed is the fruit of thy womb, Jesus.
2: Holy Mary, Mother of God, pray for us sinners now and at the hour of our death. Amen.
0: Glory be to the Father, and to the Son, and to the Holy Spirit.
2: As it was in the beginning, is now, and ever shall be, world without end. Amen.
0: O my Jesus,
1: forgive us our sins, save us from the fires of hell. Lead all souls to heaven, especially those who most need thy mercy.
3: We are now standing at the tomb of Jesus in the Church of the Holy Sepulchre. Therefore, we begin the first glorious mystery. Jesus rises from the dead.
0: Our Father, who art in heaven, hallowed be thy name. Thy kingdom come, thy will be done, on earth as it is in heaven.
1: Give us this day our daily bread, and forgive us our trespasses, as we forgive those who trespass against us. And lead us not into temptation, but deliver us from evil.
0: Hail Mary, full of grace, the Lord is with thee. Blessed art thou amongst women, and blessed is the fruit of thy womb, Jesus.
1: Holy Mary, Mother of God, pray for us sinners now and at the hour of our death. Amen.
0: Hail Mary, full of grace, the Lord is with thee. Blessed art thou amongst women, and blessed is the fruit of thy womb, Jesus.
1: Holy Mary, Mother of God, pray for us sinners now and at the hour of our death. Amen.
0: Hail Mary, full of grace, the Lord is with thee. Blessed art thou amongst women, and blessed is the fruit of thy womb, Jesus.
1: Holy Mary, Mother of God, pray for us sinners now and at the hour of our death. Amen.
0: Hail Mary, full of grace, the Lord is with thee. Blessed art thou amongst women, and blessed is the fruit of thy womb, Jesus.
1: Holy Mary, Mother of God, pray for us sinners now and at the hour of our death. Amen.
0: Hail Mary, full of grace, the Lord is with thee. Blessed art thou amongst women, and blessed is the fruit of thy womb, Jesus.
1: Holy Mary, Mother of God, pray for us sinners now and at the hour of our death. Amen.
0: Hail Mary, full of grace, the Lord is with thee. Blessed art thou amongst women, and blessed is the fruit of thy womb, Jesus.
1: Holy Mary, Mother of God, pray for us sinners now and at the hour of our death. Amen.
0: Hail Mary, full of grace, the Lord is with thee. Blessed art thou amongst women, and blessed is the fruit of thy womb, Jesus.
1: Holy Mary, Mother of God, pray for us sinners now and at the hour of our death. Amen.
0: Hail Mary, full of grace, the Lord is with thee. Blessed art thou amongst women, and blessed is the fruit of thy womb, Jesus.
1: Holy Mary, Mother of God, pray for us sinners now and at the hour of our death. Amen.
0: Hail Mary, full of grace, the Lord is with thee. Blessed art thou amongst women, and blessed is the fruit of thy womb, Jesus.
1: Holy Mary, Mother of God, pray for us sinners now and at the hour of our death. Amen.
0: Hail Mary, full of grace, the Lord is with thee. Blessed art thou amongst women, and blessed is the fruit of thy womb, Jesus.
1: Holy Mary, Mother of God, pray for us sinners now and at the hour of our death. Amen.
0: Glory be to the Father, and to the Son, and to the Holy Spirit.
1: As it was in the beginning, is now, and ever shall be, world without end. Amen.
0: O my Jesus,
1: forgive us our sins, save us from the fires of hell. Lead all souls to heaven, especially those who most need of thy mercy.
3: We're at the site of the ascension of Jesus into heaven on the top of Mount Olives, where the early Christians built the church.
0: Our Father, who art in heaven, hallowed be thy name. Thy kingdom come, thy will be done, on earth as it is in heaven.
1: Give us this day our daily bread, and forgive us our trespasses, as
0: Mary, full of grace, the Lord is with thee. Blessed art thou amongst women, and blessed

0: Is the fruit of thy womb, Jesus.
1: Holy Mary, Mother of God, pray for us sinners now and the hour of our death. Amen.
0: Hail Mary, full of grace, the Lord is with thee. Blessed art thou amongst women, and blessed is the fruit of thy womb, Jesus.
1: Holy Mary, Mother of God, pray for us sinners now and the hour of our death. Amen.
0: Hail Mary, full of grace, the Lord is with thee. Blessed art thou amongst women, and blessed is the fruit of thy womb, Jesus.
1: Holy Mary, Mother of God, pray for us sinners now and the hour of our death. Amen.
0: Hail Mary, full of grace, the Lord is with thee. Blessed art thou amongst women, and blessed is the fruit of thy womb, Jesus.
1: Holy Mary, Mother of God, pray for us sinners now and the hour of our death. Amen.
0: Hail Mary, full of grace, the Lord is with thee. Blessed art thou amongst women, and blessed is the fruit of thy womb, Jesus.
1: Holy Mary, Mother of God, pray for us sinners now and the hour of our death. Amen.
0: Hail Mary, full of grace, the Lord is with thee. Blessed art thou amongst women, and blessed is the fruit of thy womb, Jesus.
1: Holy Mary, Mother of God, pray for us sinners now and the hour of our death. Amen.
0: Hail Mary, full of grace, the Lord is with thee. Blessed art thou amongst women, and blessed is the fruit of thy womb, Jesus.
1: Holy Mary, Mother of God, pray for us sinners now and the hour of our death. Amen.
0: Hail Mary, full of grace, the Lord is with thee. Blessed art thou amongst women, and blessed is the fruit of thy womb, Jesus.
1: Holy Mary, Mother of God, pray for us sinners now and the hour of our death. Amen.
0: Hail Mary, full of grace, the Lord is with thee. Blessed art thou amongst women, and blessed is the fruit of thy womb, Jesus.
1: Holy Mary, Mother of God, pray for us sinners now and the hour of our death. Amen.
0: Hail Mary, full of grace, the Lord is with thee. Blessed art thou amongst women, and blessed is the fruit of thy womb, Jesus.
1: Holy Mary, Mother of God, pray for us sinners now and the hour of our death. Amen.
0: Glory be to the Father, and to the Son, and to the Holy Spirit.
1: As it was in the beginning, is now, and ever shall be, world without end. Amen.
0: O my Jesus,
1: forgive us our sins, save us from the fires of hell, lead all souls to heaven, especially those who most need of thy mercy.
0: We're again in the upper room, where the apostles were gathered together, praying for 10 days after the ascension of Jesus. And it's in this upper room, this church built over the very place where it occurred, that the apostles received the Holy Spirit with Mary and the other disciples. Our Father, who art in heaven, hallowed be thy name. Thy kingdom come, thy will be done, on earth as it is in heaven.
1: Give us this day our daily bread, and forgive us our trespasses, as we forgive those who trespass against us. And lead us not into temptation, but deliver us from evil.
0: Hail Mary, full of grace, the Lord is with thee. Blessed art thou amongst women, and blessed is the fruit of thy womb, Jesus.
1: Holy Mary, Mother of God, pray for us sinners now and the hour of our death. Amen.
0: Hail Mary, full of grace, the Lord is with thee. Blessed art thou amongst women, and blessed is the fruit of thy womb, Jesus.
1: Holy Mary, Mother of God, pray for us sinners now and the hour of our death. Amen.
0: Hail Mary, full of grace, the Lord is with thee. Blessed art thou amongst women, and blessed is the fruit of thy womb, Jesus.
1: Holy Mary, Mother of God, pray for us sinners now and the hour of our death. Amen.
0: Hail Mary, full of grace, the Lord is with thee. Blessed art thou amongst women, and blessed is the fruit of thy womb, Jesus.
1: Holy Mary, Mother of God, pray for us sinners now and the hour of our death. Amen.
0: Hail Mary, full of grace, the Lord is with thee. Blessed art thou amongst women, and blessed is the fruit of thy womb, Jesus.
1: Holy Mary, Mother of God, pray for us sinners now and the hour of our death. Amen.
0: Hail Mary, full of grace, the Lord is with thee. Blessed art thou amongst women, and blessed is the fruit of thy womb, Jesus.
1: Holy Mary, Mother of God, pray for us sinners now and the hour of our death. Amen.
0: Hail Mary, full of grace, the Lord is with thee. Blessed art thou amongst women, and blessed is the fruit of thy womb, Jesus.
1: Holy Mary, Mother of God, pray for us sinners now and the hour of our death. Amen.
0: Hail Mary, full of grace, the Lord is with thee. Blessed art thou amongst women, and blessed is the fruit of thy womb, Jesus.
1: Holy Mary, Mother of God, pray for us sinners now and the hour of our death. Amen.
0: Hail Mary, full of grace, the Lord is with thee. Blessed art thou amongst women, and blessed is the fruit of thy womb, Jesus.
1: Holy Mary, Mother of God, pray for us sinners now and the hour of our death. Amen.
0: Hail Mary, full of grace, the Lord is with thee. Blessed art thou amongst women, and blessed is the fruit of thy womb, Jesus.
1: Holy Mary, Mother of God, pray for us sinners now and the hour of our death. Amen.
0: Glory be to the Father, and to the Son, and to the Holy Spirit.
1: As it was in the beginning, is now, and ever shall be, world without end. Amen.
0: O
2: my Jesus, forgive us our sins.

0: Lead all souls to heaven, especially those who most need thy mercy.
1: The fourth glorious mystery is the Assumption of the Blessed Virgin Mary into heaven, body and soul. We're standing in the crypt of the Church of the Dormition of Mary. This church of Our Lady's Dormition, or her falling asleep, her koimesis, as the Greeks call it, is built on the traditional site of her home on Mount Zion, directly across the street from the upper room. And tradition says that this is the spot where she lived and died. And so we begin to pray.
2: Our Father, who art in heaven, hallowed be thy name. Thy kingdom come, thy will be done, on earth as it is in heaven.
0: Give us this day our daily bread, and forgive us our trespasses, as we forgive those who trespass against us. And lead us not into temptation, but deliver us from evil.
2: Hail Mary, full of grace, the Lord is with thee. Blessed art thou amongst women, and blessed is the fruit of thy womb, Jesus.
0: Holy Mary, Mother of God, pray for us sinners now and at the hour of our death. Amen.
2: Hail Mary, full of grace, the Lord is with thee. Blessed art thou amongst women, and blessed is the fruit of thy womb, Jesus.
0: Holy Mary, Mother of God, pray for us sinners now and at the hour of our death. Amen.
2: Hail Mary, full of grace, the Lord is with thee. Blessed art thou amongst women, and blessed is the fruit of thy womb, Jesus.
0: Holy Mary, Mother of God, pray for us sinners now and at the hour of our death. Amen.
2: Hail Mary, full of grace, the Lord is with thee. Blessed art thou amongst women, and blessed is the fruit of thy womb, Jesus.
0: Holy Mary, Mother of God, pray for us sinners now and at the hour of our death. Amen.
2: Hail Mary, full of grace, the Lord is with thee. Blessed art thou amongst women, and blessed is the fruit of thy womb, Jesus.
0: Holy Mary, Mother of God, pray for us sinners now and at the hour of our death. Amen.
2: Hail Mary, full of grace, the Lord is with thee. Blessed art thou amongst women, and blessed is the fruit of thy womb, Jesus.
0: Holy Mary, Mother of God, pray for us sinners now and at the hour of our death. Amen.
2: Hail Mary, full of grace, the Lord is with thee. Blessed art thou amongst women, and blessed is the fruit of thy womb, Jesus.
0: Holy Mary, Mother of God, pray for us sinners now and at the hour of our death. Amen.
2: Hail Mary, full of grace, the Lord is with thee. Blessed art thou amongst women, and blessed is the fruit of thy womb, Jesus.
0: Holy Mary, Mother of God, pray for us sinners now and at the hour of our death. Amen.
2: Hail Mary, full of grace, the Lord is with thee. Blessed art thou amongst women, and blessed is the fruit of thy womb, Jesus.
0: Holy Mary, Mother of God, pray for us sinners now and at the hour of our death. Amen.
2: Hail Mary, full of grace, the Lord is with thee. Blessed art thou amongst women, and blessed is the fruit of thy womb, Jesus.
0: Holy Mary, Mother of God, pray for us sinners now and at the hour of our death. Amen.
2: Glory be to the Father, and to the Son, and to the Holy Spirit.
0: As it was in the beginning, is now, and ever shall be, world without end. Amen.
2: O my Jesus, forgive us our sins,
0: save us from the fires of hell. Lead all souls to heaven, especially those who most need thy mercy.
1: A reading from the book of Revelation, chapter 12, verse 1. And a great sign was seen in the heavens, a woman who was clothed with the sun, and the moon was under her feet, and upon her head was a crown of 12 stars. In heaven, Our Lady was crowned as Queen of the Universe, Queen of the Church, our Mother.
2: Our Father, who art in heaven, hallowed be thy name. Thy kingdom come, thy will be done, on earth as it is in heaven.
0: Give us this day our daily bread, and forgive us our trespasses, as we forgive those who trespass against us. And lead us not into temptation, but deliver us from evil.
2: Hail Mary, full of grace, the Lord is with thee. Blessed art thou amongst women, and blessed is the fruit of thy womb, Jesus.
0: Holy Mary, Mother of God, pray for us sinners now and at the hour of our death. Amen.
2: Hail Mary, full of grace, the Lord is with thee. Blessed art thou amongst women, and blessed is the fruit of thy womb, Jesus.
0: Holy Mary, Mother of God, pray for us sinners now and at the hour of our death. Amen.
2: Hail Mary, full of grace, the Lord is with thee. Blessed art thou amongst women, and blessed is the fruit of thy womb, Jesus.
0: Holy Mary, Mother of God, pray for us sinners now and at the hour of our death. Amen.
2: Hail Mary, full of grace, the Lord is with thee. Blessed art thou amongst women, and blessed is the fruit of thy womb, Jesus.
0: Holy Mary, Mother of God, pray for us sinners now and at the hour of our death. Amen.
2: Hail Mary, full of grace, the Lord is with thee. Blessed art thou amongst women, and blessed is the fruit of thy womb, Jesus.
0: Holy

0: Mary, full of grace, the Lord is with thee. Blessed art thou amongst women, and blessed is the fruit of thy womb, Jesus.
1: Holy Mary, Mother of God, pray for us sinners now at the hour of our death. Amen.
0: Hail Mary, full of grace, the Lord is with thee. Blessed art thou amongst women, and blessed is the fruit of thy womb, Jesus.
1: Holy Mary, Mother of God, pray for us sinners now at the hour of our death. Amen.
0: Hail Mary, full of grace, the Lord is with thee. Blessed art thou amongst women, and blessed is the fruit of thy womb, Jesus.
1: Holy Mary, Mother of God, pray for us sinners now at the hour of our death. Amen.
0: Hail Mary, full of grace, the Lord is with thee. Blessed art thou amongst women, and blessed is the fruit of thy womb, Jesus.
1: Holy Mary, Mother of God, pray for us sinners now at the hour of our death. Amen.
0: Hail Mary, full of grace, the Lord is with thee. Blessed art thou amongst women, and blessed is the fruit of thy womb, Jesus.
1: Holy Mary, Mother of God, pray for us sinners now at the hour of our death. Amen.
0: Be to the Father, and to the Son, and to the Holy Spirit.
1: As it was in the beginning, is now, and ever shall be, world without end. Amen.
0: O my Jesus, forgive us our sins,
1: save us from the fires of hell, lead all souls to heaven, especially those who most need of thy mercy.
0: Hail, Holy Queen,
1: Mother of mercy, our life, our sweetness, and our hope. To thee we cry, who banished us from thee. To thee do we send our sighs, with mourning and weeping in this valley of tears. Turn then, most gracious advocate, the nice mercy toward us. And after this our exile, show unto us the blessed fruit of thy womb, Jesus. O clement, O loving, O sweet Virgin Mary.
0: Pray for us, O Holy Mother of God,
1: that we may be made worthy of the promises of Christ.
0: In the Father, and of the Son, and of the Holy Spirit.
1: Amen.
2: Amen. Amen.

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0: In the name of the Father, and of the Son, and of the Holy Spirit.
1: Amen.
0: The Litany of Saint Joseph. Lord, have mercy on us.
1: Lord, have mercy on us.
0: Christ, have mercy on us.
1: Christ, have mercy on us.
0: Lord, have mercy on us.
1: Lord, have mercy on us.
0: Christ, hear us.
1: Christ, hear us.
0: Christ, graciously hear us.
1: Christ, graciously hear us.
0: God, the Father of heaven,
1: have mercy on us.
0: God, the Son, Redeemer of the world,
1: have mercy on us.
0: God, the Holy Spirit,
1: have mercy on us.
0: Holy Trinity, one God,
1: have mercy on us.

0: Pray for us.
1: Protector of the church.
0: Pray for us.
2: Lamb of God, who takes away the sins of the world.
3: Spare us, O Lord.
2: Lamb of God, who takes away the sins of the world.
3: Graciously hear us, O Lord.
2: Lamb of God, who takes away the sins of the world.
3: Have mercy on us.
2: God made him the master of his household.
3: And prince over all his possessions.
2: Let us pray. O God, in your ineffable providence, you were pleased to choose blessed Joseph to be the spouse of your most holy mother. Grant, we beg you, that we may be worthy to have him for our intercessor in heaven, whom on earth we venerate as our protector. You who live and reign forever and ever.
3: Amen.
2: In the name of the Father, and of the Son, and of the Holy Spirit.
3: Amen.

0: The canonical Gospels and letters that we know today as the 27 books of the New Testament were not the only texts that were circulating at this time.
1: For the early Christians, it was very important to have a connection with the apostles because every community in these early generations were very concerned to pass on the authentic teaching of Christ.
2: Jesus seems to very distinctly have wanted us to rely on human witnesses. I mean, one of the things Jesus could have done is Jesus could have himself written a gospel. We ourselves have this dependence on the church and that unbroken line of apostolic tradition, and this becomes the foundation for the whole system of holy orders. We need that unbroken line of apostolic tradition that unites us to the church that Christ instituted.

0: The Founding Fathers declared independence with a firm reliance on the protection of divine providence. Join the faithful of Washington, D.C. as they offer prayers and thanksgiving for God's continued blessings. 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The solemnity of the Feast of Saints Peter and Paul, Monday at 3:30 a.m. Eastern and 11 a.m. Eastern on EWTN.
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5: The United States of America, founded 250 years ago on the principle of equality and the unalienable rights of life, liberty, and the pursuit of happiness. But how well has our nation held up these sacred ideals? 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With insightful commentary from San Francisco's Most Reverend Salvatore Cordiglione and NASA Moon Mission Flight Director Gene Kranz, this expert panel will tackle how faith and reason are intricately woven throughout America's core beliefs and what needs to be done today so that our future generations are once more holding these truths again, reclaiming our founding principles. 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
6: 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Lord Jesus Christ, we worship you who have called men and women to follow you and to serve you. 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Amen.
7: Behold the Lamb of God, who takes away the sins of the world. Take this, all of you, and eat of it, for this is my body, which will be given up for you.

Take this, all of you, and drink from it, for this is the chalice of my blood. Do this in memory of me.

It is truly right and just, our duty and our salvation, always and everywhere to give you thanks, Lord, Holy Father, Almighty and Eternal God, for we know it belongs to your boundless glory that you came to the aid of mortal beings with your divinity, and even fashioned for us a remedy out of mortality itself, that the cause of our downfall might become the means of our salvation through Christ our Lord. Through him the host of angels adores your majesty and rejoices in your presence forever. May our voices, we pray, join with theirs in one chorus of exult and praise.

pray. May this divine sacrifice we have offered and received fill us with life, O Lord, we pray, so that bound to you in lasting charity, we may bear fruit that lasts forever. Through Christ our Lord.

0: Prayer for vocations. God our Father, who wills that all men be saved and come to the knowledge of your truth, we beg you to send laborers into your harvest and grant them grace to speak your word with all boldness, so that your word may spread and be glorified, and all nations may know you, the only God, and him whom you have sent, Jesus Christ, your Son, our Lord. Amen. Our Lady, Queen of the Americas, Mary, Mother of the Franciscan Missionaries of the Eternal Word, pray for us.
1: Our Lord Jesus prayed for the unity of the Church. This oneness in the truth has joined believers across time and space, forming the mystical body of Christ.
2: The body of Christ could refer to Jesus's physical body he still has in glory in heaven. The body of Christ could refer to the Eucharist, but the body of Christ also refers to the Church.
3: Father, I pray that they may be one as we are one, as you and I are one. This is the desire of Christ himself. So we can't simply set this aside. Divisions within the Church are contrary to the prayer of Christ himself.
4: The unity of the Church, it's not just an external juridical unity. It's a metaphysical unity with God by being incorporated as a member into Jesus' mystical body. So this unity is a matter of life and death.

In 1979, Americans by the millions gathered in several major cities to welcome a man from Poland. The year before, Cardinal Karol Wojtyła of Krakow, Poland, had been elected to succeed Pope St. Paul VI and took the name John Paul II. One of the first major trips of the new pontificate was to the United States. From October 1st to the 7th, the Holy Father visited Boston, New York, Philadelphia, Chicago, Washington, D.C., and even Des Moines, Iowa, where he drew roughly 350,000 people. Over the next decades, Pope John Paul made four other official pastoral visits and two brief stopovers. Along the way, he stopped in places like Miami, New Orleans, Los Angeles, Detroit, St. Louis, and Denver, where he celebrated the legendary World Youth Day in 1993. With every stop, the future saint spoke prophetically to American Catholics to use their freedom to build a society based on truth, justice, and solidarity with the poor. As he said in 1995 during a visit to Baltimore, "Today, the challenge facing America is to find freedom's fulfillment in the truth that is intrinsic to human life, created in God's image and likeness, the truth that is written on the human heart."

0: The glory of God is man fully alive. True life, however, is found in beholding and adoring the face of Christ. For he is the image of the invisible God. And in whom shall we see the face of Christ, if not in our persecuted brothers, faithfully enduring all manner of hardships for the love of God? This is their testimony. If we live for the Lord. And if we die for the Lord. The entire purpose of the Christian on earth is nothing else but to be ever preparing for death. Only what has died can be raised to the new life. We do not fear those who kill the body, but cannot kill the soul. We fear the Lord and give him the praise, for the hour of his judgment has come. Fall down before him who made heaven and earth. For the Lord hears the poor and does not despise his prisoners. Precious in the sight of the Lord is the death of his saints. These are the ones who follow the Lamb wherever he goes. They stand untainted before the throne of God. No lie was found on their lips. They are blameless. The time of the harvest has come, and these have been ransomed from mankind as the first fruits for God and the Lamb. They came out of the great tribulation and have washed their robes and made them white in the blood of the Lamb. And God will wipe every tear from their eyes.
1: When all is silent, do you hear the gentle voice? A voice from within, beckoning you to become closer to our Lord Jesus Christ. Listen, do you hear the call? The roots of the Order of Carmel are deep, stretching back 8 centuries and across thousands of miles to the Holy Land. It was there, on Mount Carmel, in the late 12th century, that former crusaders settled in search of the living God. These men, in imitation of the prophet Elijah, chose to dwell on the mount hallowed by his memory and deeds, and lead solitary lives in devotion to God. They developed a special relationship with the Mother of Jesus, looking upon Mary as mother, sister, and lady of the place. They dedicated their chapel to her patronage, and so they came to be known as the Brothers of Our Lady of Mount Carmel. Over time, the hermits began migrating back to their homelands in Europe, making wherever they settled their Carmel. In the 15th century, women became part of the Carmelite order, continuing the life of prayer in the spirit of the hermits. Carmel, which means garden, flowers on the prairie as the beautiful and secluded home to North Dakota's Carmelite nuns. The way of the original hermits, living in silence and solitude, is still maintained in the perpetual enclosure of its North Dakota modern counterpart, the Carmel of Mary Monastery. For most of their day and night, the sisters cultivate an atmosphere of silence throughout the monastery. For it is through prayer that the Carmelite nun seeks God. The Rule of Carmel bids the Carmelite to stay in her room or nearby, pondering on the word of the Lord day and night, keeping watch at her prayers. When duty calls her forth from the solitude of her room, she carries with her that awareness of God's presence. Do you hear that voice in the gentle breeze? The same quiet voice that called to Elijah on the mountain so long ago. The very summons Elijah's successors have faithfully heeded year after year. Do you feel a stirring in your

Your heart, calling you to embark on a deeper devotion to God as a Carmelite nun? At the Carmel of Mary Monastery, the day begins at midnight. The nuns rise from their sleep to offer their praise to God, offering reparation for the nighttime sins of the world. The sisters then retire for a few more hours of rest. They rise again at dawn to begin the morning by coming together in prayerful chanting. Once this is completed, each sister spends an hour of personal prayer. This is followed by the sisters coming together to celebrate in the holy sacrifice of the Mass. The Carmelite nun seeks the face of God in the Eucharistic liturgical prayer and through her personal prayer. From these sources, she draws strength for the day's demands on body and soul in her work, study, and recreation. Each day brings its own duties and surprises, but the regular rhythm of liturgical prayer punctuates the day's activity. The Vespers bell calls the nuns to assemble for evening prayer, where they gather up the day and offer it to the Lord. Another hour of personal prayer follows Vespers. A period of recreation rounds out the day. The observance of silence is relaxed, and the nuns come together and share their day. During this time, they might share their joy through music, working on their individual artwork or crafts, perhaps some sewing or weaving, or a little gardening. They might spend the time doing some baking, possibly joining together for a fun celebration, or simply enjoying some lively conversation. After night prayer, when the time to retire comes, the Carmelite is ready to rest. The quest for God is a lifelong adventure, and for the Carmelite nun, there are specific stages along the journey. When a woman hears the Lord beckoning her to Carmel, she asks to enter the monastery. For 6 to 12 months, she lives in the cloister, the section of the monastery set aside only for nuns, following along with the sisters' daily routine and affirming the call. After this period of initial discernment, the candidate is received into the novitiate, the time of formation, and receives the habit of Carmel. This stage of the journey as a novice lasts from 1 to 2 years, testing further the vocation to the contemplative life. When the time of the novitiate is completed, she will make her profession of vows for a period of 3 to 6 years, continuing the studies she began in the novitiate and intensifying her relationship with God in her daily prayer. All of these periods of formation are to prepare the nun for the day of her solemn profession when she vows her life to God forever. And the journey continues, walking securely under the maternal protection of Blessed Mother Mary. The Carmelite mirrors within her heart the love of Jesus for his mother. Each day, the Carmelite is being formed by the Holy Spirit, drawing closer to her desired goal until the final destination is reached and the lifelong search for God is rewarded in an endless encounter, face to face. Is this the journey for you? Do you hear the gentle voice from within, calling you to join the Order of Carmel and follow their path to become closer to our Lord Jesus Christ? Listen. Do you hear the call?

0: Sense and Sensibility wrestles with the conflict between the calculating and calculated sense of the Enlightenment and the impulsive emotional sensibility of Romanticism. At one end of the spectrum are the characters who adhere to sense to such a degree that they banish sensibility. They are cold and calculated in their relations with others, using their sense to serve their own materialistic and prideful purposes. At the other end of the spectrum are those who adhere to sensibility to such a degree that they ignore or denigrate the importance of sense. The characters who are truly virtuous are those who keep their sense and sensibility in healthy and harmonious balance. Edward Ferrars and Marianne Dashwood achieve this moral equanimity eventually, learning from their mistakes, whereas Colonel Brandon and Eleanor Dashwood seem always to possess such ethical poise and balance, in spite of the great trials and tribulations that they face.
1: Get the whole story on all the great books every Catholic should know. Watch the full-length series anytime at ewtn.com/ondemand.

Let's ask God for this great beatitude. Lord God, I am a sinner. I ask for mercy. For it is only in your mercy, Lord, that I am free. Give me this beatitude. Give me the grace to hunger for the higher gifts, to be detached from this transitory world where everything passes so quickly. And when I have found you, let me hold on to you. Let me thirst for more and more grace and holiness and love and union and prayer, that I may arrive at that holiness you have designed for me before I was born, before I was conceived. I ask you, Lord, I ask your forgiveness. I ask for your mercy. Amen.

0: In the name of the Father, and of the Son, and of the Holy Spirit.
1: Amen.
0: Lord, have mercy on us.
1: Christ, have mercy on us.
0: Lord, have mercy on us. Christ, hear us.
1: Christ, graciously hear us.
0: God, the Father of heaven,
1: have mercy on us.
0: God, the Son, Redeemer of the world,
1: have mercy on us.
0: God, the Holy Spirit,
1: have mercy on us.
0: Holy Trinity, one God,
1: have mercy on us.
0: Heart of Jesus, Son of the Eternal Father,
1: have mercy on us.
0: Heart of Jesus, formed by the Holy Spirit in the womb of the Virgin Mary,
1: have mercy on us.
0: Heart of Jesus, substantially united to the Word of God,
1: have mercy on us.
0: Heart of Jesus, of infinite majesty,
1: have mercy on us.
0: Heart of Jesus, holy temple of God,
1: have mercy on us.
0: Heart of Jesus, tabernacle of the Most High,
1: have mercy on us.
0: Heart of Jesus, house of God and gate of heaven,
1: have mercy on us.
0: Heart of Jesus, burning furnace of charity,
1: have mercy on us.
0: Heart of Jesus, vessel of justice and love,
1: have mercy on us.
0: Heart of Jesus, full of goodness and love,
1: have mercy on us.
0: Heart of Jesus, abyss of all virtues,
1: have mercy on us.
0: Heart of Jesus, most worthy of all praise,
1: have mercy on us.
0: Heart of Jesus, King and Center of all hearts,
1: have mercy on us.
0: Heart of Jesus, in whom are all the treasures of wisdom and knowledge,
1: have mercy on us.
0: Heart of Jesus, in whom dwells the fullness of the divinity,
1: have mercy on us.
0: Heart of Jesus, in whom the Father was well pleased,
1: have mercy on us.
0: Heart of Jesus, of whose fullness we have all received,
1: have mercy on us.
0: Heart of Jesus, desire of the everlasting hills,
1: have mercy on us.
0: Heart of Jesus, patient and abounding in mercy,
1: have mercy on us.
0: Heart of Jesus, rich unto all who call upon thee,
1: have mercy on us.
0: Heart of Jesus, fountain of life and holiness,
1: have mercy on us.
0: Heart of Jesus, propitiation for our sins,
1: have mercy on us.
0: Heart of Jesus, filled with reproaches,
1: have mercy on us.
0: Heart of Jesus, bruised for our offenses,
1: have mercy on us.
0: Heart of Jesus, made obedient unto death,
1: have mercy on us.
0: Heart of Jesus, pierced with the

0: the lands.
1: Have mercy on us.
0: Heart of Jesus, source of all consolation.
1: Have mercy on us.
0: Heart of Jesus, our life and our resurrection.
1: Have mercy on us.
0: Heart of Jesus, our peace and our reconciliation.
1: Have mercy on us.
0: Heart of Jesus, victim for our sins.
1: Have mercy on us.
0: Heart of Jesus, salvation of those who hope in thee.
1: Have mercy on us.
0: Heart of Jesus, hope of those who die in thee.
1: Have mercy on us.
0: Heart of Jesus, delight of all the saints.
1: Have mercy on us.
0: Lamb of God, who takest away the sins of the world.
1: Spare us, O Lord.
0: Lamb of God, who takest away the sins of the world.
1: Graciously hear us, O Lord.
0: Lamb of God, who takest away the sins of the world.
1: Have mercy on us.
0: Jesus, meek and humble of heart.
1: Make our hearts like unto thine.
0: Let us pray. Almighty and eternal God, consider the heart of thy well-beloved Son and the praises and satisfaction he offers thee in the name of sinners. Appeased by worthy homage, pardon those who implore thy mercy. In the name of the same Jesus Christ, thy Son, who lives and reigns with thee, world without end.
1: Amen.

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1: Because God is with you, you can do it. Welcome to Live with Passion. I'm Father Cedric Pezzegna, the host of the program. So glad that you tuned in. This comes from Exodus chapter 3. Right after Moses sees the burning bush, God speaks to him and says, I want you to lead my people out of Egypt. And Moses says to God, who am I that I should go to Pharaoh and bring the sons of Israel out of Egypt? And God said, I will be with you. And this shall be a sign for you that I have set you. When you have brought forth the people out of Egypt, you shall serve me upon this mountain. As a priest, I begin Mass in an interesting way. It's called the greeting. And I don't greet the congregation with, hi, everybody, or how are you, or I hope you're having a good day. I greet everybody with, the Lord be with you. And that's a greeting that I'm proclaiming that we can have victory because God is with us. I think about the Gospel of Matthew, the very end of the Gospel of Matthew. Jesus says, go into the whole world and proclaim the gospel and know that I am with you to the end of the age. And we can proclaim the gospel with efficacy and power because Jesus is with us. In the Gospel of Matthew, the other name for Jesus is Emmanuel, God with us. And then in today's reading from the book of Exodus, we hear God speaking to Moses, and Moses is given a daunting task. He's to come before Pharaoh and lead the people out of Egypt. And Moses says to God, who am I? Oftentimes we do that. We think when we have some kind of a daunting task or we have a tribulation or something that may be hard before.

us, we think, I can't do this. Who am I? We get into the self-deprecation. And God said something very interesting in response to Moses. He, rather than focusing on who Moses is, Moses stuttered and Moses was human, rather God said, I will be with you. I love that. And I want to impress upon you as a believer, when you come to Jesus, you get invested with a certain grace, a strength, a power, and more than that, God Himself is with you. That's why we have that greeting at Mass. So that you can face your tribulations and your trials and your difficulties and your problems and your sufferings and be more than a conqueror through Him who loves you. You see, God's answer to the challenges that we all face, the problems and the difficulties of life, isn't to take them away. As Christians, we're not exempt from going through. But rather, God's answer is this. His solution is, I am with you and I will take you through.

We're being transformed as we journey through the tribulations. This is really important that you get this, because otherwise you don't understand the meaning of your life. And your sufferings have meaning. You come to know God as you go through. You grow through as you go through. Psalm 23 says, and we all know this so well, many people have it read at their funerals, "Even though I walk through the valley of the shadow of darkness or death, I fear no evil because you are with me, with your rod and your staff that give me comfort." That's the key in Christian journey, realizing that God is with us. I have to tell you, Isaiah 41:10 is a beautiful verse. You may not know it, but it says, this is God speaking through the prophet, "Don't be afraid. I am with you. I will strengthen you. I will help you." The pontificate of John Paul II, now St. John Paul II, had to do with a motto, and the motto was, "Be not afraid." And the bottom line is that life can be scary. We face all kinds of trials and tribulations, and it seems like they're going to overwhelm us. And when you're not afraid, that doesn't mean that you don't feel fear. It means that you don't run. You're courageous. You face your tribulations, your sufferings, your problems, because you know that you're not doing it in and of yourself. You're doing it because God is with you. I have to tell you that there is this indomitable, powerful, beautiful strength. That's the only way to put it. You know that you know that you can face your problems, face your relationships, face all that comes against you because God is with you. And I want you to grab a hold of that as you watch this program. I want you to trust that, that as a believer, we have that great promise. God is with us. And I want to try to impress upon you how this has transformed my life. It's not good for us to be alone. God said that in the Bible right in the beginning of Genesis. It's not good for us to be alone. Created a helpmate. But even more than that, he gave us the helper, the Holy Spirit. And this so encourages me and inspires me and strengthens me in my Christian walk. And I want to bestow that upon you, my viewers, that there's this power because God is with us. And I want you to hold on to that. Because God is with you, you can do whatever it is you need to do. You can face old age and be strong, not give up, not be discouraged all the time. You can take care of elderly parents if you're a baby boomer or even post-baby boomer. You can raise difficult children if you're a parent. You can forgive your spouse 70 times 7. Be resilient over and over again, because you're not just doing it in your own power. You're doing it because God is with you. And there's power there. You can dream dreams, reach for the stars, and at least you'll get the moon. I always say that. Dare mighty things. You can live your dream.

0: dreams.
1: Not in your own strength, in your own ability, but because God is with you. You can face your fears and be courageous. As I said, be not afraid doesn't mean that you don't feel fear. It means that you face your fear, you press through it, because God is with you. That's exactly what Moses had to do when he stood before Pharaoh. Moses stuttered. He was not a big man with a lot of articulation. But because God was with him, he had the victory. So do we. You can overcome instead of being overwhelmed. If you have an addiction, you have to admit it. God will help you to do that. And you can face your addiction. You can come into recovery. And you can stay in recovery because God is with you. And that's the secret to recovery. If you go to the dictionary and you look up the word with, interesting definition. To be with means to be alongside of, to be close by, to be near to, even in. God is with us. And the reason why God is with us, first of all, you got to understand this, not just to bring us through, and not just to give us victory, as great as that is. God is with us because he wants something real with us, something personal, something intimate, something individual and communal. He wants relationship, and he's with us because from start to finish in the Bible, that book is about God and people and relationships. And God wants an ever-deepening, an intense relationship with you and me. And he's with us to take us through. Consider who it is who's with you. We're not talking about some New Age spirit or some angel. And angels are great and mighty beings, but we're talking about God Almighty. Everything and anything we've ever seen in our life, God created. The oceans, the mountains. Think about all the birds, all the fish. Over 8 billion people on the face of the earth. God created all this. God is almighty. God is all powerful. We're talking about who it is that's with us. Used to be the Hubble telescope. It's still up there in outer space. And now they sent out about 1 million miles from the Earth, the James Webb telescope. And it's sending back these simply amazing pictures of what's out there. We used to think that there was maybe 1 billion galaxies. The Milky Way galaxies is 100,000 light years across, immense. If there was only one galaxy, that would be more than enough. But now we're being told that there are not 1 billion, a trillion galaxies out there. They don't know how many there are. It's infinite. It's endless. This is the power of God. This is the God who is with us. And then, of course, God appeared to Moses, and he led the people out of Egypt eventually after some trials and tribulations and plagues. He split the Red Sea in two, and they crossed the Red Sea dry shod, and all the Egyptians were drowned. We serve a God of power. And I think about probably the greatest message of the New Testament, the Gospels, is that God raised Jesus from the dead. This is the God we serve, a God who creates, God who redeems, and a God who's going to raise us from the dead. And if that's not enough, we're talking about who it is that's with us. God's love is the height and the depth and the length and the breadth of God's love is so immeasurable. God loves us personally, individually, affectionately, intimately, passionately. This is who's with us. Powerful, Redeemer, a God who loves us, and a God who can even raise us from the dead. Wow. God is almighty, all-powerful, omniscient, omnipotent, omnipresent, sovereign, Lord.

why David, remember King David in the Old Testament? He wasn't king yet, but he was confronted with his problems, Goliath, the giants, another word for the problems that we all face. And Goliath came up to him and said, I'm gonna kill you. And he had his sword and the javelin. And David said, you come against me with a sword and a javelin, but I come against you in the name of the Lord of hosts. And this day he's going to deliver you into my hand, and I'm going to cut your head off. Those are audacious words. And sometimes we got to be bold and courageous when it comes to life. Because David realized who it was that was with him. And David did defeat Goliath, and he did cut off his head, and he was promoted to be king because of his faith in the God who was with him. God was with him when nobody knew David. He was out there with the bear and the lion defeating them. And God's with you, even though nobody may know you other than your family. God is almighty. Years ago, I had a Goliath of a dream, and my dream was to reach out with the gospel through media, through television, through radio. Felt like Moses. Who am I that I could do something like that? But I was on a retreat in California. I don't know if you've ever read the story about Abraham, and God said to Abraham, Abraham, get out of your tent and look up. Sometimes we're in our tent, and all we see is our tent, the circumstances of our life. So Abraham went outside, and he looked up, and he believed God when he saw the mighty heavens, the stars. I did the same thing on retreat. I went outside of my hermitage, and I looked up. It was the middle of the night out in California, right by the Pacific Ocean. And as I looked up and I saw all the stars, my mouth just dropped wide open as I realized, and this is what I said to God. I said, if you can do this, you can get me on TV. Even though, who am I? Sometimes what we do is we magnify our inadequacies and our ineptness. We say, who am I? Like Moses did. Instead of magnifying ourselves, we need to magnify God. We need to put the telescope on who God is. And amazingly, as I believed, remember what I said, this is the victory that overcomes the world, even our faith. I believe that all things are possible for God. That's exactly what Jesus taught. And as I believed, it's amazing what happened. God started opening doors. Now, on 5 different networks proclaiming the gospel. These are the things that God does. And it's not because of me or anybody else. It's because he's with us. And all things are possible to the one who believes. I love Psalm 139. That's got to be my favorite psalm of all of them. It talks about God's closeness. It says that God knit us together in our mother's womb. We didn't just happen to be. It wasn't just odds or circumstances. Even our mother and father, it was God who knit us together. And God surrounds us before, behind, lays his hand upon us. When we sit, when we stand, God knows it all together. Even before we speak a word on our lips, God knows what that next word's going to be. You don't even know the next word you're going to speak, but God does. That's how close God is to us. Went to a concert one time by Amy Grant, one of my favorite singers. In the concert, she sang a song called Everywhere I Go. And it's about Psalm 139. And the verses are, closer than the air around me, you surround me always, everywhere I go. Now, remember during the concert, picture 10,000 people now, we're all standing. She had us all go like this in unison. Everywhere I go, you are with me. Everywhere I go, you are with me. And to see those 10,000, it gives me goosebumps just thinking about it. When I preach parish missions and I go to different churches and I preach about how God is with us, I have everybody stand and in unison, I have everybody go, everywhere I go, you are with me. Now, they may or may not remember everything I've preached during the course of the 3 or 4 or 5 days at my parish mission, but that's a snapshot. They'll remember what they were doing physically. And I want you to remember that. Everywhere I go, you are with me. I love what it says in the scriptures. God will guard your going and your coming from this time forth forevermore. That's such a precious promise, especially when you're about to go for a ride or an airplane trip. God will guard you. That's the meaning of God is with us.

one of the meanings of it. I told you, personal relationship with God is going to take you through, but he also protects us. One of the names for God is our shelter, our protector, the one who watches over us. And I love what it says in the scriptures about when Moses finally died and Joshua took over. God spoke to Joshua, and he said, when he became the leader, God said, as I was with Moses, I'm going to be with you. I will never leave you. What a promise. That's quoted in Hebrews, where God says, I will never, ever fail or forsake you. That's so beautiful. God is faithful. He doesn't betray us, doesn't leave us. The moment of our death, when we need God most, he promises, I will never, ever fail or forsake you. I'm getting goosebumps because everybody fears the moment of their death, but there's a great comfort, a great grace. That's the meaning of God is with us. It's going to take us through even our own death.

What beautiful promises we have in the Word of God. God is faithful. Love the story of Shadrach, Meshach, and Abednego. This comes from the book of Daniel. In Catholic terminology, the Catholic Bible has Hananiah, Azariah, Mishael. This is from the book of Daniel. If you remember, the three Hebrew young men were taken captive in Babylon, and they were told that they needed to bow down to Nebuchadnezzar's golden idol. And anybody that didn't bow down was going to be thrown into the furnace. Well, they had great audacity, Shadrach, Meshach, and Abednego, and they spoke those courageous words. And after they were threatened to be thrown into the fire, they said, "Our God is able to save us. But even if he chooses not to, we will not worship your golden image." And that set Nebuchadnezzar off in a terrible fury. And what he did is he took the furnace and he had them heat it 7 times hotter. And it was so hot that the men that were trying to put Shadrach, Meshach, and Abednego into the fire, they got burned up. Sometimes it seems like you believe, you pray, you tithe, you're doing all the right things, you're being obedient, yet the fires are worse and they get hotter. And when it rains, it pours. And you're thinking to yourself, what is going on? What is my believing getting me? And as I said, as Christians, we are not exempt from the fire. We're not exempt from the trials and the tribulations. They come to everybody. And sometimes, especially because you're a believer, you get the trials and the tribulations. I don't want you to be discouraged. I don't want you to give up. I want you to understand that you're not exempt and I'm not exempt. Nobody's exempt. So after they were thrown into the fire, these are these believing Hebrew young men. Nebuchadnezzar, the king, with a sly smile on his face, looked into the fire and he was amazed. And he had a question. He said, "Didn't we send 3 men in bound into that fire? Now I see 4 men loose, and one of them looks like the Son of God." That is so beautiful. Wow, you see, no matter what fire you're going through, or no matter what fire you're in, you're not alone. One like the Son of God is in there with you, and you're not bound, you're loose, you're free. The devil may think that he's got you, but he doesn't. You stay faithful. You be obedient. You keep giving. And eventually, you will have victory, eventually. As I said, being a believer doesn't exempt you. Jesus said, in the world, you will have tribulation, but cheer up. I have overcome the world. This is the victory that overcomes the world. Even our faith that God is with us, that God is true, that God is faithful. There's all kinds of fires in life, as we know. Fire of divorce, grieving, losing somebody that you love, struggle with an addiction, health problems. Please understand this. When you are in the fire,

you are not alone. One like the Son of God is with you. You're not bound. You are free, even though you're going through. And as I said, as you go through, you grow through. This is how you learn trust. Love that story that I like to tell about footprints. You've probably heard the story. You've seen the poster. This man has a dream, and on the beach, there's this two sets of footprints, and life is going well, and God is with him and walking alongside him. And then he gets into a tribulation, a hard time, a suffering, and then he sees one set of footprints. He wakes up, and he starts praying, and he says, Lord, he said, I don't understand it. When the times were good, yeah, you were walking, you were with me, you were right alongside with me, but then when the going got tough, you left me. And then he sensed God saying to him, wait a minute, you misunderstood the dream. You're right. When times are good, I'm walking right there alongside of you. But when the times were tough, that one set of footprints wasn't yours. They were mine. You see, I was carrying you. Sometimes it doesn't seem like it. We wonder where God is. But the bottom line is, as I've reflected upon my whole life, my whole journey to this point, and some of the hard times that I've been through, as I reflected upon it in prayer, I praise God that God carried me and took me through. It wasn't me. It seems like it was me, but it wasn't me. God takes us through, and we grow through as we go through. Love how the story ends. The three Hebrews come out of the fire. Get this now. Their bodies were fine. The clothes weren't even scorched. The hair wasn't singed. And they didn't even smell like smoke. Jesus put it this way, not one hair on your head will be harmed. That's exactly what he talked about, that he's going to be with us as we go through. And because he's with us, he comes to us to give us something real and personal. He comes to take us through. He comes to protect us. And he comes to bring us victory. I love what it says in the scriptures. We are more than conquerors through him who loves us. And if God is for us, who can be against? I realize that you're going through some hard times. I'm simply reminding you of the truth. You're a believer. Don't magnify yourself in your own ineptness, your own insecure self. Rather, magnify God. Give God praise and thanks. This is the victory that overcomes the world, even our faith. And simply believe that he's with you, he's carrying you, and he's helping you. And you can do whatever it is you need to do because God is with you. Don't just live, live with passion. 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

0: And welcome once again to EWTN's Bookmark. I'm Doug Keck, your host. 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His book, American Pontiff, Pope Leo XIV and His Plan to Heal the Church. 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It's great to have you here on Bookmark again. We did a Catholic Sphere show as well with Bill Donahue, et cetera. But the last time we spoke probably was about your best-selling book, right?
1: Probably so. Yeah, and good to be with you, Doug. Yeah, I've done right. I've done the show a number of times. Pope and a President, I right. think we did, as well as a couple of other books. Yeah, right, several other books. Right. But always, yeah, always enjoy the show.
0: Right. That was that your bestseller, the Pope and that
1: yeah,
0: one?
1: Probably. You know, I did. So I've done over 20 books, right? Mm-hmm. I think a couple dozen. I haven't stopped to count recently. Although I had to, when I did, so this kind of answers your question. The first major book that I did was called God and Ronald Reagan in 2004. That, basically, right? Other than my dissertation, which doesn't really count, right? Which is published before that, it was my first book, and it was a bestseller. And I think that yeah, that one did really, really well. Okay. Back in days when books sold a lot more copies because people actually read books. I mean, mm-hmm. it's hard today to get people to buy books. And then A Pope and a President did really well. I did a book called The Communist on Obama's mentor, Frank Marshall Davis, which debuted in the top 10 on the New York Times. What was that, 2010, something like mm-hmm. that? And I recently did a book on the church and slavery, did a book on stigmatists. That might have been the last
0: that
1: time.
0: Was last one, and we did the one on slavery, and we also did the one on stigmatism. How do you decide what topic you're going to write on?
1: Yeah, yeah. I think we might have did Bella Dodd as well. I did The Devil and Bella Dodd.
0: That's right. That's true too.
1: Right, right. But really, I have to want to do the book, right? And I've had I mean, I could.

0: There's probably been another two dozen books that ideas that have been pitched to me that I turned down. And some of them could have been very lucrative. In fact, I got asked to do God and Donald Trump in 2015 and was offered a very large advance to do it. And at the time I was doing a couple other books and didn't really have the time. And at that moment too, I didn't know how serious, if at all, Donald Trump was about his faith, and I turned it down. By the way, that would be an interesting book now, given what happened in my hometown of Butler, Pennsylvania.
1: Oh, wow.
0: I'm actually from Butler, Pennsylvania.
1: So you're familiar with that locale then, right?
0: Yeah. Totally. Yeah, I've been there. I've been to the Butler Farm Show grounds a bunch of times.
1: Oh, wow.
0: Driven by it hundreds of times. One of my sons was at that rally. I was going to cover it for the American Spectator. I'm the editor of the American Spectator. And in fact, I was going to go there with my son to cover it. And I saw the weather forecast, and I hate rallies, and I hate all that stuff. And I said, I don't want to go do that. I'll be stuck there all day. And I watched it live with my wife in the living room when Newsmax was covering it. And I got to tell you too, Doug, my wife said about her son, she said, do you think he'll be safe there, right? Is it okay if he goes there? I'm like, oh, yeah. Right. I mean, sure. I mean, the last time a president was shot, I know this is a Reaganist story, and right, March 30th, 1981. Oh, he'll be fine. He'll be fine. And we're sitting there watching in the living room. The shots go off. My wife just dropped to her knees, right? Oh, you know, Hail Mary, full of grace, started praying. And we lost contact with our son, Doug, who had been texting us every few seconds. Look how close I am to the stage. Look how close I am. And I'm like, where are you? Where are you? And I think they scrambled the cell service what happened. Right. And so we were, you know, knew the president was okay away, but our son didn't know for a while. It was terrifying.
1: Let me ask you, because you're a great knowledge base, it's not on topic of this particular book, but why do you think we know so little about what happened that day? Or do we?
0: Yeah, I don't know. I know that the congressman who's my congressman, Mike Kelly, who also went to Butler High School like I did, in fact, grew up in the same parish that I did, St. Andrew's Catholic Church in Center Township in Pennsylvania. He's the head of a commission that's looking into it. And I don't know. I think what it comes down to is people just didn't think that anything like this was going to happen. Maybe the guard was let down a little bit, and it was also difficult to have the proper communication between local authorities, federal authorities. But I always remember this, Doug, when as soon as that kid fired that shot, bam, they took him out right away. Right. So they must have had him in his sights, right? They must have been saying, there's somebody on that building in black. Who is it, right? Mm-hmm. Who is it? Who is it? Who? You don't think of that moment, just shoot him, just shoot him. So apparently they must have had a bead on him. And when he shot, bam, they took him out right away. So it was a failure, no question about it. Mm-hmm. It obviously shouldn't have happened.
1: Right. Yeah. Okay, well, let's talk about the American pontiff, Pope Leo, and his plan to heal the church. Why does you think his plan is to heal the church, and does the church need healing? And if so, why?
0: Well, the answer to that is Pope Francis, right? So after 12 years of the Francis Papacy, and this is a theme of the book, and I must say that the 12 years of the Francis Papacy, I was very careful about what I said about the Pope, and I would usually only defend him in public, on talk shows, and so forth, in writing. I wrote a real long piece for Crisis Magazine about halfway through the Francis Papacy, pointing out all the reasons why conservatives who don't like him actually should, why liberals who like him probably shouldn't, right? So and at all these years of like what they now call Pope-splaining, trying to explain this and that. But my chapter on Francis, which a lot of people have written to me and said that's either their favorite chapter or the chapter that they like the least, is called it's called I Want a Mess, the Francis Papacy. And it quotes Francis saying that several times. And
1: yeah, he did it. I remember the first time hearing it, we were covering World Youth Day. And I remember that him saying that at the time, and I remember being like, what does that mean?
0: Yeah, telling young people, go out and make a mess, kind of like a nod, you wink. And then he would go on to say it several more times, including in the last like several months of his papacy. And in some of the context in which he said it, you got to wonder, like, I don't know, what did he really mean by this? Mm. You

0: You had, I quote Cardinal Pell, who said at one point, and this was released right about the time of Cardinal Pell's death, he said that, you know, this papacy is turning out to be a catastrophe. And no matter how you look at it, liberals in the end didn't get anything that they thought they were going to get. Mm-hmm. The German cardinals didn't get what they thought they were going to get. They didn't get same-sex marriage. They didn't get female deacons. They didn't get female priests. They didn't get a redefinition of homosexuality in the catechism. All you had after 12 years was a lot of people in the church, liberals, conservatives, moderates, unclear. Everything seemed to be questioned. Everybody was at each other's throats. And this gets to the point of Robert Francis Prevost.
1: Right.
0: They saw in Prevost somebody much more measured, much more thoughtful, somebody who could bring the papacy back to normalcy. And as I go through in the book, of the 133 cardinal electors that voted, there were 135 cardinal electors, 133 were present to vote in the conclave May 7th, 8th, 2025. Mm-hmm. It looks like 108 voted for Robert Francis Prevost by the fourth ballot. Mm-hmm. And we thought that this was going to go, you know, through Thursday, Friday, through the weekend. Mm-hmm. I mean, John Paul II took 8 votes. Cardinal Bergoglio Francis took 5 votes. This was 4 votes, basically 4 rounds of balloting within 24 hours, Habemus Papam. And he turned out to be the consensus pick. And I quote a whole bunch of people, Doug, from, you know, Father James Martin, mm-hmm. the, you know, LGBTQ, you know, very liberal Jesuit priest, to Cardinal Burke and Cardinal Sarah and others, all saying that they feel that this guy is a consensus sensible person, mm-hmm. who will bring back normalcy and stability to the papacy. And that alone, right. is how I think he'll heal the church. And I'm getting ahead of everything right now, but even right now, just watching what he's done in the first year, a lot of the changes that he makes are going to be slow. They're going to be gradual. He's not going to come in and, you know, bam, put the fist down, fire somebody. Look at how he's done, how he's dealt with the same-sex blessings issue, right? He's going to quietly, over time, make these changes. And I think that alone, he certainly called off the war against traditionalists that was happening under Francis. So I think all of that alone will bring back healing to the church. And that's a word that he's used, heal. And the first word that he used, from the Loggia, May 8th, 2025, in Italian, La pace sia con tutti voi, peace be with all of you. He wants to bring peace back to the church.
1: Right. It's interesting, too, because you actually talk about the quote, the famous quote of Napoleon, supposedly the quote of Napoleon, who confronted Pope with a threat to destroy the church, in which the Pope, Pius VII, responded, "Oh, my little man, you think you're going to succeed in accompanying what centuries of priests and bishops have tried and failed to do. It always seems to be that the church somehow figures out how to survive." But I have to say, just to be clear to everybody, Napoleon was not really short. He was 5'9", and it had to do with the British propaganda because of the way the inches are measured in France versus the UK. But I figured I'd throw that in there
0: as a
1: person who has read a lot of books on Napoleon. That being the case, so it was a big surprise. Everybody said, oh, it's an American. But he's the most un-American American, has been said about him.
0: Yeah, and I got to tell you, I was shocked. So I was asked to do this book right after Pope Francis died, like the day after. In fact, it was the same publisher that asked me to do the God and Donald Trump book. And it actually asked me to do a biography of Pope Francis at one point, which I declined. And I said, well, I got the summer coming up. I'm a professor. The two books that I'm working on are basically actually in editor's hands. I know I'm going to really be into who the next pope is. And at that point, Doug, they wanted a book of about 40 to 50,000 words within a few months, right? And so I said, look, I don't want to write this too fast. I don't want this to be just a book that's whipped. I want this to be a serious, substantive effort. I ended up doing 100 to 120,000 words, 400 plus pages that took several months. But I said, yeah, look, I'm going to be really into the next pope. Oh, by the way, I read Italian. I speak it a little bit. It's probably going to be Cardinal Parolin, Pizza Bola, Zuppi, if a non-Italian, maybe Tagle from the Philippines. Mm-hmm. Yeah, sure. And I told my wife too. I said, hey, maybe we can go take a trip to, you know, Tuscany or Siena or Venice or a place like that. Then when he was picked, my wife texted me and said, oh, I guess we're going to Chicago for our summer vacation.

0: right? But I was at the offices of the American Spectator that day. It was May 8th, 2025. So it was about 6 p.m. Rome time, around noon in Eastern time in the United States. We were preparing for an event that night, and my colleagues, Leonora Cravatta and Stephen Kaputska, said, "White smoke. White smoke." And I said, "No, it can't be. It's too soon, right? No way. This is going to take a lot longer than that." And plus, I thought, I don't have time for this right now. I'm preparing for an event that night. So they called me over, and I watched on the TV. And when they when the proto deacon Mamberti came out and said, "Cardinalum Robertum," and I thought, well, Sarah, Robert Sarah, Cardinal Sarah. Then Francescum, and I thought, who's this? I don't have any idea who this is. Prevost. And it didn't really register. And then the translator said, "They picked the American Cardinal Prevost." And my colleagues looked at me and said, What do you think? And I said, I'm speechless.
1: Everybody says, it's such a shock. Why would it be such a shock that American would be picked? I mean, if the Holy Spirit's doing all this stuff, it has nothing to do with politics and things like that, does it?
0: No, and I remember what Frank Shakespeare told me. He was Ronald Reagan's second ambassador to the Vatican. Reagan became the first president to recognize the Vatican. And he always told me, he said, you can never have the leader of the world's temporal power, which is the American president, and spiritual power, which is the Pope, be from the same country, and especially from America, right? Everybody would see that as too much power focused in America. However, in the case of Prevost, the Italians referred to him as the least American of the Americans. Right, and I must say that when I looked at the list of the papabile, right, the popable candidates, and he was, I mean, the betting odds, if you would have bet $1,000 on Prevost, you would have been a rich man, right? But in most lists, he wasn't even on the list. Now, Ed Penton had a list of about two dozen papabile, and he was on that list. He was way down there. And the first time that I saw his name, I'll admit this, Doug, I thought, who's Prevost? Who is he? An American?
1: I had not recognized him either. When it first got put, I'm like, there's an American cardinal named Prevost?
0: Yes, exactly. I had no idea who he was, but the key is that everybody at the Vatican knew who he was, and he was such a recent cardinal that he was made cardinal by Francis as late as September 2023.
1: And why do you think Francis made him? Why do you think Francis made him a cardinal? I mean, people would look at that and say, "Well, he's obviously Francis's man." I mean, he went out and picked him up. He had this meteor-like rise to go be with 2 years of a cardinal, so to speak, and then be the Pope.
0: Francis had this kind of crude statement, right, where he said, "I want bishops who smell like the flock." Okay. And I think he loved the fact that Prevost, who's this guy from Illinois, Chicago, Dalton, Illinois, left this big, giant American city to go spend his life on, dirt floor churches in the backwoods and back roads of Peru, right? That he was content being that he didn't want the limelight, didn't want the spotlight, wasn't somebody who ever wanted to be Pope. And I go through in the book how most of Francis's picks of American cardinals, he picked guys, I hate to use these ideological terms, but he picked people who were very liberal, like Robert McElroy, who eventually he makes Archbishop of Washington, D.C., the same month that Donald Trump starts his second term. Prevost is the one pick among them who had no ideological track record of being a liberal. In fact, quite the contrary, we actually know that in the 2010s, when he came back to America, he voted in the Republican primary. The Pope voted in the Republican primary repeatedly, 2012, 2014, 2016, 2018, Republican every single time. Voted absentee ballots.
1: I didn't know they had any Republicans in Illinois. Do they have them in Chicago or something? Or
0: well, they don't have very many, but it appears that the Pope seems to be one of them. And at the very least, certainly wasn't voting in the Democratic primary. And if you go back and you look at the statements that he had made that we have from the 2000s, the 2010s, on issues like marriage, homosexuality, gender, I mean, you would call him, well, I would say, again, don't like to use these terms, you call him a cultural, social, moral conservative. I would simply call him Catholic, all right?

0: But he is, despite what Donald Trump said about the Pope being very liberal, he's not a liberal. He might disagree with Trump on Iran, but he is on cultural, social, sexual, moral issues. He is very orthodox, as the Pope should be.
1: Well, what do you think? What insight do you think you got in going through the book on the fact that he's an Augustinian?
0: Yeah, very important. In fact, when he comes out onto the Loggia May 8, 2025, and after saying peace be with all of you and explaining what all of that means, he refers to himself as un filio, as a son of Augustine. And we don't get an explanation as to why he took the name of Leo the 13th and thus being Leo the 14th until the next day. And by the way, at that point, he talks about rerum novarum, he talks about AI, of new things, modern technologies, and so that all connects to what would eventually be his first encyclical, just released in May 2026 on the subject of AI. But he described himself as a son of Augustine. And in the first year of his papacy, other than Jesus, there's no figure that he has quoted as much as Augustine. And he became head of the International Augustinian Order. And I would also apply this to, for a lot of people who probably thinking about what I just said about Donald Trump and the war in Iran and everything, I think one of the reasons why he is spoken out on war so often is because Augustine, who lived from 354 to 430, gave us just war doctrine. And this guy is an expert on Augustine. So he's truly Augustinian, not just in terms of the order that he comes from, but his thinking as well.
1: Let me ask you also with this, one thing that struck me in embracing the Augustinian, in the case of Rob, he was visited and persuaded to join by Father L. Dudley Day. And I remember him. He was a very well-known priest and actually a good friend of a friend of mine. And so that jumped out at me. One of the things I think when you're describing what somebody is or isn't, they wonder, they say, okay, you're saying these things. But then there's an old thing about, you understand by people, by the company they keep. And some people look and say, well, we basically have, for the most part, at least people's perception from a distance, same kind of cadre that was basically there before under Francis. So what does that tell us?
0: Well, I go through in the book the changes that he made very early on, including with the John Paul II Institute on family and so forth. He has retained so far Tuco Fernandez, the dicastery, which used to be the Congregation for the Doctrine of the Faith, has not changed Cardinal Parolin as Secretary of State. Now, did make the big change in New York with Cardinal Dolan, right? But I think he will make these changes slowly, and he probably wants to see, like a lot of, I'm a Reagan scholar, right? I mean, there were cases that Ronald Reagan had of people who he thought going in might think a certain way and then turned out to work with him very well and appreciated who they were, right? So he would have this balance between Secretary of State George Shultz, who was seen as more liberal, and the Secretary of Defense Cap Weinberger, who was seen as more hawkish, right? And then someone like Bill Clark at the NSC, Colin Powell at the NSC. So he's probably looking to see how it works out at first. So if you don't need to make those changes right away, you don't need to make those changes. But I think, over time, and not only over time, but already, I think you can see that he's clearly shaping a different papacy than Francis. And people who think that this is Francis too, you're not watching carefully enough. All right. Those are people who don't like Pope Francis, and after 12 years of the Francis papacy, have a very short fuse and are kind of assuming the worst of the new Pope. And they shouldn't do that. They should be more charitable with the new Pope, as I think he would be with them.
1: Right, yeah, especially I think there's a lot of people feel burned over the years, so to speak, on these kinds of things. And obviously he picked this up after Rerum Novarum from 13 to 14 and the whole idea of kind of a focus on social justice in the church. And obviously we know now his AI document that came out and where that fits in, et cetera. Did that give you a greater insight into him as well?
0: It did. And also Rerum Novarum, I mean, bear in mind, that's widely appreciated by people throughout the Christian world, by Protestants as well. Came out 1891. 40 years later, you had Quadragesimo Anno by Pius XI. Then you have Centesimus Annus.

0: by John Paul II, 1991, on the 100th anniversary of it. And Rerum Novarum is a wonderful defense of both workers and at the same time property rights and ownership. It excoriates socialism repeatedly throughout it. And, you know, Leo XIII, he's seen by some kind of social justice warriors as their social justice pope. Mm-hmm. But this is somebody who universally admired in the Catholic Church. He's the one pope. I mean, if you were to go back 150 years and say to whoever the new pope was going to be in 2025, pick the name of a pope that everybody likes, right? Believe it or not, well, not everyone liked John Paul II, as it is to imagine. Not everyone liked Benedict XVI. Certainly not everyone liked Francis. A lot of people didn't like Pius XII. There's some baggage associated with him. Hitler's pope, which is a total smear of who he was. Ridiculous. But the one, you'd have to go back to Leo XIII. And when he picked that name, Leo XIV, right away, Doug, I thought that put everybody at ease. Everybody thought, wow, cool name, right? Good name, Leo XIV.
1: Right. Let me ask you in the closing minutes, what was the greatest insight you learned that you weren't aware of? And maybe there was a lot because a lot wasn't known about him in your research.
0: Well, there's a lot. Yeah, I could give probably five or six answers to that, but I'll say this. And I wrote a piece on this for National Catholic Register. Whereas the Italians considered him the least American of the American cardinals, in a way, rightly so, he's also a very American-American. And his ancestry is incredible. I mean, he comes from, of course, Chicago, which is not just America's melting pot, but the world's melting pot. And the world Catholic means universal. This guy has got to have the most universal DNA, quite literally, of any pope in the history of the church. All right. I mean, his mother, Latino surname, black Creole origins, partly Latino, partly Hispanic, father, grandfather, a little bit of French, a little bit of Italian. I mean, he's got Professor Gates, the Harvard historian who has the PBS show Finding Your Roots, said this is one of the most complex, diverse family trees that we've ever done on anybody. He was the least American of the Americans, he's also in a way a very American-American, and yet I think the most universal pope we've ever had in terms of ethnicity.
1: You think that's why he didn't speak in English when he was first made pope?
0: It's an interesting thought, and he thought very carefully about what he was going to say. Had it written out, about 600 words, spoke Latin, predominantly Italian. He's the Bishop of Rome. And then he gave a shout out in Spanish to his diocese back in Peru. And then I think maybe the next day, or maybe right after that, he thought to himself, should I have spoken English? Well, the next day, right away, he speaks and gives his homily in English. But I think he probably thought that through.
1: Right,
0: because he's a very measured, thoughtful person. When he came out on the loggia and kind of had his hands under his chin, you could tell he was thinking. Francis just ad-libbed his statement. He had a kind of deer in the headlights look, but Robert Francis Prevost, I think, had thought very carefully about what he wanted to say.
1: He's a canon lawyer, right? So very good. Thank you much, author Paul Kengor, PhD, his book, American Pontiff, Pope Leo XIV, and his plan to heal the Church, available naturally through our EWTN religious catalog. I'm Doug Keck. This has been Bookmark. We'll see you next time. Thanks.

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1: 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I'm Montse Alvarado with some great news. 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
3: The National Eucharistic Pilgrimage continues in the birthplace of America. 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
4: Redefining marriage. The Supreme Court issued a landmark ruling 11 years ago this week. A closer look at the fallout from Obergefell v. Hodges. Marching for Life. The Eternal City holds its annual rally for the unborn. We have a report from Rome. Plus, seeking a match.
5: Dating apps have been compared to gambling before, and so it's when do you stop, when do you do this?
4: Meet the young woman in Texas who wants to change the dating culture for good.

0: This week marks a sobering milestone in the culture of life. 11 years ago on Friday, a Supreme Court ruling legalized same-sex marriage, and the cultural impact is still being felt. Here in the nation's capital, five U.S. Supreme Court justices issued a ruling legalizing same-sex marriage. On June 26, 2015, Obergefell v. Hodges was decided, forever changing the cultural landscape of our country.
1: The Supreme Court created a constitutional right to same-sex marriage, and they directed all states to license and recognize same-sex marriages. The majority opinion was written by Justice Anthony Kennedy, and he grounded his decision in what he said was a substantive due process right under the 14th Amendment to a fundamental right to marriage, grounded in the equal dignity of people under the law.
0: But not everyone agreed with Justice Kennedy's decision. Maggie Gallagher, one of the foremost public speakers defending marriage as between one man and one woman, shares.
2: There was both a carrot and a stick involved in moving us to gay marriage, but ultimately it was the Supreme Court's intervention taking away the discussion from the American people that won.
0: Even Chief Justice John Roberts agreed with this sentiment in his dissent.
1: He said that this was five justices taking the voice of the people of the states, and that his dissenting opinion was focused on the important issue that this was a states' rights issue and should be.

0: decided by the voters of each state in the nation.
1: When asked to reflect on the cultural climate of the time and what it was like to stand up for the sanctity of marriage, Maggie recalled.
2: It wasn't the most pleasant experience in my life either. It was challenging. It was a time, I guess we're still in that time, where truth didn't seem to be the relevant criterion, and attacks on everyone's character and motives.
1: Marriage is one of the institutions which God Himself has given to us. Sacred scripture begins with a marriage, that of Adam and Eve, brought together in an unbreakable union. And it concludes with the vision of the wedding feast of the Lamb, which points to the spousal love of Christ and the church. Marriage is so important in the divine plan that when God became man, His first miracle was to turn water into wine at the wedding feast of Cana. So what happens when you dilute this building block of society? The effects have been devastating.
2: After gay marriage, you're seeing the ongoing and continuous collapse of marriage as an institution organized around creating and raising the next generation. We've managed to create a generation of young women so anxious and uncertain about their own bodies and lives that the majority of childless women and young women in America say they don't want children.
1: But there is still hope for the future.
0: I think if we've learned anything from these 11 years, and especially on issues also related to the sanctity of life, is that staying true to what we know to be the truth, what the church teaches on the nature of marriage, on the nature of life, is not going to be easy, but it is going to be worth it. And along the way, when we're defending our rights under the law, we have a great opportunity to evangelize and to explain these kind of continuous truths about the nature of the human person, the common good, and the sanctity of life.
2: The future belongs to those who create, who procreate, who love, who dare to dream, who dare to hope. And so feed yourselves in the knowledge that the devil in the end loses this battle, and go out there and in wherever you are, in whatever way you can, create, procreate, make something happen, something good that wasn't there before. And your life will be worth living, and you will help others live flourishing lives.
1: As we mentioned last week, Canada recently marked a great milestone, 10 years since the legalization of assisted suicide. And since the passage of medical assistance in dying or MAID, an estimated 100,000 people have been killed by euthanasia. We recently spoke with a pro-life advocate in Canada on the future of MAID and the efforts to end it. For more, we turn to Amanda Ackman, a pro-life advocate in Canada and founder of the Dying to Meet You anti-euthanasia campaign. Amanda, to start, can you give us a snapshot of assisted suicide in Canada? How prevalent is it?
3: Now in Canada, 1 in 20 deaths is the result of a doctor or nurse prematurely ending a patient's life. This has become so widespread that we have really gone from treating euthanasia as exceptional to it becoming so routine. And when Canada first legalized what we call medical assistance in dying, that encompasses both euthanasia, the direct administration by a doctor or nurse of a lethal injection, and assisted suicide. In the US, only assisted suicide, where the patient self-administers, is available. And yet, in Canada, what accounts for our skyrocketing numbers is that doctors and nurses do the direct euthanasia in nearly 100% of the cases. And this is what's desensitizing and normalizing the process, because people think that they're just undergoing a medical procedure, that it has become legal, when in fact they are being directly killed by a doctor or nurse practitioner within fewer than 15 minutes.
1: And how are church leaders and pro-lifers pushing back? Is there any hope that MAID can be overturned?
3: Of course there's hope. And we are seeing signs of hope with, for example, the province of Alberta, where I'm from, and the Alberta government bringing in parameters that would restrict euthanasia in certain cases.

0: cases, limiting it to those earlier criteria. It's an incremental step in the right direction. Above all, that is a basis for hope because it shows us that we do not need to resign ourselves to the status quo. And that is exactly the language that the bishops, the Canadian Conference of Bishops, used in their recent message that they are disseminating as we mark 10 years of legal euthanasia in Canada. The Canadian Conference of Bishops have been showing leadership over the past decade on this issue in a really strong way, with letters to the Prime Minister, with letters to the faithful. And the bishops are saying we must not resign ourselves to the status quo. And I think we even have to hesitate with using this anniversary language. We're talking about the legalization of euthanasia, of the direct killing of the patient. We're talking about an exception to the criminal code offense of homicide. 10 years ago, doctors and nurses would have been prosecuted. Now they're not. That means that this is a law more intended to protect doctors and nurse practitioners from prosecution than it is to protect patients' autonomy, dignity, and of course, life.
1: That's an excellent point, Amanda. Thank you so much for raising it. Now, we mentioned the Holy Father's recent trip to Spain and his very pro-life remarks defending the unborn and the elderly. Are these having any impact on the debate in Canada?
0: I think the church deserves to be alert and alive to what the Holy Father is saying. I remember one of the first addresses that Pope Leo gave. He spoke about how, in our day and age, at times we are seeing that people are really facing a fatigue of living. And I thought, wow, what a phrase from Pope Leo, a fatigue of living. And when I say that phrase to the seniors to whom I give workshops and talks, it resonates. I see them all begin to nod. There's this kind of existential malaise in the later years that thrusts people into a question of who am I now? And that question, I think, is so marvelously tackled in the catechesis of Pope Francis, who was so devoted to this topic of the value of the elderly. And Pope Leo is continuing to expound upon this. But Pope Francis, especially, wanted to exhort the elderly to a new sense of mission and vocation in their later years. He was always saying that the key is to ask yourself, for whom am I? When you wonder, who am I now? When you lose your spouse, when you maybe are estranged from your children, whatever may happen, that for whom are you? Because you have a responsibility to others, and you will find a new mission and identity when you are called forth in the service of others. And man never, as John Paul II would say and remind, never loses the capacity to make a gift of himself, no matter what. And so, what we in the church are capable of doing is seeing the value that others don't see and insisting on that capacity for self-gift, no matter what. And that is good news, a basis for our hope.
1: Amen. Very beautifully said. Now, Amanda, you get to talk to a lot of people who are facing this issue. What do you think is behind this surge in people seeking assisted suicide? Is there something deeper going on in Canadian society?
0: I was recently staying at a B&B in a Canadian city where I was giving a talk, and this woman, she asked me, the host of the B&B, she asked me what I do for work, and I said I prevent euthanasia and encourage hope. And she was a bit taken aback, and she said, oh, I had in fact considered moving to the province of Quebec, where you can ask for euthanasia upon a dementia diagnosis, because I'm so terrified of burdening my family should I ever develop dementia. So we began to discuss this over breakfast at this very classic B&B. And as we spoke, she said, but I suppose you are against euthanasia just because of your Catholic tenets. And I looked at her with sincerity and I said, in fact, I'm worried about you and your self-esteem. Well, she was quite taken and she said, I worry about that too. I worry about that too. And so, when we are curious enough about what is it that is driving these fears, the request for euthanasia is a self-protective defense against the risk that when I ask the question, who will love me this way? If the answer to that question is no one, then that is too

0: tragic, and euthanasia becomes a way to preempt hearing the answer of no one. But we know that nobody deserves to hear that answer. Instead, we will, after the pattern of Christ, say, I will be with you until your last breath. And we can give that reassurance, we can give that hope, we can give that presence, because ultimately the request for euthanasia is not so much the expression of a desire to die, so much as it is the expression of some disappointment. We are called to be prophets of hope and to counter that disappointment.
1: Well, Amanda, thank you so much for being with us, and just thank you for your beautiful witness and for being an ambassador of hope yourself.
0: Thank you. God bless.
1: Now to Europe, where lawmakers in Luxembourg officially enshrined abortion in the country's constitution. The second round of voting last week rubber-stamped the decision made in March. The Western European nation joins France as the only countries to add abortion to their constitution. And in Ireland, lawmakers vote to remove the 3-day waiting period for abortions. The wait time was put in place as a safeguard in 2018 when the majority Catholic country legalized abortion. The proposal now heads to Ireland's Health Committee for further study. Church leaders call the proposal, quote, quite tragic. In a statement, Ireland's Catholic Bishops' Conference said over 90% of abortions take place in the first 12 weeks. But in a society that is otherwise collapsing under the weight of research statistics, there is no attempt to even find out why. Neither the state nor the mainstream media seem to have any interest in exploring what leads women to choose abortion or what happens to them afterwards. Amid the rise in legalized abortion, the fight for life continues. Rome held its first March for Life back in 2011. This year, pro-lifers marched for more than the unborn. EWTN Vatican contributor Zofia Schuback has more.
2: Every year since 2011, the capital of Italy brings pro-lifers together at the annual Scegliamo la Vita, or Let's Choose Life March, that's driven by the common motive to advocate to Italy, as well as the rest of the world, to choose life.
3: There's about 100 of us that came from the group in Brescia in train this morning, and we're going back tonight. It's worth it because we have to promote life. We have to help others understand how important it is to defend life, to try to help people understand why abortion is so evil.
4: Another summer means another March for Life here in the Eternal City. And I must tell you, nobody does it quite like the Italians. Despite the blazing heat, the streets of Rome have seen thousands march in the name of life. People have come with their families, with the sick, with the disabled, because every person has dignity and every life is worth fighting for.
5: Sono qui per difendere la vita perché credo che la vita debba essere difesa dal primo.
6: I am here to defend life because I believe that life should be protected from its very first moment until its very last. It is a gift that has been given to us, and no one has the right to take it away or reclaim it. It is something that has been entrusted to us.
2: Abortion was legalized in Italy in 1978 under Law 194. It is legal through the first 90 days of pregnancy. Since its legalization, more than 6 million unborn lives have been ended through abortion.
6: Unfortunately, today life is being challenged far too much. There are too many ideologies that promote this culture of death.
2: This year, demonstrators weren't only marching in protest of the existing abortion laws, but also current proposals to legalize euthanasia and assisted suicide.
7: We march to protect all human beings and their intrinsic dignity, from the smallest child in the mother's womb to the most vulnerable person, the disabled person, or rather, the differently able person, as we will hear people describe them, and all the way to natural death. Moreover, in Italy, today there are legislative efforts underway concerning euthanasia and assisted suicide. This gathering will ask the parliament not to pass such a legislation.
8: For me, living with a child with a disability has not been a burden. It's been a grace,

0: In the lives of my daughters, I've seen a love for life and a capacity to share love that goes beyond anything else.
1: Participants see themselves as confronting a culture of death. They do so with joy and hope, confident that life will prevail.
2: I'm here because I believe there's something really extraordinary about being a woman. The ability to carry and bring new life into the world is truly special. And I think being here is also a way to appreciate and support the unique gift of being a mom.
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3: Coming up, do's and don'ts for an I do. A Catholic matchmaker has advice for singles looking to make the trip down the aisle.
4: 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From the Cathedral of St. Joseph, the massive installation of the Most Reverend Evelio Minhivar Ayala, Thursday at 2 p.m. Eastern on EWTN.
3: Welcome back to EWTN Pro-Life Weekly. I'm your host, Abigail Galvan. A recent survey says the second busiest month for weddings is June. It trails only October for most popular month for marriage. And a new website is helping couples tie the knot with a Catholic twist. A six-person team launched Cana.weddings last year. It is a Catholic version of secular wedding planning apps or registries. It allows couples to design a free wedding website, a registry for gifts, and to plan a Catholic nuptial mass or ceremony. One employee shares of Cana's success. There's this need for tradition and desire for what is true, good, and holy. We recently spoke with one of Cana's co-founders about the initiative and the state of Catholic weddings. For more, we turn to James Riker, co-founder of Cana, a digital wedding platform for Catholics and Christians. Can you tell us a little bit more about Cana, why you started it, and what's been the response so far?
5: Yes. So like you mentioned, we're a digital wedding planning platform. The idea started just as a response to all of these, a few of these digital wedding planning companies, and all of them they're very woke. They are, they promote these things that are totally antithetical to what we believe as Catholics and as Christians. And there just wasn't a platform that allowed a good Catholic and Christian couple to plan their wedding and to plan for the sacredness of the union that they're entering into. So that was why we began, and the response has just been incredible. We have well over 5,000 couples that are now using us, and we are still in our first year. And we get messages almost daily just saying how grateful folks are that we created this little platform. So we sure are happy about that.
3: And can you tell us more specifically, what are you able to incorporate Catholic and Christian items into each couple's websites?
5: It's an awesome question. So first and foremost, you know, we have a few different main features. The first being the wedding website builder. So when a young couple gets engaged, one of the first things they do is they build their kind of online presence, a website that's dedicated to their story, their wedding day, all these things. So just subtly, we created all of these different themes, all very beautiful Christ-centered themes for brides and grooms to create and put on their wedding website. Mm-hmm. So that's been huge. This also includes prayer requests. And then, you know, we have obviously like the logistical things like guest list management and RSVPs. But recently, within the last couple months, we launched a vendor marketplace on our platform, which has been blowing up. So we have hundreds of Catholic and Christian photographers, videographers, you know, DJs, venues, florists, folks like that. And it's turning into quite the community, which we're really grateful for.
3: That's incredible. And are there any themes or trends that you're seeing regarding Catholic weddings?
5: We're lucky we have a pretty diverse range there, but there's definitely a pretty substantial movement to the more traditional side of things.

0: you know, traditional Latin Mass booklets and different, what I love to see on our websites are when somebody puts on like what the traditional Latin Mass is, how to prepare for it, how to enter into that sacrament. You know, it might be a little bit different than, you know, what they're used to at the Novus Ordo. So that's definitely something we've seen as pretty popular.
1: Great. And if people would like more information, where can they go?
0: Our site is just cana.wedding, so cana.wedding. And watch out, because we're going to be launching a lot of really new, neat new features like baby registries and a bunch of other things.
1: Finally, tonight, a young woman in Fort Worth, Texas is helping Catholic singles find their marriage partner, all without an app or any swiping left or right. Instead, she is seeking a match and a spark. Matchmaker Madigan says most dating apps do not treat people with full dignity, so she launched her own business, helping Catholic singles find the one. Madigan says she is on a quest to change romantic relationships for good. Her database already features more than 500 people from all 50 states. And matchmaker Madigan joins us now. Now, Madigan, before we get started, a recent study suggested there was a direct correlation between the rise of smartphone culture in the United States and a sharp decline in both the marriage rate and fertility rate. You're on the front lines, so to speak. What are you seeing?
2: Yeah, it's so true that we had the phones to be more connected, and the more that we continue to use them, people keep finding that they're feeling farther and farther apart. So we're having people who are only asking people out virtually. I met a gentleman recently who didn't even know that women wanted him to be asked out in person. And so it's just fascinating to see how we had this kind of start as it was supposed to make us more connected, and now we're struggling with an epidemic of loneliness and so many other things in the dating front.
1: And now on to your work. What inspired you to launch Commitmentism Catholic Matchmaking?
2: Yeah, I basically launched 2 weeks before the country shut down because the Lord just told me to make something better. And so it was an in-person business model. I did it for a couple of years, obviously was affected by the pandemic. Took some time off and really discerned this idea of love is blind and married at first sight, and realized there was something to, we have this broken dating app culture. Mm-hmm. It's treating people like they're hot or not, which makes them a commodity. And so if we're going to continue to do that, we have to make something so different. So Commitmentism was built on the idea that you have to have a phone call before you ever see a photo. Mm-hmm. Because we need to go back to that traditional level of dating that's actually a human looking at your profile rather than an algorithm.
1: Now, let's dive into this distinction you're making between like the dating apps and the work that you're doing. Could you tell us like kind of like what the problems you were identifying were, and then just how your work has been addressing that?
2: Dating apps have been compared to gambling before. And so it's, when do you stop? When do you do this? Whereas matchmaking focuses on, I'm going to have Abby meet Christian, and you're going to discern who's directly in front of you. And that's going to be the only person that you focus on until you find that there might be something that isn't led to be your spouse. Then let's try and look for a different person.
1: That's great. And can you walk us through the customer journey for your clients? What can potential clients expect?
2: Yeah, you can sign up for free at commitmentism.com. You join our database. I love puns if you haven't met me. And so you join our database for free. If you're looking to work with me, we would have a one-on-one phone conversation. And then I would kind of go over all of your preferences. I have a questionnaire. It's about 60 questions deep. So I hopefully get to know who Abby is and what she's looking for in a very tangible way. And then we would kind of go through and decide what works best for you. And then I would basically, if I find someone that I want you to meet, I would find a time for all three of us to get on a call together. Prior to the call, I'd give you enough information for you to be curious, but not enough you can ever Google. So you have to keep an open heart and open mind. And then we get on the call together. I begin the call in prayer and then leave. And so it's this beautiful opportunity for me to introduce, to bring the faith. I always say that if I introduce you to your future spouse, you guys will have prayed within the first 5 minutes of meeting. And what a beautiful gift that I get to share with y'all. You get the photo 2 hours after. So again, who are we meeting is just a human being. And then the following day, I ask whether or not you want to get to know them better. And then I encourage you to go on your lovely little way and date. I always say matchmakers can introduce good people to good people. But past that, you're in charge of dating and pursuing one another.
1: I love that. And can you tell us, what sort of things are you looking for when you're pairing Catholic men and women?
2: We start with their priorities. So they're telling

yes, you know, I want to stay because of family. I really have this focus or this preference. And then we look at, you know, desires and deal breakers. We look at, do they have a similar faith background? You know, do we have a convert and a revert, or do we have a cradle Catholic? Those things are

0: that was a focus in our call. And then I take that word and I say, who matches these profiles? And then as I get to read them, I go, oh, you don't need to meet Bethany. You need to meet, Janice or whoever it is. And it's this beautiful gift that we just get to experience with our clients.
1: That's amazing. Now, what's the biggest piece of advice you have for Catholic men or women who have not yet met the right person to marry?
0: You need to remain open. If you would have told me that I would have married a guy with a mustache and a mullet, I would have told you that you were crazy. But here we are, like the Lord's story is greater than our own. So that surrender, that openness is really where he can step in and write your love story. So if you want it written, you have to let him be the author. And that's the beautiful gift. I think we're writing off people too early, and we are not the author.
1: I love that. Well, Matchmaker Madigan, thank you so much for the incredible work that you're doing and building up families for the church.
0: We truly thank you for your time and to EWTN. I'm so incredibly grateful for your ministry.
1: 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Your life is a gift. God bless.
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3: To be excommunicated, to be outside of real communion with the real successor of St. Peter, is in fact a jeopardy to your salvation.
4: In a decades-long disagreement with the reforms of Vatican II, the Traditionalist Society of St. Pius X, or SSPX, heads next week towards a full break with the Catholic Church, as its leadership defies the Vatican and threatens to consecrate new bishops. Exclusive commentary and analysis ahead.
5: With the data centers, it is unbelievably ugly.
6: They're hard to accept because there's so many here already.
4: The construction of data centers booms across the country as artificial intelligence demands power to fuel it. What does the rush to be online mean for the human heart? We have a Catholic response.
7: So we're just so excited, and we keep on praying for the people, for their hearts, and for our nation.
4: And a conversation with this summer's perpetual pilgrims traveling the entire length of the National Eucharistic Pilgrimage Route. Spiritual inspiration and lessons along the trail. EWTN News in Depth starts now.

0: But at the end, they must give the answer when God, as judge, is asking them what sins they made against the unity of the church in the revealed truth.
1: A leading voice on doctrine and liturgy speaks out against the Society of St. Pius X as the traditionalist group appears to move forward in defiance of papal orders, risking a schism that could lead to the excommunication of its leaders and bishops. Welcome to EWTN News in Depth. I'm Catherine Hadro. Since it was founded in 1970, the Society of St. Pius X, or SSPX, has often had a fraught relationship with the Vatican. Next week, the group intends to consecrate four new bishops without the approval of the Vatican, potentially rupturing its relationship with Rome and incurring excommunication. Ahead of the consecrations, EWTN News spoke exclusively with Cardinal Gerhard Müller, a prominent voice in the church who once served as the top Vatican official on doctrine.
0: At this moment, I don't see a chance for a conversion of them.
2: Cardinal Gerhard Müller has long advocated for the traditional Latin Mass. But this week, in an exclusive interview with EWTN News, the former head of the Vatican's doctrinal office calls the SSPX's plan to consecrate bishops a schismatic act, resulting in immediate excommunication from the church. Müller's concern is authority, not liturgy.
0: Right. These are two absolutely different questions. One is a question of the dogmatics of the faith, and the other is a form of the liturgy. Ordinations

0: Against without the Pope are absolutely impossible against the will of God, and who is working against of God will be excommunicated.
1: The SSPX announced in February it would consecrate its own bishops on July 1st without a papal mandate in order to replace its aging bishops and ordain more priests. According to canon law, without the Vatican's approval, these consecrations would be valid but illicit and would incur a penalty of automatic excommunication. Last month, Cardinal Victor Manuel Fernandez, the current prefect of the Dicastery for the Doctrine of the Faith, issued a final warning to the SSPX ahead of the consecrations that moving forward constituted a schismatic act. When speaking to reporters last week, Pope Leo XIV said he was considering a final appeal to the society.
2: Certainly, division among Christians is always a painful matter, but they refuse to accept certain fundamental elements of the Church, beginning with various points of the Second Vatican Council. And if they make those choices, I am sorry, but we must move forward.
1: This is not the first time the SSPX has faced excommunication. In 1988, the Society's founder, French Archbishop Marcel Lefebvre, consecrated four bishops in direct defiance of Pope St. John Paul II. Pope Benedict XVI later lifted that excommunication, and Pope Francis allowed SSPX priests to hear confessions and witness weddings. Pope Leo has also made efforts to build a bridge to the SSPX. This year, shortly after the SSPX announced the upcoming consecrations, Cardinal Fernandez hosted the Society's Superior General for a conversation, offering to begin a dialogue on doctrinal disagreements, but discouraging the Society from its plan. Francis Rocca, senior Vatican analyst for EWTN News, says Pope Leo's approach echoes his predecessor's emphasis on obedience and dialogue.
3: He is willing to dialogue, but not there are things that are not negotiable. So I would say there's been a consistent line pretty much in the essentials.
1: Despite the warning from Rome, the SSPX seemed fully ready to move forward with the consecrations. On Wednesday, SSPX sent an open letter and profession of faith to Pope Leo and the Cardinals ahead of this weekend's consistory. The document details more than 150 statements defending the Society's beliefs on church teaching, including fidelity to the traditional Latin Mass and a rejection of ecumenism. Father Thomas Petri, Dominican friar and theologian, says the document reflects the Society's doctrinal concerns with Vatican II.
4: Well, I think most Catholics who read the 28-page profession of faith are going to find that we agree with 95-98% of it. What I don't appreciate or agree with is their insistence that it seems to us, they said, that it's going in every direction but the right one. That is a judgment. That is a categorical judgment, insisting that nothing correct has been done, nothing correct has been taught or preached since the papacy of Pope St. Pius XII.
1: Cardinal Mueller notes that though the controversy is about doctrine, many people of goodwill prefer the traditional Latin Mass, but discourages Catholics from participating in the Masses of schismatic priests and bishops.
0: Everybody who wants to be a Catholic Christian, he has to accept the Holy Trinity, the Incarnation, salvation in Jesus Christ, eternal life, but also the sacramentality of the Church is not only a worldly institution for religious actions, social actions, but is the visible presence of the body of Jesus Christ.
1: In the Catholic Church, there are a number of established communities of men and women in which the sacraments are celebrated in the traditional or extraordinary form, and they are communities in full communion with Rome, one being the Institute of Christ the King Sovereign Priest. The Institute celebrates the traditional Latin Mass, and the priests live according to the spirituality of St. Francis de Sales. It received canonical recognition in 1990 and today has an international presence, including in more than one dozen U.S. states. The Priestly Fraternity of St. Peter, or FSSP, is another prominent society offering the traditional Latin Mass, or TLM. It was founded in 1988 by priests who broke away from the SSPX after that order's founder defied the Holy See. The Priestly Fraternity of St. Peter is active in 39 dioceses in the U.S.

0: in addition to having a global presence. And just last week, Bishop Michael Burbidge of Arlington, Virginia, approved a new chaplaincy to serve local Catholics who attend pre-Vatican II traditional Latin Mass. Called the Chaplaincy of Our Lady of Victory, it will be led by two priests from the Priestly Fraternity of St. Peter. It will serve the needs of Catholics who attend Mass and receive sacraments in the extraordinary form. The chaplaincy does not add an additional location for the TLM in the diocese, but formalizes an arrangement that had already been in place unofficially for some time. And joining us now is Bishop James Conley from the Diocese of Lincoln, Nebraska. The diocese is home to the Priestly Fraternity of St. Peter's Our Lady of Guadalupe Seminary for the FSSP's North American District. Your Excellency, thank you so much for joining us. As we just mentioned, the FSSP does have a significant presence in your diocese. In addition to the seminary there, they also serve at a local parish, I believe. Tell us, what does the Priestly Fraternity offer to the faithful in your diocese? And how has your ongoing relationship with the FSSP deepened your own understanding of the traditional liturgical movement within the church?
1: Sure. Yeah, the FSSP came to our diocese under my predecessor's tenure over 25 years ago and established their North American seminary. And they also established about the same time a parish in the city of Lincoln, which is solely for the traditional Mass. And so we've always enjoyed a very good relationship with the fraternity. For instance, we have our own college seminary, St. Gregory the Great, where we have seminarians from eight to 10 different dioceses in the area. And our seminarians and their seminarians engage in soccer and basketball. We go over there for their feast day on Our Lady of Guadalupe and have a great Mexican feast day because they have a lot of Mexican seminarians because they're the North American seminary. And they come over to our seminary for our feast day. And then we also have joint efforts, like, for instance, pro-life marches and things like that. So there's been a great harmony and sort of like I like to say, kind of a cross-pollination of those who prefer the traditional Mass or those who prefer the ordinary Mass. There's not any tension between the two.
0: And the FSSP was started by priests who left SSPX after that order's founder defied the Holy See. Now, Your Excellency, we are just days away from SSPX's planned ordination of bishops without papal approval, which will result in a schism, according to the Vatican itself. What's your reaction to this news development and where things have ended up right now with the SSPX?
1: It's very sad because in the history of the church, whenever there is an ordination of a bishop without a papal mandate, it always causes a schism. It always causes a break, a division. And it's very sad because I know Pope Benedict worked very hard. He was the one that lifted the excommunication in 2009 as a gesture of, openness and willing to talk. And then there seemed to have been a lot of dialogue going back and forth. But then now, as I understand it, they've decided to go forward with these ordinations. So it's anytime there's division in the church and, you know, an act like this clearly breaks the apostolic link to Peter, really. And it's so clear that, and they know this, canon law teaches this, that throughout history, it always causes schism and division.
0: And there are many Catholics who are sympathetic to the Society of St. Pius X because of their celebration of the traditional Latin Mass. Cardinal Gerhard Müller, who previously served as the prefect of the Congregation for the Doctrine of the Faith, had this to say to any Catholics who are still considering attending Mass at an SSPX church. Let's take a listen.
2: They shouldn't go and cannot go participate in the masses of the schismatic priests.
0: You cannot go, a clear and direct statement from His Eminence right there. Your Excellency, what guidance do you want to offer a Catholic who is drawn to the TLM and still considering attending an SSPX Mass at this point?
1: Well, I would agree with His Eminence. You just can't go. And, there is a resurgence of interest in all things traditional, especially among young people. I see it in my own diocese. They want reverence. They want transcendence. They want beauty in the liturgy. And, you know, thanks be to God, we have not only the Fraternity of St. Peter, but I have a couple of priests who celebrate, with permission of the Holy See, a Sunday Mass in the extraordinary form. Mm-hmm.

0: And as you know, it's interesting, the Fraternity of St. Peter's Seminary is full every year, 90 seminarians. So it's my hope that as they continue to ordain priests, they're going to be ordaining priests here next year again, as they do every, so ordain 12, that they will go out and they'll be able to, like the story with Arlington, they'll be able to meet the needs of the people who desire this form of the Mass. And I think that's really what the end goal should be. And people should not be forced or have to feel like they have to go to a Mass which is celebrated by a community or a priest that's broken with Peter.
1: I thank you for highlighting that and just letting people be aware that these communities do exist. Your Excellency, it's been almost 5 years since Traditionis Custodes was promulgated and restrictions on the celebration of the Mass in Latin were imposed worldwide. For Catholics who feel especially affected and upset by that, what is the line for having legitimate concerns about liturgy while maintaining obedience to the Holy Father and not going down a path of separation from ecclesial authority? Can you talk about that?
0: Well, again, I think it goes back to a desire for more reverence in the liturgy. I'm a member of the board of directors for the Institute of Pope Benedict XVI for Sacred Liturgy. So I believe that we're seeing a trend turning more traditional, even in the Novus Ordo. And I think this is a good thing. And I think, especially, like I said, young people are desiring more reverent, more transcendent Mass. And I think that those are going to be more and more available. So for those who are, let's say, looking for something, I just say be patient. Find a church that's nearby you can go to from a Fraternity of St. Peter parish or, you know, your own diocesan priest. I know these younger priests that are being ordained are already learning, you know, different forms of the Mass. So I think there's a lot of hope. So don't give up and don't jump ship.
1: That's a great message. And Your Excellency, you are an adult convert to the Catholic faith, a really beautiful faith journey that's led to you being elevated a bishop in the church. Do you mind reflecting, what role did the Mass and the liturgy play in your own conversion experience and in your relationship with Christ?
0: It was huge. And one of my first experiences as a young Catholic, I'd only been a Catholic for less than a year, I visited the Benedictine monastery of Fontgombault in France, which at the time, interestingly, we're celebrating the Novus Ordo, but it was in the beautiful tradition of the Benedictine Salem congregation. And I was just blown away by the beauty, the Gregorian chant, the transcendence. It was otherworldly. It was like the cosmic liturgy. And that was my first year as a Catholic. And I, when the indult came out to say the old Mass, I was one of the first ones to get the indult in 1988. And so I've been celebrating the traditional Mass most of my priesthood. And now that I'm in Lincoln, I have more occasion to do it because we have Carmelites who have the extraordinary form. And of course, the Fraternity Seminary, I do some of their ordinations. And I also do confirmations at St. Francis, which is the fraternity parish. So it's played a huge part. And it's actually helped me to celebrate the Novus Ordo, which by and large, the ordinary form, 95% of the time I'm celebrating that. It's helped me to understand its roots, where it came from, but also the gestures and the importance of reverence, every gesture, every moment that you're in the Mass. So it's helped me celebrate the Mass, the ordinary form, in a better way.
1: That is beautiful. We're grateful for your own faith witness and for joining us this week, Bishop Conley. Thank you so much.
0: Thank you.
1: Next week on this program, we will have an update on what happens with the SSPX's proposed consecrations. Still to come on this edition of EWTN News in Depth, earthquake tragedy in Venezuela, a rising death toll, and thousands missing. We talked to an international Catholic relief agency about how you can help. And
2: data centers are downstream from a larger question, which is like the desires of the human heart, the lonelinesses in the human heart. Like, why is there so much demand?
3: We have an in-depth look at the controversy over data centers and what they do to a community of neighbors and a community of the heart. We have guidance from Pope Leo XIV's new encyclical, Magnifica Humanitas.
4: This like theme of unity, I think, is so beautiful, especially in this current time in our country where we need a lot of healing and a big reminder that we are one nation under God.
3: Words of wisdom from perpetual pilgrims, who have experienced the National Eucharistic Pilgrimage as we wind towards the finish of this summer's journey. EWTN News in Depth is coming right back.
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6: I'm desperate. I just want to know where my son is, whether he's trapped or at a shelter. I'm desperate. The governor said they were going to send heavy machinery, but look what time it is. They still haven't arrived. It's only the neighbors here helping.
1: Venezuelans wait for answers and desperately search for loved ones after two devastating earthquakes turn hundreds of buildings into rubble. Even as the international community intervenes to support search and rescue efforts, thousands of people remain unaccounted for. The back-to-back earthquakes struck the South American nation on Wednesday night, killing nearly 600 people with a rising death toll and injuring more than 3,000 others. Many, many more are displaced after their homes collapsed during the quake. The earthquakes were some of the country's strongest in nearly a century and hit Venezuela's populous northern states, including the capital, Caracas. Much of the area is experiencing power and internet outages, preventing family members outside the country from reaching their loved ones. Recovery will be a challenge for Venezuela, a country already grappling with a dire economic and political crisis. A research physicist with the U.S. Geological Survey's Earthquake Information Center says the damage is extensive.
7: And really, when a big earthquake like this occurs, what we're worried about is not just the size of the earthquake, but how shallow the earthquake is and how close it is to dense population centers. In this case, it was a very shallow earthquake. It occurred close to people. So it's very worrying, and we expect it to be very damaging. And I think it's going to take days to weeks to really understand the extent of this damage.
1: Along with immediate search and rescue help, the United States announced it would provide $150 million to aid groups. On Thursday, the Vatican donated 100,000 euros and said more aid will follow in response to the needs identified by local churches in Venezuela. The chairman of the U.S. Bishops Committee on International Peace and Justice is urging humanitarian aid in wake of the Venezuelan earthquakes. In comments released by the U.S. Conference of Catholic Bishops, Bishop Elias Zaidan offered his prayers in solidarity, stating, "I urge the international community to mobilize in support of the Venezuelan people and to send the necessary humanitarian assistance to alleviate their suffering." Catholic Relief Services, the international relief agency of the Church in the United States, and its partner Caritas Venezuela are already responding and assessing needs at this early stage. And joining us now is a Catholic Relief Services disaster relief expert to discuss the church's response to the devastating earthquakes in Venezuela. Nicholas Meslawi is the regional team lead for humanitarian response for Latin America and the Caribbean for Catholic Relief Services. He joins us from the neighboring country of Colombia with plans to be in Venezuela early next week, depending on the state of the airport there. Nicholas, thank you so much for being with us now. You have been in close communication with Catholic aid responders on the ground in Venezuela. What can you tell us about the situation there right now?
8: Yes, well, thank you so much for your time today. The situation on the ground is devastating. People are looking for their loved ones. People are wondering where they will sleep. Search and rescue efforts are starting, mainly in the main cities, but many states have been affected. People do not know where to eat, are looking for medical assistance. People are afraid to go back to their homes. The situation is devastating right now. And we have to remember that we're talking about a country that has been grappling for years of many crises, people who are already facing difficulties to meet their basic needs. And so this is just adding a major crisis within the crisis. So it is a very concerning situation right now on the ground.
1: Well, on that very note, Nicolas, do you have a sense of how the Venezuelan government has been responding in the wake of this tragedy? Because, as you mentioned, this is just the latest challenge for them, as Venezuela has been facing economic disarray, and many Venezuelans have been rejecting the legitimacy of the political movement that acting President Delcy Rodriguez represents. So what's been the government's response immediately?

0: immediately following the earthquake.
1: Well, the Venezuelan government has started to respond immediately. Now the challenges are huge. They have asked for international assistance, primarily right now on search and rescue and medical assistance, just because of the scale of the emergency. But as you mentioned, we know they are facing already a lot of crises. They lack machineries, they lack manpower, infrastructure, and so aid is on its way. There's still a lot more that is needed. We're particularly concerned about access to healthcare, and the search and rescue efforts right now in those first hours.
0: And when there is a disaster of this scale, what help do people need the most? And how does the immediate help compare to the long-term help that's necessary following an earthquake like this?
1: Well, that's a very good question. Right now, people need a place where to stay. They need food, they need medical assistance, but they also need mental health support. People are shocked, people are afraid. They do not want to go back to their home. That's why church facilities, the Catholic Church, has opened its assistance centers from the very first hour. People knocked on their doors asking for food, asking for shelter, asking to be listened to. And that's the very first few hours, the very first few days and weeks. We need to save lives. We also need to make sure people can meet their basic needs. But then we know the way to recovery is going to be very long. This type of emergency, we've had a lot of experience. They don't take days or weeks. They take months or years for people to rebuild their lives and recover.
0: And I understand CRS, Catholic Relief Services, is working in partnership with Caritas Venezuela, which is leading the response on the ground. What kind of relief is being provided in Venezuela? What work is Caritas and CRS doing right now?
1: Well, let me start by saying that the response started the very first hour after the earthquake. We're talking about providing hot meals. We're talking about providing blankets and clothing. We're talking about providing medical assistance, mental health support. And that's going to continue. That's continuing now. We know there's going to be needs longer term to rebuild businesses, to rebuild homes. But right now, we're really focusing on saving lives. In this type of emergency, what really matters is staying in the long term, not just the immediate few days, few weeks where a lot of assistance is coming, but being able to help people rebuild their lives. Those buildings that we're seeing on the video, those images, this is not something that can be fixed really in the short term. Right now, people need us to save their lives. They need to feel listened to. And so the church shelters, the church soup kitchens, and all the assistance that can be done is distributed right now as we speak.
0: Nicolas, I have just about a minute left with you, but I want to ask, you've been working in disaster relief for some time, and now there's hundreds of people who are dead, thousands reported missing, nearly 3,000 injured. It's such a tragedy on a massive scale. Based on your experience, I mean, how are you and humanitarian aid workers and emergency responders, how are you able to not get overwhelmed by the scale of this tragedy?
1: Well, I'd just like to highlight the courage of humanitarian workers right now in Venezuela. We're talking about hundreds of Caritas volunteers and workers at the parish, at the diocese, and at the national level. They have personally been affected by this emergency. Some of their loved ones are missing, and yet they're on the ground helping, providing assistance. CRS is on the ground. More assistance is coming. Our experts are traveling as we speak to provide assistance. And yes, it can be overwhelming, but what motivates us is that we can put our faith into action and support our brothers and sisters in Venezuela right now when they need us most.
0: Nicolas, thank you for taking time, and we are praying for Venezuela. Thank you.
1: Thank you so much. Thank you so much for your time.
0: If you want to contribute to the Catholic relief efforts in Venezuela right now, you can go to crs.org/donate/Venezuela-earthquake. When we come back, we go to Data Center Alley.
2: Data centers are great at generating additional revenue, but to what end? To what end? And that's a question I ask often.
3: Data centers and all they represent, good or bad or somewhere in between. We go in depth with a Catholic perspective on technology that is overwhelming almost every aspect of our lives.

0: resilience is impacting us all. And at the heart of that is the data center infrastructure needed to power our devices. These massive buildings springing up all over the countryside are the source of great controversy and tension to those who live near them. And beyond that, our reliance on our interconnected digital technology is of concern to our church, as evidenced by Pope Leo XIV's encyclical Magnifica Humanitas. EWTN News In Depth turned to reporter Mark Irons to unpack this complicated issue.
1: If you're watching this report online or have ever scrolled, searched, shopped, emailed, carried out basically any basic task that requires web access, it's not possible without data centers. And it's even possible your internet traffic could have passed right through here.
2: Data center alley, right?
3: That's right.
2: Warehouses. Warehouses of your data and mine.
1: Northern Virginia, not far from Washington, D.C., where you'll find hundreds of the gigantic warehouses packed with computer servers and the infrastructure needed to process and power our ever-growing digital world. Major companies like Google, Amazon, and Microsoft have a presence. There are more data centers concentrated here than any other place in the world. They border the highway, some residential neighborhoods, others not far from churches. Data Center Alley falls within the boundaries of the Catholic Diocese of Arlington, Virginia. This diocese, home to 70 Catholic parishes, and in the same area, more than three times the number of data centers.
4: In the Catholic Church context, there are more data centers in the Diocese of Arlington than any other place in the world. Has the local church been paying attention to that? Has it been thinking about that?
2: Well, yeah, of course. It's absolutely in people's minds to be thinking about how to shepherd and pastor the flock.
1: Anna Kinnear is the coordinator for the Peace and Justice Commission in the diocese. Our conversation was timely, coming on the heels of Pope Leo's encyclical, Magnifica Humanitas, which addresses the need to protect human dignity as the use of artificial intelligence rapidly expands.
2: It's coming fast and quickly, and it's a kind of a, we're building the plane as we fly a little bit in terms of all sorts of considerations, including infrastructure.
1: Part of the infrastructure of artificial intelligence means more data centers. And with AI relying on an excess supply of data and computing power, the development of these digital storehouses is accelerating. Some see it as a good thing, with the jobs these facilities can bring and the abundance of tax revenue they can generate for the benefit of the communities where they're built, which can include tax relief for local citizens. In his encyclical, Pope Leo repeated the words of one of his predecessors, a saint, Pope Paul VI, who said, "The most extraordinary scientific progress, the most astounding technical feats, and the most amazing economic growth, unless accompanied by authentic moral and social progress, will in the long run go against man." And for some who live near Data Center Alley in Loudoun County, the progress next door is causing them problems.
5: It makes noise 24/7. The noise itself affects people's health.
1: We heard the different concerns in the neighborhood next to the Vantage Data Center.
6: Whatever they're doing, it's causing us a respiratory issue. That's my main concern.
7: The part that really gets me is the noise penetration into my home.
1: To escape the noise and see what life was like outside Data Center Alley, we headed for the country. 2 hours south, the town of Louisa, Virginia offers small town charm. And on Main Street, Floozies provides a tasty slice of pie. But stick around after dessert and local patrons might even give you a piece of their mind.
8: I realize that technology has to grow and everything, but
9: they're just an eyesore.
10: The noise, the pollution, all those kinds of things.
1: Everyone we spoke to had something to say, mostly negative about data centers. Two of them are under development here in Louisa County.
11: I come from Northern Virginia. We moved down here 5 years ago. It's like following us.
12: It's taking advantage of rural communities like this.
1: A Gallup poll from this year showed 7 in 10 Americans oppose constructing data centers for artificial intelligence in their local area.
8: Virginia is the dumping ground of data centers.
1: But criticism is spreading across the U.S. Another Pew Research Center survey found as Americans learn a lot more about data centers, they are expressing concerns about home energy costs and the environmental impact. Data centers need massive amounts of energy to stay powered and water for cooling to keep the servers from overheating.
8: It's sucking up electricity. It's sucking up water resources.
12: Just the amount of natural resources in general being drained.
1: In his encyclical, Pope Leo noted, it is essential to develop more sustainable

0: sustainable technological solutions that reduce environmental impact and help protect our common home. For this rural community, the issue hits close to home, in particular, the home of Austin Newsom, who lives with his family in the once quiet countryside of Louisa. Now dump trucks are constantly on the move across from his front yard, where an enormous Amazon data center is under construction.
1: If you could speak to Amazon officials directly, what would you say to them?
2: They wouldn't want to live here. They wouldn't live here. If this was their house, they wouldn't accept it. They wouldn't be okay with it.
0: This data center is far from completion, but Austin says the quality of life here has already declined from the noise and dust that comes over from the construction site.
2: Some days you're out there and it's hard to breathe. The kids don't like it. The kids really hate it because they can't jump on the trampoline without getting covered in dust. They go jump on the trampoline and just clouds of dust coming off the trampoline.
0: Austin runs a boat repair shop on his property. With a lake nearby, summer business is typically booming. But with all the construction dust flying over, coating high-end boats in dirt, customers are staying away.
1: How much drop-off in business have you seen?
2: Quite a bit. With in-shop work and bigger jobs, I usually would have 15, 20, 25 boats in my parking lot at any given time, and right now I've got two.
1: Did you have any say in this coming up right across the street from your house?
2: I didn't. I got one little itty-bitty piece of paper, about a town meeting, about an Amazon data center. And of course, they schedule these meetings at 2 or 3 o'clock in the afternoon when the average person's at work. Not everybody can just leave work.
0: Those public meetings were hosted by the Louisa County Board of Supervisors. The board would vote to ultimately approve construction. In a document released to the public explaining its position, the county notes the benefit of potential tax revenue coming in from the Amazon data centers, writing, annual new county revenues could exceed $25 million annually, which could be used for tax relief, core public services such as schools and public safety, infrastructure enhancements, and other priorities.
2: The real concerns that nobody knows of the real impacts of how is this going to affect the town's drinking water?
0: An Amazon spokesperson told us when it comes to data centers, Amazon is committed to environmental responsibility and complies with all environmental regulations, including those related to water quality, air emissions, stormwater management, noise levels, and waste disposal. And they said Amazon works with utility operators to plan and invest in power grid development and improvements. A sign back in the pie shop window protests, no more data centers. And next door, another sign rejects a proposed high-voltage transmission line.
2: One of those routes does come right through the middle of my property.
0: Data centers need power, and lots of it. Austin says one proposed path for a transmission line would cut right through the patch of grass between his house and boat shop.
1: Could you live with that there?
2: Absolutely not. You're talking massive power lines, 200 feet tall in the air, with a 200-foot, easement. I wouldn't have any yard left. The easement's going to be pretty close to my house.
1: If they built that line through there, what happens to your shop?
2: They tear it down. Tear it down.
1: You're out of business.
2: Out of business.
0: Pope Leo writes, the devastating impact of unemployment and job insecurity on family structures is well known. Critics say though data centers bring in temporary jobs, once built, they operate with a limited staff. More broadly, there are concerns that entire sectors of human labor could be replaced by artificial intelligence. Whatever the future holds, the Pope reminds us, we must avoid the misconception of equating this type of intelligence with that of human beings.
3: Well, as a Protestant, yes, I support the Pope wholeheartedly in what he is saying.
0: Deshondra Jefferson is chair at large on the Board of County Supervisors in Prince William County, a few counties north of Louisa where data center growth has already exploded. Unlike some of her other board members, Jefferson is more cautious about data center expansion, but she does note some of the positives.
1: What benefits has this county seen from the data centers that are already here?
3: We have been able to lower our taxes. Our personal property tax, or AKA the car tax. We have a meals tax that was 4%. It's now down to 3%. And we've been able to reduce our real estate tax rate while giving the schools record amounts of funding every year.
0: The votes made by her and her fellow county board members have the power to approve or deny requests from developers.
3: Now, I have voted for more data centers than I have voted against, but I have a hard line. There are certain places data centers don't belong, and that's near houses, that's near schools, that's near sensitive cultural and historic resources.

0: And there has been pushback on that. I'm simply looking for common sense limits.
1: What's in place to prevent this from getting out of control?
0: Where developers are coming in and say, hey, you know, I know that maybe this you want a park here, but we'd like to do data centers. Well, you know, I know that maybe you want more housing here, but we'd like to do data centers. So there isn't a strong enough plan. And I'm one of eight on the board. We have people all over the place on this issue.
2: Prince William County also sits in the Diocese of Arlington. Anna says at a minimum, data centers are controversial. And while some might point out the benefits, the church does not forget those who might be suffering.
3: We need to be with those who are on the margins. And the margins aren't that far away. I could drive there this afternoon.
2: She also pointed out something else, how our digital decisions, though they may seem minor at times, really do mean something.
3: My phone suddenly tells me I'm out of storage and I don't know what to do. And so I'll pay the $299 to rent a storage unit for my data in Loudoun County, but I'm not thinking about it that way.
4: You don't think about that?
3: No,
4: it just goes to the cloud.
3: I'm literally sort of, baffled. There's no cloud.
4: Where is the cloud?
3: It's a physical storage unit.
5: These data centers, many of them are popping up as a result of the expansion of AI. A lot of us are using it right here on our phones. Do you find yourself using AI? How culpable are we in all of this?
6: I do use AI a little bit. It is kind of contradicted. I'm complaining about it, but I also use it. It is a nice tool to have, but not something you want, you know, in your backyard.
2: Technology is part of our daily lives and will undoubtedly develop. Pope Leo reminds us our use of it must serve the good of humanity. He calls us to build up a society where human dignity is always respected, to keep God at the center of our lives. Human creativity and innovation can help construct a more loving civilization if we're united to Christ, the cornerstone. He says, we are called to reflect on the great construction sites of our era and ask, what are we building? Mark Irons, EWTN News in Depth.
7: And Mark joins me now in studio to discuss his extensive reporting on data center concerns. Mark, great report. And it's striking to me how locals largely have these strong negative reactions to the development of these data centers. And yet we as a society, we're increasingly dependent on them. So is there a resolution or solution here?
1: All right. Well, just taking a step back from data centers, I think it's easy to be overwhelmed with all the latest technology, AI, the algorithms, all the screens. We forget that we do have a role to play in the society we build. And the diocesan official we spoke to in the story said, we're responsible. So don't be overwhelmed, but do discern the decisions you're making in your use of the latest tech. And is it for the good?
7: And in your everyday life, what does that look like? And I mean, Pope Leo's encyclical, Magnificat Humanitas, is especially relevant here.
1: Great place to start.
7: Yeah.
1: Read the encyclical. But just to be clear, the Pope isn't saying that AI is objectively bad. In fact, we know that it can be used for good if it's used to serve humanity. But again, it's about discernment. And I think the Pope lays out some really great practical considerations for us in that encyclical. Yeah.
7: Well, Mark, great report.
1: Thank you
7: so much. News headlines are next in the Week in Review.
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1: The latest in peace negotiations between the United States and Iran, top headlines in the Week in Review. It's been a little more than a week since the two nations remotely signed a temporary peace agreement, reopening the critical Strait of Hormuz and guaranteeing a new round of further negotiations. But those talks are already showing signs of strain. The first round of talks took place in Switzerland last weekend, and another round is expected to take place next week. Washington and Tehran remain at odds on several points, including Iran's frozen funds, its nuclear program, and the Strait, a choke point for one-fifth of the world's oil. New tensions erupted in the Strait on Thursday after Iranian forces struck a vessel. Iran maintains that it will keep control over the Strait, but the U.S. emphasizes the passage is international waters. After meeting with key allies in the region, Secretary of State Marco Rubio says the U.S. will not allow Iran to enact a toll on ships.
2: One thing that came across very clear is there is zero support among the Gulf countries for any sort of toll or fees or anything that charges for the use of international waters. The president's made it clear that's not going to happen. It's not going to be a part of this.
1: Back in the U.S., tensions over the war between the White House and Capitol Hill. On Tuesday, after several previous attempts, the Senate passed a war powers resolution meant to block the war in Iran. But shortly after that vote, President Donald Trump exchanged harsh words with two Republican senators, Rand Paul and Bill Cassidy, who sided with Democratic colleagues to advance it. On late Wednesday night, the Senate voted on a similar war powers resolution, and the two lawmakers walked back their rebuke of Trump, and the resolution failed to pass. Plumes of smoke once again rising over southern Lebanon on Friday in the wake of new Israeli airstrikes. Israel and Iran-backed Hezbollah agreed to a ceasefire last week after one of its most intense rounds of fighting since the war began. These flare-ups between Israel and Iran-backed Hezbollah continue to complicate negotiations between the U.S. and Iran, which has maintained that any peace agreement must include a ceasefire in Lebanon. Israel's defense minister reiterated this week that the IDF would not retreat. A bit of whiplash this week on Capitol Hill. President Trump suddenly canceled a signing ceremony at the U.S. Capitol for a new affordable housing law passed by large bipartisan majorities in both the House and Senate. The housing bill is the largest of its kind in decades and focuses on increasing housing supply, lowering costs, and stopping private equity firms from snapping up single-family homes. With Americans feeling a housing affordability crisis, the signing ceremony on Wednesday was supposed to signal to the public that Congress is listening to their financial stress. President Trump was on Capitol Hill, but abruptly called off the ceremony to create pressure on Congress to instead pass his Save America Act, which would make sweeping changes in how Americans register to vote.
3: Americans want housing costs to go down, and we have a law that is passed through the House, through the Senate, big bipartisan majorities, ready to go. And Donald Trump wakes up this morning and decides he just can't sign it into law. Understand, this is the biggest housing package coming out of the United States government in more than 30 years.
4: No, I said I'm not signing the housing bill. I want to see what happens with it. The housing bill is housing. I made billions of dollars with housing. I know housing better than anybody, maybe anywhere. It's all about the interest rate. Lower the interest rates, you can have all the housing you want.
1: Though the SAVE Act passed the House, it does not have enough Senate support to become law. In the meantime, the housing bill sits unsigned. Unless the president attempts to veto it, it will automatically become law without his signature in 10 days. Camp Mystic is closed. This week, the all-girls Christian summer camp in Texas filed for Chapter 11 bankruptcy. 28 people were killed there last July, including 25 young campers, when flash floods swept through the low-lying area. Families of the victims filed a lawsuit last year saying the camp operators did not take the necessary steps to protect the girls as life-threatening floodwaters approached. Until April of this year, the camp had said it would reopen this summer to preserve the decades of tradition cherished by hundreds of Texas families. But fierce public backlash and investigations showing poor emergency flood planning forced the closure. Camp Mystic's bankruptcy filing pauses legal actions seeking millions of dollars in damages. With just a week left until its summer recess, the Supreme Court has yet to release opinions on some of its most closely watched cases, including on the issue of birthright citizenship. But on Thursday, the justices issued two other rulings on migration. By a vote of 6-3 along ideological lines, the court ruled in Mullen versus Doe that the Trump administration can end temporary protected status for Haitian and Syrian nationals residing in the United States. This ruling impacts hundreds of thousands of migrants who came to the U.S. to flee violence and natural disaster. In another 6-3 vote, the Supreme Court ruled in Mullen versus Al Otralado that the administration can turn away asylum seekers along the U.S.-Mexico border, preventing them from even stepping onto U.S. soil. Pope Leo gathered the church's cardinals to Rome this week for the second extraordinary consistory of this pontificate. The two-day meeting serves as an opportunity for the prelates to discuss key issues for the church. In his opening remarks on Friday, the Holy Father called the cardinals to frankness and to loyalty.
5: Help me to listen to what is emerging in the churches, to recognize the signs of hope that often grow in silence, but also to not ignore the struggles, misunderstandings, and resistance that can slow down our journey. I need your freedom, your frankness, and your loyalty. Sincere advice is always an act of communion.
1: The consistory concludes on Saturday. Cardinals are reflecting on four themes: the church's view of the world, peace, the common good, and synodality. During Pope Leo's first consistory in January, he announced that he planned to gather the cardinals to Rome every year. His predecessor, Pope Francis, seldom held extraordinary consistories. Tickets for renowned television evangelist Archbishop Fulton Sheen's upcoming beatification, the first beatification of a U.S.-born bishop, are now available. But hurry, they are going fast. Sheen's beatification mass is set for September 24th at The Dome at America's Center in St. Louis, Missouri. The venue will open early that day for reconciliation, Eucharistic adoration, and a special pre-beatification program. It's all part of a broader pilgrimage experience with official Sheen pilgrimage events in both Sheen's hometown of Peoria, Illinois, and in St. Louis. Go to celebratesheen.com to see all the details and to get your beatification tickets. Already, it's upper-level seating that remains available at this point.
6: I looked over to the person sitting next to me. I was like, we live in a time where we can put Jesus on a boat, an automated boat, and just drive him across an ocean. Like, what is that?
7: The wondrous experience of young adults escorting the true presence of Christ in a pilgrimage through the original 13 colonies. Inspiration, faith, and hope when we come back.
8: The Founding Fathers declared independence with a firm reliance on the protection of divine providence. 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EWTN takes you to the Basilica of the National Shrine of the Immaculate Conception for Holy Mass on the occasion of the 250th anniversary of the Declaration of Independence, Saturday at 6:30 p.m. Eastern on EWTN.
1: There is one full week left in this summer's 2026 National Eucharistic Pilgrimage, a journey with the true presence of Christ in the Eucharist that is also celebrating the 250th anniversary of the United States. The itinerary has been an ambitious one, traveling through most of the original 13 colonies, starting in St. Augustine, Florida, over the Memorial Day weekend and ending in Philadelphia over the July 4th weekend, just days from now. Among the people most touched by this trip are the 9 young pilgrims selected to travel with the Blessed Sacrament the entire way. They are called perpetual pilgrims. As EWTN News in Depth has traveled on the St. Francis Xavier Cabrini route, several of those pilgrims shared their faith journey in depth with reporter Roselle Regis.
6: I said yes to becoming a pilgrim because I just want to spread the love of Jesus Christ to everyone we meet on this journey.
9: Marcel Ferrer is one of the perpetual pilgrims for this year's National Eucharistic Pilgrimage. This small group of young adults said yes to Jesus, dedicating their summer to him, carrying the Blessed Sacrament from St. Augustine, Florida to Philadelphia, Pennsylvania, spending time with him day in and day out.
6: I don't have any specific intentions for myself. I just want to see how God

0: God works in my heart, and you know, scripture says you don't need to know like the place or time, so I just want to be open and willing to wherever he leads me, you know.
1: Ferrer grew up Catholic but fell away from the faith during adolescence.
0: Just from a young age, really followed our Catholic faith, but it wasn't really like my own, you know. I never really had a personal relationship with Jesus Christ, and in high school I kind of fell away from the faith for a while. But luckily, one of my friends invited me to a youth retreat, and it really changed my life, and I had an encounter with Jesus there in the Eucharist, and here I am.
1: Since his powerful experience with our Lord in the Eucharist, his mission now is to draw other people closer to Christ. It is a calling to become a pilgrim, requiring intense spiritual, physical, and mental resilience. That is why the pilgrims are usually accompanied by priest chaplains and a team leader. Cheyenne Johnson knows all about the pilgrim experience. She served as a perpetual pilgrim last year, where she traveled with Jesus cross-country from Indianapolis to Los Angeles. She returned as a team lead this year and is excited to walk alongside others.
2: I think serving as team lead, it's a lot more like service and pastoral focused, like on the team too. So just making sure that I'm there for the team, supporting them, because this is their first time. And so bringing that experience and helping them to feel comfortable in their roles as they get used to being on pilgrimage. So yeah, I'm just hoping to grow in that. And I can already see that happening just as we form like our own family on pilgrimage.
1: Aside from visiting different locations this year, Johnson said the themes for each pilgrimage are also unique, which made her say yes to the journey once more.
2: Last year was the Jubilee Year of Hope, so really leaning into that sentiment of bringing hope and healing to people. But this being the 250th anniversary of our country, just a lot of prayers for our nation, praying for unity and praying for people to come encounter the Lord.
1: Johnson can't wait to meet more people along the way and see what the Holy Spirit brings about this time around.
2: Excited to encounter him in a whole new way, because just spending that much time with the Blessed Sacrament, like, he continues to work in my heart and amaze me at what he's calling me to and the ways that he speaks and just the amazing things that he wants to do.
1: At the midpoint in Washington, D.C., I caught up with Perpetual Pilgrims Mary Carmen Sacrisic and Eduardo Gutierrez.
3: Perpetual Pilgrims, you guys are not only processing, you're also trying to go out and evangelize and educate people. Tell me, what is the feedback you've been getting?
4: It has been really great. Yeah, the other day we were at a homeless outreach organization doing some service, and there was a gentleman wearing a rosary. And I looked at him and was like, oh, you're wearing a rosary. And we started talking a little bit. And then I left, and my pilgrim and I were thinking, you know, maybe we should go back and teach him how to pray the rosary. Maybe he hasn't prayed it before. So we did, and he asked us to write down the prayers, and he left that day with three more rosaries. One of the other pilgrims gave him a how to pray rosary card, and we just got to walk through it with him, and he loved it. It was incredible.
5: I think people are just so curious, and they really, really have open hearts, and it's sort of like a longing for something more, and that something more they're looking for is just walking right here with them. So Jesus came to encounter them, and then we're just so happy to invite them in and just come and pray with us.
1: In the nation's capital, we also ran into two former Perpetual Pilgrims, Leslie Reyes Hernandez and Ace Acuna.
6: So last summer we had the beautiful gift of being pilgrims. Ace and I were on the same team. So now we are on the other side, of course, but I think what's so beautiful is that our Lord is still here and we are still pilgrims with him no matter what, because at the end of the day we all want to get to heaven, and of course that's the end goal. So we are on our route together, pushing each other to be holy day by day.
7: Would you recommend being a pilgrim to other people?
6: Oh yes, please, please, please. Once in a lifetime experience. I always think back to the apostles being with Jesus.
8: I think being a perpetual pilgrim is very special. You do kind of feel like one of the disciples, just living life with him day in, day out. And there's no other experience that I've ever had that has quite lived up to that. So highly recommend to anyone who's thinking about following our Lord, if you've ever felt drawn to give your summer to him in a radical way and follow in his footsteps, quite literally, being a pilgrim is the way to do it.
1: The Perpetual Pilgrims have just more than 1 week left, traveling the eastern seaboard and, in the process, having fun.
9: Ooh, when I went on a retreat and for the first time ever, I finally felt seen.
1: Rosal Regis, EWTN News in Depth.
10: Earlier this week, the pilgrims reached the northernmost point of the pilgrimage near Portland, Maine, before swinging south this weekend to Boston, our nation's fourth largest diocese and home to nearly 2 million Catholics.

The grand conclusion of the 2026 National Eucharistic Pilgrimage occurs in Philadelphia on July 4th weekend on our nation's 250th anniversary. The concluding Mass will be celebrated at 11 a.m. on Sunday, July 5th at Philadelphia's Cathedral Basilica.

Peter the Apostle Church. Tune in to EWTN for full live coverage of the concluding festivities of the National Eucharistic Pilgrimage, beginning at 10:30 a.m. Eastern on July 5th. I will be here along with my co-hosts, Dr. Matthew Bunsen, Editorial Director of EWTN News, and Father Aquinas Gilbo, Chaplain and Director of Campus Ministry at the Catholic University of America. We hope you'll join us for our live coverage, and we also hope to see you again right here for next week's edition of EWTN News in Depth. I'm Catherine Hadro. Until I see you again, God bless.

O God, who through the grace of adoption chose us to be children of light, grant, we pray, that we may not be wrapped in the darkness of error, but always be seen to stand in the bright light of truth. Through our Lord Jesus Christ, your Son, who lives and reigns with you in the unity of the Holy Spirit,

Jesus said to his apostles, "Whoever loves father or mother more than me is not worthy of me, and whoever loves son or daughter more than me is not worthy of me, and whoever does not take up his cross and follow after me is not worthy of me.

St. Michael, the Archangel, defend us in battle. Be our protection against the wickedness and snares of the devil. May God rebuke him, we humbly pray. And do thou, O Prince of the heavenly host, by the power of God, cast into hell Satan and all the evil spirits who prowl about the world seeking the ruin of souls. Amen.

0: Prayer for vocations. God our Father, who wills that all men be saved and come to the knowledge of your truth, we beg you to send laborers into your harvest and grant them grace to speak your word with all boldness, so that your word may spread and be glorified, and all nations may know you, the only God, and him whom you have sent, Jesus Christ, your Son, our Lord. Amen. Our Lady, Queen of the Americas, Mary, Mother of the Franciscan Missionaries of the Eternal Word, pray for us.
1: Our Lord Jesus prayed for the unity of the Church. This oneness in the truth has joined believers across time and space, forming the mystical body of Christ.
2: The body of Christ could refer to Jesus's physical body he still has in glory in heaven. The body of Christ could refer to the Eucharist, but the body of Christ also refers to the Church.
3: Father, I pray that they may be one as

0: we are one, as you and I are one. This is the desire of Christ himself. So we can't simply set this aside. Divisions within the church are contrary to the prayer of Christ himself.
1: The unity of the church, it's not just an external juridical unity. It's a metaphysical unity with God by being incorporated as a member into Jesus' mystical body. So this unity is a matter of life and death.

In 1979, Americans by the millions gathered in several major cities to welcome a man from Poland. The year before, Cardinal Karol Wojtyła of Krakow, Poland, had been elected to succeed Pope St. Paul VI and took the name John Paul II. One of the first major trips of the new pontificate was to the United States. From October 1st to the 7th, the Holy Father visited Boston, New York, Philadelphia, Chicago, Washington, D.C., and even Des Moines, Iowa, where he drew roughly 350,000 people. Over the next decades, Pope John Paul made four other official pastoral visits and two brief stopovers. Along the way, he stopped in places like Miami, New Orleans, Los Angeles, Detroit, St. Louis, and Denver, where he celebrated the legendary World Youth Day in 1993. With every stop, the future saint spoke prophetically to American Catholics to use their freedom to build a society based on truth, justice, and solidarity with the poor. As he said in 1995 during a visit to Baltimore, "Today, the challenge facing America is to find freedom's fulfillment in the truth that is intrinsic to human life, created in God's image and likeness, the truth that is written on the human heart."

0: The glory of God is man fully alive. True life, however, is found in beholding and adoring the face of Christ. For he is the image of the invisible God. And in whom shall we see the face of Christ, if not in our persecuted brothers, faithfully enduring all manner of hardships for the love of God? This is their testimony. If we live for the Lord. And if we die for the Lord. The entire purpose of the Christian on earth is nothing else but to be ever preparing for death. Only what has died can be raised to the new life. We do not fear those who kill the body, but cannot kill the soul. We fear the Lord and give him the praise, for the hour of his judgment has come. Fall down before him who made heaven and earth. For the Lord hears the poor and does not despise his prisoners. Precious in the sight of the Lord is the death of his saints. These are the ones who follow the Lamb wherever he goes. They stand untainted before the throne of God. No lie was found on their lips. They are blameless. The time of the harvest has come, and these have been ransomed from mankind as the first fruits for God and the Lamb. They came out of the great tribulation and have washed their robes and made them white in the blood of the Lamb. And God will wipe every tear from their eyes.
1: When all is silent, do you hear the gentle voice? A voice from within, beckoning you to become closer to our

Lord Jesus Christ. Listen, do you hear the call? The roots of the Order of Carmel are deep, stretching back 8 centuries and across thousands of miles to the Holy Land. It was there, on Mount Carmel, in the late 12th century, that former crusaders settled in search of the living God. These men, in imitation of the prophet Elijah, chose to dwell on the mount hallowed by his memory and deeds, and lead solitary lives in devotion to God. They developed a special relationship with the Mother of Jesus, looking upon Mary as mother, sister, and lady of the place. They dedicated their chapel to her patronage, and so they came to be known as the Brothers of Our Lady of Mount Carmel. Over time, the hermits began migrating back to their homelands in Europe, making wherever they settled their Carmel. In the 15th century, women became part of the Carmelite order, continuing the life of prayer in the spirit of the hermits. Carmel, which means garden, flowers on the prairie as the beautiful and secluded home to North Dakota's Carmelite nuns. The way of the original hermits, living in silence and solitude, is still maintained in the perpetual enclosure of its North Dakota modern counterpart, the Carmel of Mary Monastery. For most of their day and night, the sisters cultivate an atmosphere of silence throughout the monastery. For it is through prayer that the Carmelite nun seeks God. The Rule of Carmel bids the Carmelite to stay in her room or nearby, pondering on the word of the Lord day and night, keeping watch at her prayers. When duty calls her forth from the solitude of her room, she carries with her that awareness of God's presence. Do you hear that voice in the gentle breeze? The same quiet voice that called to Elijah on the mountain so long ago. The very summons Elijah's successors have faithfully heeded year after year. Do you feel a stirring in your heart, calling you to embark on a deeper devotion to God as a Carmelite nun? At the Carmel of Mary Monastery, the day begins at midnight. The nuns rise from their sleep to offer their praise to God, offering reparation for the nighttime sins of the world. The sisters then retire for a few more hours of rest. They rise again at dawn to begin the morning by coming together in prayerful chanting. Once this is completed, each sister spends an hour of personal prayer. This is followed by the sisters coming together to celebrate in the holy sacrifice of the Mass. The Carmelite nun seeks the face of God in the Eucharistic liturgical prayer and through her personal prayer. From these sources, she draws strength for the day's demands on body and soul in her work, study, and recreation. Each day brings its own duties and surprises, but the regular rhythm of liturgical prayer punctuates the day's activity. The Vespers bell calls the nuns to assemble for evening prayer, where they gather up the day and offer it to the Lord. Another hour of personal prayer follows Vespers. A period of recreation rounds out the day. The observance of silence is relaxed, and the nuns come together and share their day. During this time, they might share their joy through music, working on their individual artwork or crafts, perhaps some sewing or weaving, or a little gardening. They might spend the time doing some baking, possibly joining together for a fun celebration, or simply enjoying some lively conversation. After night prayer, when the time to retire comes, the Carmelite is ready to rest. The quest for God is a lifelong adventure, and for the Carmelite nun, there are specific stages along the journey. When a woman hears the Lord beckoning her to Carmel, she asks to enter the monastery. For 6 to 12 months, she lives in the cloister, the section of the monastery set aside only for

nuns, following along with the sisters' daily routine and affirming the call. After this period of initial discernment, the candidate is received into the novitiate, the time of formation, and receives the habit of Carmel. This stage of the journey as a novice lasts from 1 to 2 years, testing further the vocation to the contemplative life. When the time of the novitiate is completed, she will make her profession of vows for a period of 3 to 6 years, continuing the studies she began in the novitiate and intensifying her relationship with God in her daily prayer. All of these periods of formation are to prepare the nun for the day of her solemn profession when she vows her life to God forever. And the journey continues, walking securely under the maternal protection of Blessed Mother Mary. The Carmelite mirrors within her heart the love of Jesus for his mother. Each day, the Carmelite is being formed by the Holy Spirit, drawing closer to her desired goal until the final destination is reached and the lifelong search for God is rewarded in an endless encounter, face to face. Is this the journey for you? Do you hear the gentle voice from within, calling you to join the Order of Carmel and follow their path to become closer to our Lord Jesus Christ? Listen. Do you hear the call?

0: Sense and Sensibility wrestles with the conflict between the calculating and calculated sense of the Enlightenment and the impulsive emotional sensibility of Romanticism. At one end of the spectrum are the characters who adhere to sense to such a degree that they banish sensibility. They are cold and calculated in their relations with others, using their sense to serve their own materialistic and prideful purposes. At the other end of the spectrum are those who adhere to sensibility to such a degree that they ignore or denigrate the importance of sense. The characters who are truly virtuous are those who keep their sense and sensibility in healthy and harmonious balance. Edward Ferrars and Marianne Dashwood achieve this moral equanimity eventually, learning from their mistakes, whereas Colonel Brandon and Eleanor Dashwood seem always to possess such ethical poise and balance, in spite of the great trials and tribulations that they face.
1: Get the whole story on all the great books every Catholic should know. Watch the full-length series anytime at ewtn.com/ondemand.

Let's ask God for this great beatitude. Lord God, I am a sinner. I ask for mercy. For it is only in your mercy, Lord, that I am free. Give me this beatitude. Give me the grace to hunger for the higher gifts, to be detached from this transitory world where everything passes so quickly. And when I have found you, let me hold on to you. Let me thirst for more and more grace and holiness and love and union and prayer, that I may arrive at that holiness you have designed for me before I was born, before I was conceived. I ask you, Lord, I ask your forgiveness. I ask for your mercy. Amen.

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1: Amen.
0: Lord, have mercy on us.
1: Christ, have mercy on us.

0: 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Christ, hear us.
1: Christ, graciously hear us.
0: God, the Father of heaven,
1: have mercy on us.
0: God, the Son, Redeemer of the world,
1: have mercy on us.
0: God, the Holy Spirit,
1: have mercy on us.
0: Holy Trinity, one God,
1: have mercy on us.
0: Heart of Jesus, Son of the Eternal Father,
1: have mercy on us.
0: Heart of Jesus, formed by the Holy Spirit in the womb of the Virgin Mary,
1: have mercy on us.
0: Heart of Jesus, substantially united to the Word of God,
1: have mercy on us.
0: Heart of Jesus, of infinite majesty,
1: have mercy on us.
0: Heart of Jesus, holy temple of God,
1: have mercy on us.
0: Heart of Jesus, tabernacle of the Most High,
1: have mercy on us.
0: Heart of Jesus, house of God and gate of heaven,
1: have mercy on us.
0: Heart of Jesus, burning furnace of charity,
1: have mercy on us.
0: Heart of Jesus, vessel of justice and love,
1: have mercy on us.
0: Heart of Jesus, full of goodness and love,
1: have mercy on us.
0: Heart of Jesus, abyss of all virtues,
1: have mercy on us.
0: Heart of Jesus, most worthy of all praise,
1: have mercy on us.
0: Heart of Jesus, King and center of all hearts,
1: have mercy on us.
0: Heart of Jesus, in whom are all the treasures of wisdom and knowledge,
1: have mercy on us.
0: Heart of Jesus, in whom dwells the fullness of the divinity,
1: have mercy on us.
0: Heart of Jesus, in whom the Father was well pleased,
1: have mercy on us.
0: Heart of Jesus, of whose fullness we have all received,
1: have mercy on us.
0: Heart of Jesus, desire of the everlasting hills,
1: have mercy on us.
0: Heart of Jesus, patient and abounding in mercy,
1: have mercy on us.
0: Heart of Jesus, rich unto all who call upon thee,
1: have mercy on us.
0: Heart of Jesus, fountain of life and holiness,
1: have mercy on us.
0: Heart of Jesus, propitiation for our sins,
1: have mercy on us.
0: Heart of Jesus, filled with reproaches,
1: have mercy on us.
0: Heart of Jesus, bruised for our offenses,
1: have mercy on us.
0: Heart of Jesus, made obedient unto death,
1: have mercy on us.
0: Heart of Jesus, pierced with a lance,
1: have mercy on us.
0: Heart of Jesus, source of all consolation,
1: have mercy on us.
0: Heart of Jesus, our life and our resurrection,
1: have mercy on us.
0: Heart of Jesus, our peace and our reconciliation,
1: have mercy on us.
0: Heart of Jesus, victim for our sins,
1: have mercy on us.
0: Heart of Jesus, salvation of those who hope in thee,
1: have mercy on us.
0: Heart of Jesus, hope of those who die in thee,
1: have mercy on us.
0: Heart of Jesus, delight of all the saints,
1: have mercy on us.
0: Lamb of God, who takest away the sins of the world,
2: spare us, O Lord.
0: Lamb of God, who takest away the sins of the world,
2: graciously hear us, O Lord.
0: Lamb of God, who takest away the sins of the world,
2: have mercy on us.
0: Jesus, meek and humble of heart,
2: make our hearts like unto thine.
0: Let us pray. Almighty and eternal God, consider the heart of thy well-beloved Son and the praises and satisfaction he offers thee in the name of sinners. Appeased by worthy homage, pardon those who implore thy mercy in the name of the same Jesus Christ, thy Son, who lives and reigns with thee, world without end.
2: Amen.

Hello, and welcome to this episode of In Concert, featuring a performance of Pergolesi's Stabat Mater, sung by Anna Netrebko and Mariana Pizzolatto. I'm Jacqueline Larry Warsaw. The concert we are about to see was taped in 2010 as a tribute to Giovanni Battista Pergolesi on the 300th anniversary of his birth in 1710. Bertrand de Billy conducted this historic concert with the Dresden State Orchestra at the Church of Our Lady in Dresden, Germany. Pergolesi composed the Stabat Mater in 1736, only weeks before his death on March 16. He composed the work while suffering from tuberculosis, an illness that ultimately caused his death in a Franciscan monastery in Pozzuoli, Italy, where he was staying. Pergolesi's Stabat Mater is a musical setting of the Latin words from the 13th century liturgical poem, most frequently associated with the Stations of the Cross. There are 12 movements in Pergolesi's composition, each with its own mood and musical sound, that form one large duet for soprano and mezzo-soprano. The work immerses us in the immense suffering of Mary, our mother, as she watches her son die on the cross. We hear this pain from the very beginning in the words, "The grieving mother stood weeping beside the cross where her son was hanging." The concert begins with Franz Joseph Haydn's "The Seven Last Words of Our Savior on the Cross," followed by the mezzo-soprano aria, "Erbarme dich Gott," from Johann Sebastian Bach's St. Matthew Passion. The entire concert is a prayerful journey through our Lord's Passion heard in music. Taped live at the Church of Our Lady in Dresden, Germany, this concert from 2010 features the renowned singers Anna Netrebko and Mariana Pizzolatto with the Dresden State Orchestra conducted by Bertrand de Billy. And now we present Pergolesi's Stabat Mater.

We have just seen a performance of Pergolesi's Stabat Mater, sung by Anna Netrebko and Mariana Pizzolatto, with the Dresden State Orchestra, conducted by Bertrand de Billy. Taped in 2010 at the Church of Our Lady in Dresden, Germany, this was a tribute concert in honor of the 300th anniversary of the death of Giovanni Battista Pergolesi. We hope you enjoyed this historic concert. I'm Jacqueline Leary Warsaw. Thank you for being with us.

The Founding Fathers declared independence with a firm reliance on the protection of divine providence. Join the faithful of Washington, D.C. as they offer prayers and thanksgiving for God's continued blessings. EWTN takes you to the Basilica of the National Shrine of the Immaculate Conception for Holy Mass on the occasion of the 250th anniversary of the Declaration of Independence, Saturday at 6:30 p.m. Eastern on EWTN. 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
1: Due to the nature of the following program, viewer discretion is advised.

the birth of time, before creation began, the Lord made me his when first he went about his work. Long, long ago, before earth was fashioned, I held my course. When he established the heavens, I was there. I am the glow radiating from eternal light, an untarnished mirror of God's majesty. If you seek me with all your heart and wait early at my doors, you will find me. Love me, and you shall earn my love. Listen to me closely, children. The fear of the Lord is the beginning of wisdom. Blessed is the man that listens to me and keeps watch day by day at my threshold, waiting till I open my doors. To be my enemy is to be in love with death. But whoever finds me shall find life and shall have salvation from the Lord.

0: the Catholic faith, treasury of divine truth, beauty, and grace, has been lived and passed down for generations. Yet how can we know that early Christian practices were authentically Catholic? The discovery of an ancient manuscript reveals fascinating evidence connecting today's church with her earliest practices. Join us as we explore this unbroken unity from the past to the present.
1: The Didache is the first extra-biblical Christian text written towards the end of the first century, but it was lost for more than a millennium.
2: The Didache, or teaching of the 12 apostles, was primarily known through the attestation of other of the church fathers. And so that's what we knew of it prior to its discovery, but we didn't have it. We knew that other texts were dependent on it and had adopted things from it, but we didn't know any of its words or what it was.
3: Philoteos Berinios in 1873 discovered a copy of this manuscript in a set of Greek archives.
2: And he was in a library there, and he happened to notice this small black codex, a little bound volume, and he pulled it out, and it became arguably one of the greatest discoveries of ancient church history.
3: I think it surprised a lot of people to see just how Catholic the primitive church really was. At the center of the document, for instance, we have a long instruction on how to offer the Eucharistic prayers. And even the literary genre of a rule book indicates that we don't have a kind of free-form ecclesial community, but a structured institution. The document is a church order, and one element that is crucial is the description of the two ways, the way of life and the way of death. So those who follow the way of life are those who respect life, whereas those who follow the way of death and the way of darkness, they will abort their children. So this teaching in defense of life, contrary to abortion, is continuous throughout the entire Christian tradition.

0: insight into the early church's effort to preserve and proclaim the teachings received from the apostles. At the heart of this mission were bishops, men chosen by the apostles to spread the true light of faith. Among them, St. Polycarp of Smyrna played a vital role in maintaining the integrity of the teachings of Christ for future generations.
1: Polycarp is the disciple of John the Apostle. This is really exciting when you think about how close then Polycarp is to Jesus himself. And he is the Bishop of Smyrna, which is in Asia Minor.
2: The primitive Christian community is a tight-knit community because it's not an accepted social reality. It's not a safe thing, actually, to be a Christian at this time. And the command to offer a sacrifice to Caesar is used as a test to find out who's a Christian, because very early on, the Romans figure out that the Christians are the only ones who won't do this. So there's a line that the early Christians won't cross, and they're willing to draw that line so clearly that they'll offer their own life.
3: For the Romans, the main accusation or problem they have with Christians is they have ceased to worship the gods of Rome. And this made Christians a really easy scapegoat. As anytime anything wrong happened, if there's a natural disaster, there's a famine, you lose a battle, well, what went wrong? Well, it must be these Christians who hate us because they refuse to worship our gods. And so they want to find who's to blame for making these Christians so stubborn in Smyrna. So they go find the bishop of Smyrna, Polycarp, to bring him to his own martyrdom.
1: Polycarp's final witness is also an extraordinary event, and it was described by an eyewitness, someone who stood there. And he recounts how when it became impossible for Polycarp to continue to flee, because originally he doesn't just simply offer himself to be sacrificed. But when the moment comes, when it becomes clear that, no, this is clearly the Lord's will, Polycarp did not flee.
4: The ones who arrested him were very hesitant to put him to death because they thought, well, look, this is an old man. If only you give us some reason at all to allow you to not be put to death, we will take that. But Polycarp said, no, I've served the Lord all this time. I'm not going to turn my back on him now. And so he gladly accepted the martyrdom.
1: His martyrdom is described in very clear Eucharistic terms. So when the old bishop is about to be tied up and placed on the stake with the wood below him, he recites a Eucharistic prayer and so introduces this sacrifice in a Eucharistic manner.
4: As Polycarp is burning, it looked as if the fire was enclosing him like an oven. And so you have the image of bread baking as he's burning, and it says the smell smelled like the sweet smell of baked bread.
1: Polycarp himself has become Eucharistic. His own sacrifice is uniting him with the sacrifice of Jesus.

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O Lord, Almighty God, Father of your beloved and blessed Son, Jesus Christ, through whom we have received the knowledge of you. The God of angels and all creation, I thank you for counting me worthy of this day and this hour, to be numbered among your martyrs and to share in the cup of Christ. I praise you for the resurrection to eternal life, both soul and body, through the immortality of the Holy Spirit. May I be received today as an acceptable sacrifice, as you, the true and faithful God, have prepared and fulfilled. I bless you. I glorify you through the eternal High Priest, Jesus Christ, your Son, to whom, with you and the Holy Spirit, be all glory, now and forever. Amen.

0: After St. Polycarp's martyrdom, the community in Smyrna continued to grow in number and conviction. St. Irenaeus soon emerged as another important shepherd, extending the reach of the Catholic faith across the Roman Empire beyond what Polycarp could have ever imagined.
1: St. Irenaeus is the disciple of Polycarp. He would sit at the feet of Polycarp in Smyrna and listen to Polycarp about Jesus and what he had learned about Jesus from the Apostle John.
2: He's probably most notable for being maybe what many would call the first theologian in the tradition of the church, in particular for authoring a work called Adversus Horaesus.

0: is against the heresies.
1: His defense of the faith in against heresies is specifically to defend the remarkable coherence of humanity and divinity in Christ, to show that in Christ we have the only salvation we could possibly have, because Christ is truly God and truly human. He wants to show that our humanity was indeed taken up into the life of God in Christ.
2: The canonical Gospels and letters that we know today as the 27 books of the New Testament were not the only texts that were circulating at this time. The Acts of Peter, the Gospel of Judas, the Gospel of Mary Magdalene, the Gospel of Thomas, these texts contradicted the preaching of the apostles.
1: For the early Christians, it was very important to have a connection with the apostles, because every community in these early generations were very concerned to pass on the authentic teaching of Christ from one generation to the next.
2: And so you had to have a standard by which to be able to say, these texts no, but these other writings, yes. And that standard is the regula fide, the rule of faith, which was communicated through the oral tradition. And out of that witness and that oral tradition, the church is formed. And that is key for the canonization of the New Testament, which takes place slowly. But it's only in the year 367 that we have a complete list of the 27 books that comprise the New Testament. So the scriptures are the book of the church. The church comes first.
0: Jesus seems to very distinctly have wanted us to rely on human witnesses. I mean, one of the things Jesus could have done is Jesus could have himself written a gospel, but he doesn't. And it's also clear from the gospels that Jesus never gives the instruction to anyone, write this down. We ourselves have this dependence on the church and that unbroken line of apostolic tradition to rely that we have the preservation of the teaching that Jesus has entrusted, but also the humility to rely on these human instruments that Jesus chose for the passing on and the preserving of his gospel.
3: Saint Irenaeus at some point comes to the West and becomes a member of the church in Lyon in southern France. And he's a priest in the church of Lyon when persecutions erupt there in Gaul.
4: In 177, he was sent by the community of Lyon to Pope Eleutherius, the bishop of Rome, with a letter written by the confessors of Lyon.
3: And he brings it to Rome, carrying the report, the account of the death of these martyrs who have offered their life for Christ.

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3: The glory of God is man fully alive. True life, however, is found in beholding and adoring the face of Christ. For he is the image of the invisible God. And in whom shall we see the face of Christ, if not in our persecuted brothers, faithfully enduring all manner of hardships for the love of God? This is their testimony. If we live for the Lord. And if we die for the Lord. The entire purpose of the Christian on earth is nothing else but to be ever preparing for death. Only what has died can be raised to the new life. We do not fear those who kill the body, but cannot kill the soul. We fear the Lord and give him the praise, for the hour of his judgment has come. Fall down before him who made heaven and earth. For the Lord hears the poor and does not despise his prisoners. Precious in the sight of the Lord is the death of his saints. These are the ones who follow the Lamb wherever he goes. They stand untainted before the throne of God. No lie was found on their lips. They are blameless. The time of the harvest has come, and these have been ransomed from mankind as the first fruits for God and the Lamb. They came out of the great tribulation and have washed their robes and made them white in the blood of the Lamb. And God will wipe every tear from their eyes.

0: The idea of uninterrupted apostolic tradition becomes vital for us as Catholics. We believe that apostles have laid hands on apostles who've laid hands on apostles, and this becomes the foundation for the whole system of holy orders. We need that unbroken line of apostolic tradition that unites us to the church that Christ instituted.
1: It's very inspiring to see in the death of these early martyrs their identification with the Eucharist, and that their entire life is transformed, their death is transformed into the life that comes through this living bread come down from heaven.
0: Well, early Christians understood there was something really distinctly different about the Eucharist, that this perfect sacrifice gives us a participation in Jesus that extends Jesus' saving graces into our own life and enables us to actually live the things that Christ asked for us, to survive this pilgrim life we have on earth.
2: Christ, when he was facing his impending betrayal and passion and execution, he saw it as the Father's will. Let this cup pass, but not my will, but thy will be done. And so the martyrs show us that we have to mortify ourselves through detachment

0: material possessions, and a detachment from our own wills.
1: And so mortifying our flesh becomes like little martyrdoms, ways of putting our body at the service of our soul, putting our body at the service of God.
0: And then and only then are we in a position to love. Then we will really possess ourselves so that we can truly give ourselves. And that really, I think, is the essence of what the martyrs show us and how they convict us to conform our lives to Christ more radically and to follow suit by grace.

As we close this chapter on the early church, we are reminded that the teachings and traditions of Holy Mother Church should never be taken for granted. They have been preserved through divine providence and the blood of countless martyrs who cherished their faith even more than their own lives. May we prove ourselves worthy of this legacy, and may the light of our Catholic faith illuminate the only way to salvation in our Lord Jesus Christ. Amen.

0: 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Discover why St. Francis of Assisi is one of the greatest saints in history by visiting the land that shaped him. In Italy's Shrines and Wonders, discovering sacred spaces and fascinating places in the life of St. Francis of Assisi, EWTN favorite Teresa Tomeo walks with you in the footsteps of this beloved saint. In these pages, learn about his life as a mystic, miracle worker, preacher, and the founder of the Franciscan Order. Journey with Teresa through the Italian countryside to places that form St. Francis's deep spirituality and his profound love of the Eucharist and the poor. Italy's Shrines and Wonders, discovering sacred spaces and fascinating places in the life of St. Francis of Assisi by Teresa Tomeo. The latest release from EWTN Publishing, now available at EWTNRC.com or call 205-271-2990.
1: 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We'll see a video from The Real Presence, The Mass, and much more.
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0: source of life gushed forth for souls, and the ocean of mercy opened up for the whole world. O font of life, unfathomable divine mercy, envelop the whole world and empty yourself out upon us. O blood and water, which gushed forth from the heart of Jesus, as a fount of mercy for us, I trust in you. O blood and water, which gushed forth from the heart of Jesus, as a fount of mercy for us, I trust in you. O blood and water, which gushed forth from the heart of Jesus, as a fount of mercy for us, I trust in you. Our Father, who art in heaven, hallowed be thy name. Thy kingdom come, thy will be done, on earth as it is in heaven.
1: Give us this day our daily bread, and forgive us our trespasses, as we forgive those who trespass against us. And lead us not into temptation, but deliver us from evil. Amen.
0: Hail Mary, full of grace, the Lord is with thee. Blessed art thou among women, and blessed is the fruit of thy womb, Jesus.
1: Holy Mary, Mother of God, pray for us sinners, now and at the hour of our death. Amen.
0: I believe in God, the Father Almighty, creator of heaven and earth, and in Jesus Christ, his only Son, our Lord, who was conceived by the Holy Spirit, born of the Virgin Mary, suffered under Pontius Pilate, was crucified, died, and was buried. He descended into hell. On the third day, he rose again from the dead. He ascended into heaven and is seated at the right hand of God, the Father Almighty. From there, he will come to judge the living and the dead.

Eternal God, in whom mercy is endless and the treasury of compassion inexhaustible, look kindly upon us and increase your mercy in us, that in difficult moments we might not despair nor become despondent, but with great confidence submit ourselves to your holy will, which is love and mercy itself. Amen. In the name of the Father, and of the Son, and of the Holy Spirit. Amen.

Hello, family. The heart and center of EWTN is the chapel, where Jesus in the Most Blessed Sacrament is exposed for adoration every day. We invite you now to join us live in adoring Him who is truly, really, and profoundly present with us in this humble way. O Sacrament Most Holy, O Sacrament Divine, all praise and all thanksgiving be every moment thine.

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0: When you say your rosary, the angels rejoice, Our Lady, to Blessed Alan de la Roche. The rosary is the weapon for these times, Saint Padre Pio. Through Mary, streams of grace flowed down upon us, Saint Faustina.
1: God sent his Son, born of a woman, to redeem us all.

0: In the name of the Father, and the Son, and the Holy Spirit. Amen. I believe in God, the Father Almighty, creator of heaven and earth, and in Jesus Christ, his only Son, our Lord, who was conceived by the Holy Spirit, born of the Virgin Mary, suffered under Pontius Pilate, was crucified, died, and was buried. He descended into hell. The third day he rose again from the dead. He ascended into heaven and sits at the right hand of God the Father Almighty, from whence he shall come to judge the living and the dead. Father, who art in heaven, hallowed be thy name. Thy kingdom come, thy will be done on earth as it is in heaven. Full of grace, the Lord is with thee. Blessed art thou amongst women, and blessed is the fruit of thy womb, Jesus.
1: Holy Mary, Mother of God, pray for us sinners now and at the hour of our death. Amen.
0: Hail Mary, full of grace, the Lord is with thee. Blessed art thou amongst women, and blessed is the fruit of thy womb, Jesus.

0: Hail Mary, full of grace, the Lord is with thee. Blessed art thou amongst women, and blessed is the fruit of thy womb, Jesus.
1: Holy Mary, Mother of God, pray for us sinners now and at the hour of our death. Amen.
0: Glory be to the Father, and to the Son, and to the Holy Spirit.

0: The first glorious mystery, the resurrection.
1: 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Thy kingdom come, thy will be done on earth as it is in heaven. Hail Mary, full of grace, the Lord is with thee. Blessed art thou amongst women, and blessed is the fruit of thy womb, Jesus. Hail Mary, full of grace, the Lord is

0: with thee. Blessed art thou among women, and blessed is the fruit of thy womb, Jesus. Full of grace, the Lord is with thee. Blessed art thou among women, and blessed is the fruit of thy womb, Jesus.
1: Holy Mary, Mother of God, pray for us sinners, now and at the hour of our death. Amen.
0: Hail Mary, full of grace, the Lord is with thee. Blessed art thou among women, and blessed is the fruit of thy womb, Jesus. Full of grace, the Lord is with thee. Blessed art thou among women, and blessed is the fruit of thy womb, Jesus.
1: Holy Mary, Mother of God, pray for us sinners, now and at the hour of our death.
0: Hail Mary, full of grace, the Lord is with thee. Blessed art thou amongst women, and blessed is the fruit of thy womb, Jesus. Full of grace, the Lord is with thee. Blessed art thou among women, and blessed is the fruit of thy womb, Jesus.
1: Holy Mary, Mother of God, pray for us sinners, now and at the hour of our death.
0: Hail Mary, full of grace, the Lord is with thee. Blessed art thou among women, and blessed is the fruit of thy womb, Jesus. Full of grace, the Lord is with thee. Blessed art thou among women, and blessed is the fruit of thy womb, Jesus.
1: Holy Mary, Mother of God, pray for us sinners, now and at the hour of death.
0: Hail Mary, full of grace, the Lord is with thee. Blessed art thou among women, and blessed is the fruit of thy womb, Jesus. Be to the Father, and to the Son, and to the Holy Spirit.
2: As it was in the beginning, is now, and ever shall be, world without end. Amen.
0: O my Jesus,
2: forgive us our sins, save us from the fires of hell, and lead all souls to heaven, especially those who most need thy mercy.
3: The second glorious mystery, the Ascension.
0: Our Father, who art in heaven, hallowed be thy name. Thy kingdom come, thy will be done on earth as it is in heaven. Full of grace, the Lord is with thee. Blessed art thou amongst women, and blessed is the fruit of thy womb, Jesus.
1: Holy Mary, Mother of God, pray for us sinners, now and at the hour of our death.
0: Hail Mary, full of grace, the Lord is with thee. Blessed art thou among women, and blessed is the fruit of thy womb, Jesus. Full of grace, the Lord is with thee. Blessed art thou among women, and blessed is the fruit of thy womb, Jesus.
1: Holy Mary, Mother of God, pray for us sinners, now and at the hour of death.
0: Hail Mary, full of grace, the Lord is with thee. Blessed art thou among women, and blessed is the fruit of thy womb, Jesus.
1: Holy

0: Hail Mary, full of grace, the Lord is with thee. Blessed art thou among women, and blessed is the fruit of thy womb, Jesus. Hail Mary, full of grace, the Lord is with thee. Blessed art thou amongst women, and blessed is the fruit of thy womb, Jesus.
1: Holy Mary, Mother of God, pray for us sinners, now and at
0: the hour of our death. Hail Mary, full of grace, the Lord is with thee. Blessed art thou among women, and blessed is the fruit of thy womb, Jesus. Full of grace, the Lord is with thee. Blessed art thou among women, and blessed is the fruit of thy womb, Jesus.
1: Holy Mary, Mother of God, pray for us sinners, now and at the hour of our death.
0: Hail Mary, full of grace, the Lord is with thee. Blessed art thou among women, and blessed is the fruit of thy womb, Jesus. Full of grace, the Lord is with thee. Blessed art thou among women, and blessed is the fruit of thy womb, Jesus.
1: Holy Mary, Mother of God, pray for us sinners, now and at the hour of our death.
0: Glory be to the Father, and to the Son, and to the Holy Spirit. O my Jesus,
2: forgive us our sins, save us from the fires of hell, and lead all souls to heaven, especially those who most need of thy mercy.
3: The third glorious mystery, the descent of the Holy Spirit.
0: Our Father, who art in heaven, hallowed be thy name. Thy kingdom come, thy will be done on earth as it is in heaven.
4: Give us this day our daily bread, and forgive us our trespasses, as we forgive those who trespass against us. And lead us not into temptation, but deliver us from evil.
0: Hail Mary, full of grace, the Lord is with thee. Blessed art thou amongst women, and blessed is the fruit of thy womb, Jesus.
1: Holy Mary, Mother of God, pray for us sinners, now and at the hour of our death.
0: Hail Mary, full of grace, the Lord is with thee. Blessed art thou among women, and blessed is the fruit of thy womb, Jesus. Full of grace, the Lord is with thee. Blessed art thou among women, and blessed is the fruit of thy womb, Jesus.
1: Holy Mary, Mother of God, pray for us sinners, now and at the hour of our death.
0: Hail Mary, full of grace, the Lord is with thee. Blessed art thou among women, and blessed is the fruit of thy womb, Jesus. Full of grace, the Lord is with thee. Blessed art thou among women, and blessed is the fruit of thy womb, Jesus.
4: Holy Mary, Mother of God, pray for us sinners, now and at the hour of our death.
0: Hail Mary, full of grace, the Lord is with thee. Blessed art thou amongst women, and blessed is the fruit of thy womb, Jesus.
4: Holy

0: full of grace, the Lord is with thee. Blessed art thou among women, and blessed is the fruit of thy womb, Jesus. Hail Mary, full of grace, the Lord is with thee. Blessed art thou among women, and blessed is the fruit of thy womb, Jesus.
1: Holy Mary, Mother of God, pray for us sinners, now and at the hour of death. Amen.
0: Hail Mary, full of grace, the Lord is with thee. Blessed art thou among women, and blessed is the fruit of thy womb, Jesus. Full of grace, the Lord is with thee. Blessed art thou among women, and blessed is the fruit of thy womb, Jesus.
1: Holy Mary, Mother of God, pray for us sinners, now and at the hour of death. Amen.
2: Glory be to the Father, and to the Son, and to the Holy Spirit. O my Jesus,
3: forgive us our sins, save us from the fires of hell, and lead all souls to heaven, especially those who most need of thy mercy.
4: The fourth glorious mystery, the Assumption.
0: Our Father, who art in heaven, hallowed be thy name. Thy kingdom come, thy will be done on earth as it is in heaven.
5: Give us this day our daily bread, and forgive us our trespasses, as we forgive those who trespass against us. And lead us not into temptation, but deliver us from evil.
0: Hail Mary, full of grace, the Lord is with thee. Blessed art thou amongst women, and blessed is the fruit of thy womb, Jesus.
1: Holy Mary, Mother of God, pray for us sinners, now and at the hour of death. Amen.
0: Hail Mary, full of grace, the Lord is with thee. Blessed art thou among women, and blessed is the fruit of thy womb, Jesus. Full of grace, the Lord is with thee. Blessed art thou among women, and blessed is the fruit of thy womb, Jesus.
1: Holy Mary, Mother of God, pray for us sinners, now and at the hour of death. Amen.
0: Hail Mary, full of grace, the Lord is with thee. Blessed art thou among women, and blessed is the fruit of thy womb, Jesus. Full of grace, the Lord is with thee. Blessed art thou among women, and blessed is the fruit of thy womb, Jesus.
1: Holy Mary, Mother of God, pray for us sinners, now and at the hour of death. Amen.
0: Hail Mary, full of grace, the Lord is with thee. Blessed art thou amongst women, and blessed is the fruit of thy womb, Jesus. Full of grace, the Lord is with thee. Blessed art thou among women, and blessed is the fruit of thy womb, Jesus.
1: Holy Mary, Mother of God, pray for us sinners, now and at the hour of death. Amen.
0: Hail Mary, full of grace, the Lord is with thee. Blessed art thou among women, and blessed is the fruit of thy womb, Jesus. Full of grace, the Lord is with thee. Blessed art thou among women, and blessed is

0: the fruit of thy womb, Jesus. Full of grace, the Lord is with thee. Blessed art thou among women, and blessed is the fruit of thy womb, Jesus.
1: Holy Mary, Mother of God, pray for us sinners, now and at the hour of our death. Amen.
0: Glory be to the Father, and to the Son, and to the Holy Spirit. O my Jesus,
1: forgive us our sins, save us from the fires of hell, and lead all souls to heaven, especially those who most need thy mercy.
2: The fifth glorious mystery, the coronation.
0: Our Father, who art in heaven, hallowed be thy name. Thy kingdom come, thy will be done on earth as it is in heaven. Hail Mary, full of grace, the Lord is with thee. Blessed art thou amongst women, and blessed is the fruit of thy womb, Jesus.
1: Holy Mary, Mother of God, pray for us sinners, now and at the hour of death. Amen.
0: Hail Mary, full of grace, the Lord is with thee. Blessed art thou among women, and blessed is the fruit of thy womb, Jesus. Full of grace, the Lord is with thee. Blessed art thou among women, and blessed is the fruit of thy womb, Jesus.
1: Holy Mary, Mother of God, pray for us sinners, now and at the hour of our death.
0: Hail Mary, full of grace, the Lord is with thee. Blessed art thou among women, and blessed is the fruit of thy womb, Jesus. Full of grace, the Lord is with thee. Blessed art thou among women, and blessed is the fruit of thy womb, Jesus.
1: Holy Mary, Mother of God, pray for us sinners, now and at the hour of our death.
0: Hail Mary, full of grace, the Lord is with thee. Blessed art thou among women, and blessed is the fruit of thy womb, Jesus. Full of grace, the Lord is with thee. Blessed art thou among women, and blessed is the fruit of thy womb, Jesus.
1: Holy Mary, Mother of God, pray for us sinners, now and at the hour of death. Amen.
0: Hail Mary, full of grace, the Lord is with thee. Blessed art thou among women, and blessed is the fruit of thy womb, Jesus. Full of grace, the Lord is with thee. Blessed art thou among women, and blessed is the fruit of thy womb, Jesus.
1: Holy Mary, Mother of God, pray for us sinners, now and at the hour of our death. Amen.
0: Hail Mary, full of grace, the Lord is with thee. Blessed art thou among women, and blessed is the fruit of thy womb, Jesus.
1: Glory be to the Father, and to the Son, and to the Holy Spirit.
3: As it

0: O my Jesus.
1: Forgive us our sins, save us from the fires of hell, and lead all souls to heaven, especially those who most need thy mercy.
2: Hail, Holy Queen.
3: Mother.

0: pray for us, Holy Mother of God.
1: That you may be worthy of the promises of Christ.
0: Let us pray. O God,
1: whose only begotten Son, by his life, death, and resurrection, has purchased for us the glories of eternal life, grant us, beseech you, that meditating upon these mysteries of the Most Holy Virgin, of the Blessed Virgin Mary, we may imitate what they contain and obtain what they promise, through the same Christ our Lord. Amen.
0: May the divine assistance remain always with us. In the name of the Father, and the Son, and the Holy Spirit.

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This week on Vaticano, we join thousands at the joyful March for Life in Rome and explore how Pope St. John Paul II's pro-life legacy continues to shape the Church's defense of human life. Plus, an interview with Father Francesco Giordano of Human Life International on the Church's perspective on reproductive technologies, and a visit

to La Città dei Ragazzi, Boys Town in English, founded by an Irish priest after the Second World War to care for vulnerable young people. Vaticano starts now.

0: as well as the rest of the world, to choose life. The Scegliamo la Vita, or Let's Choose Life March, has been an annual pro-life tradition since 2011. This year, participants took to the streets not only to protest existing abortion laws, but also current proposals to legalize euthanasia and assisted suicide in the country.
1: We march to protect all human beings and their intrinsic dignity, from the smallest child in the mother's womb to the most vulnerable person, the disabled person, or rather, the differently able person, as we will hear people describe them, and all the way to natural death. There is a great deal of what is called genetic abortion, and abortion using RU486 is increasing significantly. It is devastating for women. Moreover, in Italy, today there are legislative efforts underway concerning euthanasia and assisted suicide. This gathering will ask the parliament not to pass such a legislation.
0: Abortion was first legalized in Italy in 1978 under Law 194, allowing termination of pregnancies up to 12 weeks. The law also allows abortion in the second trimester if the health of the mother is at risk or if the fetus shows serious abnormalities. However, today many people are living proof that disabilities, abnormalities, and physical limitations are not reasons to deny someone their right to life or their intrinsic human dignity.
2: For me, living with a child with a disability has not been a burden. It's been a grace. In the lives of my daughters, I've seen a love for life and a capacity to share love that goes beyond anything else. People should not let themselves be overcome by fear. Many people are misled by fear, but in reality, it is truly a grace. It opens up a world that's wonderful.
3: Sono qui per difendere la vita perché credo che la vita debba essere difesa.
4: I am here to defend life because I believe that life should be protected from its very first moment until its very last. It is a gift that has been given to us, and no one has the right to take it away or reclaim it. It is something that has been entrusted to us. No one has the right to take it away. We have free will, but we cannot make decisions for others. That is why I believe life is something to be protected and defended, especially when we are talking about children. Unfortunately, today life is being challenged far too much. There are too many ideologies that promote this culture of death.
3: Culture, ecco, che difendono la questa cultura di morte.
0: The Roman March for Life, while remembering and mourning the millions of lives lost to abortion and euthanasia, was also a dynamic display of youthful energy, laughter, and color. It showed that although participants see themselves as confronting a culture of death, they do so with joy and hope, confident that life will ultimately prevail.
5: We are here to stand up for life, to demonstrate that it's good and that each and every one of us has the right to live it.
6: I'm here because I believe there's something really extraordinary about being a woman, the ability to carry and bring new life into the world is truly special. And I think being here is also a way to appreciate and support the unique gift of being a mom.
0: In his prayer intention for the upcoming month of July, Pope Leo XIV is asking us to pray for the respect and protection of human life in all its stages. People and institutions all over Italy have been strong defenders of life.
7: There's about 100 of us that came from the group in Brescia in train this morning, and we're going back tonight. It's worth it because we have to promote life. We have to help others understand how important it is to defend life, to try to help people understand why abortion is so evil.
8: La fede è quello che il cattolicesimo ti dà, è la base per tutto.
1: Faith and what Catholicism gives you is the foundation for everything. Then it's about how you live it, how you embrace it, how you accept it and choose to follow that faith. And then it becomes your way of living a peaceful and beautiful life. A life that inspires you to fight for beautiful things, such as life itself.
0: In a few moments, we'll be back to explore St. John Paul II's deep commitment to defending the sanctity of life.

0: Tonight on Life on the Rock, we have Joe Hilo Part 2. 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
2: The dynamic presence of John Paul II electrified a generation. Now, a transforming documentary by the Knights of Columbus explores the indelible mark left by the beloved pontiff on the American continent.
3: John Paul II saw the Western Hemisphere as the subject of a single great act of evangelization.
2: His travels changed the lives of millions and ultimately the course of history. John Paul II in America, uniting a continent, on the Global Catholic Network, EWTN.

0: life has continuously been defended and uplifted throughout pontificates. In particular, the successors of Peter have made the Church's stance on beginning-of-life issues very clear, especially Pope St. John Paul II, who held matters of life and family very close to his heart. The Polish Pope authored some of the Church's greatest encyclicals and papal documents dedicated to the dignity of the human person and human sexuality, such as Evangelium Vitae and his catechetical series, Theology of the Body.
1: Concern for life was one of the central themes of St. John Paul II's thought.
0: While working for the Polish section of the State Secretariat of the Holy See, Father Paweł Potasznik worked very closely with John Paul II. He recalls what motivated the Holy Father to write extensively on the value and inviolability of every human life in his landmark encyclical, Evangelium Vitae, the Gospel of Life.
1: The most important message of the encyclical is the truth that life is a gift from God. He is the giver of life, and he takes care of human life throughout its entire existence. Moreover, in this document, the Holy Father, referring to the story of Cain and Abel, shows that God calls human beings to account for human life. In the book of Genesis, there is this sentence, "I will demand an accounting from man for the life of man." The Holy Father refers to this in the document and seeks to show that God is a guardian of life, even when life is marked by suffering.
0: Currently working in the leadership of the JP2 Vatican Foundation, Father Potasznik is eager to continue carrying forward John Paul II's legacy in his rigorous defense of life. He hopes to do so not only being outspoken on the matter, but also actively supporting pro-life initiatives, such as the Polish annual Week of Prayer for the Unborn that occurs every month of March before the Feast of St. Joseph.
1: Prayer is important for mothers who carry a child in their womb, and it is also important for ourselves and for society as a whole, so that we remain mindful that this life, which we consider to be a great value, also requires our care. Here, I clearly see the value of the prayer we undertake, not only during the week of prayer for life, but throughout the entire year on various occasions, trying to bring this very issue before God in prayer.
0: But St. John Paul II's defense of life went far beyond his encyclicals. In February of 1994, he established the Pontifical Academy for Life, a Vatican institution charged with the defense of human life and promotion of human dignity through research and study. Current president of the Academy, Archbishop Renzo Pegoraro, explained why the mission of the Academy is just as important today as it was when it was founded.
2: There is an important dialogue, interdisciplinary dialogue, so involving biologists, doctors, but also philosophers, theologians, lawyers, all people that could help to analyze the new questions, the new problems, sometimes very urgent and very complicated issue coming from the development of medicine.
0: With a constant push for new laws and legislations to legalize euthanasia and assisted suicide, Monsignor Pegoraro shares that the members constantly receive requests from various countries asking for the Academy to support palliative care.
2: We need to relieve the pain. We need to control the pain. But we need also to support the psychological and spiritual aspect of the person. So palliative care is an approach to the whole person, including all dimensions, all aspects, to offer a good care also when the treatments are not working or there are other difficulties because the disease, the illness is very severe and probably there is no chance to resolve the problem of the disease, but always we take care of the person.
0: Both beginning of life and end of life issues are at the heart of the Academy's mission, reflecting its commitment to safeguarding human life and its dignity at every stage.
2: We have now also a project about neuroethics, neurotechnology, neuroscience. What is the meaning, which kind of problems a risk of enhancement or manipulation of the human being. But there is also an interesting project about the neonatal care. So before the delivery and immediately after the delivery, particularly for premature children, how to guarantee good care of the baby, a good care for the mother, and to offer a very important support to all this person.
0: 32 years since its creation, the Pontifical Academy for Life continues to carry the spirit of Pope St. John Paul II forward and spread the message of life, its protection and dignity that he so deeply cared about.

0: One in six couples struggle with infertility worldwide. Not being able to conceive can be a very difficult experience for couples wanting to start a family. In the late 1970s, a medical breakthrough happened with the first successful birth through in vitro fertilization, commonly known as IVF, a medical procedure in which an embryo is created in a petri dish in a laboratory before being transferred into the womb. Father Francesco Giordano, director of Human Life International, explains the complex moral and ethical implications of this practice and why the Catholic Church opposes it.
1: The Catholic Church is arguably one of the most pro-life institutions in the world. We're the first to celebrate the culture of life and the creation of life, but we say no to IVF. Why?
2: Yes, well, you know, it is strange that the church, from the outset, you would think it's strange, you know, because the church is completely pro-life, then why would the church not be supportive of in vitro fertilization? It's a logical question. But if you know what in vitro fertilization is, then you can see why the church would have problems with it. First of all, as I said, it's procreating outside of the body. It's in a petri dish. And we have to go back to understanding the two ends of the marital act, that you have to have a procreative end and a unitive end. There's nothing happening between the couple. It's completely mechanical. It's completely technological. Technology at its height. And one can say, well, if you have the technology, why the problem with this? Well, because we have to understand that medicine does not replace what naturally happens. Medicine assists nature. Oftentimes the IVF issue comes up with infertility issue. So if a couple is unable to have children, the church certainly permits medicine to assist them in having children and making, you know, helping with whatever biological problems there may be in the father or the mother to make the fertility possible. There's many more approaches that can be used that are natural, that are not contrary to the unitive act, that can help people make this happen.
1: One thing that I feel is often forgotten about in the conversation about IVF is that it's not only one life that is created, it's multiple, and only one of them is really given the chance at survival. And the rest are either frozen or destroyed, or sometimes even used for experimentation.
2: First of all, they have to create and stimulate the woman. It's actually a painful process. Stimulate her to have many more eggs than she would have. Then they have to basically conceive all those eggs. And what are those eggs then become? They become embryos. They are conceived persons, human persons. And you are keeping millions of these conceived human persons frozen. What do you do with that? That's the issue. That is one of the biggest issues. So you can see why there's a dehumanizing effect about all this, not only in the sexual act itself, but in what happens with the children that you have, that you procreate. You have these children and then you freeze them and you select the one that you want, you know, from those. And so there's a selective abortion going on as well. There's a selection of who's going to survive and based on what criteria.
1: What would you tell someone that would come up to you and say, Father, I'm a child of IVF?
2: Yes, I've had that happen. And what do you do? I mean, you are a child of God. You have no fault in any of this. There's none of your fault. And they could say, well, it's my parents' fault or whatever. Oftentimes people get involved with IVF because they don't know of any other alternatives. And even doctors are not taught other alternatives when people have infertility problems. So I would emphasize that there's respect for the person, and I would never put any blame on that person or even the parents, because oftentimes there's so much ignorance about this.
1: Through not only IVF today, but also surrogacy and abortion, euthanasia, we are seeing eugenics literally play out in front of our eyes. How did we get to this point?
2: I hear this, I read this. They go to clinics and they say, well, I want my child to have blue eyes, I want my child to be this tall, I want my child to be athletic, I want my child. And they don't realize that what they're doing there is they're selectively breeding their own child. Or they say, I don't want my child to suffer like this. I don't want my child to have this sort of genetic problem. And so let me just abort them. That's a form of eugenics. You decide everything. So we live in a situation right now in a society where everyone wants to do it his way. And you know, I did it my way. And that's not really what God calls us to. God calls us to do it his way. And that entails accepting life as a gift. And really, a lot of us just take a lot of things for granted. The very fact of having children, for instance, is taken for granted. People, when they do marriage prep, they start doing marriage prep about being careful not to get pregnant. What if you just, why do you assume that you're going to get pregnant? It's not a right. You don't have a right to a child. It's a gift. Why not just accept what life gives you and work with that?
0: We'll be back with a special visit to a city created to welcome and care for vulnerable young people.
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0: Boys from disadvantaged backgrounds find a home. La Città dei Ragazzi, Boys Town in English, was founded in 1953 by Irish-born Monsignor John Patrick Carroll Abbing as a place of refuge for vulnerable young people to receive the life opportunities they might never have otherwise had.
1: When I arrived, Monsignor Carroll Abbing, the founder of Boys' Town, was still here. He was our family, not only for me, but for all the former residents.
0: Lekonen Zarayas Faha came to Rome from Eritrea in 1983 as a 14-year-old boy. His father, unable to care for him because of the demands of his work as a domestic servant, entrusted him to Monsignor Carroll Abbing, whose mission was to provide boys from unstable family backgrounds with support, education, and opportunities for social and professional development.
1: When necessary, he would get angry with us, but also always out of love. And when we were struggling, he embraced us wholeheartedly.
0: For Mekonnen, one of the greatest gifts he received was the opportunity to get an education. Just as important, though, was the constant support and encouragement Monsignor Carroll Abbing gave him and the rest of the boys to build a better future.
1: One of the most important things he created was self-government among the boys. It was an extraordinary educational tool. It helped us learn the language, voice our opinions, and participate in decisions. He also gave us the opportunity to express ourselves, to take responsibility for our own lives, and to grow as responsible individuals. The opportunity that Monsignor gave me was the chance to study, something that otherwise would not have been possible. My father had 10 children, and it wasn't possible for him to have one child study and the others not. The others also needed to live and be cared for. The work he did was honest work, but he earned very little.
2: Il lavoro che faceva era un lavoro onesto e guadagnava poco.
0: Monsignor Carroll Abbing not only encouraged Mekonnen to get his higher education, but motivated him to remain at the Italian Boys Town and become one of the educators here, helping him to see that he could be for the boys what Monsignor was once for him.
2: Mi chiedeva sempre, tu devi stare con I ragazzi.
1: He would always tell me, you need to stay with the boys. He asked me to remain here, attend university, and continue working with them. He always wanted me to be close to the boys. Whenever there was a problem, he would tell me, go and see what's happening. So I thought, why not?
2: Allora, ho pensato, perché no? Intanto.
1: If being here makes me happy, why shouldn't I stay here? But I stayed because I see that young people still need the City of Boys, and they need us too, I think, as guides. I want them to see that they can succeed, just as I did.
2: Secondo me, come la guida, che loro ce la fanno, come ce l'ho fatta io.
0: It was after the Second World War that Monsignor Carroll Abbing founded Boys Town in Italy to care for orphaned children. Today, the city also serves young migrants, helping them overcome the challenges of migration and supporting their integration into society.
3: At present, there are 34 boys here, and our facility consists of 4 apartment-style residential units for a total of 34 minors. Each apartment houses approximately 8 or 9 minors. The boys who arrive at the facility are between the ages of 14 and 18. They all come from a variety of different countries.
0: Having worked at the Italian Boys Town for 6 years now, Michele explains what's most rewarding about her work.
3: Our greatest satisfaction comes when, after a relatively short time, the boys begin to blossom and completely change in both appearance and behavior. When they arrive, these boys are often described as adultified adolescents. It means that in their lives they've had very little opportunity to experience adolescence. They were burdened with responsibilities from a very young age. What we try to do when they arrive here is to help them reclaim the adolescence they never had the chance to experience. They take part in recreational activities and play a great deal of sport. We have created many projects specifically to allow them to see possibilities beyond the ultimate objective that brought them here, that is, becoming adults, finding work, and helping their families.
0: The boys arriving here today may come from different countries,

0: and faced different challenges than those who first arrived after the Second World War, but the idea behind Boys Town hasn't really changed. The legacy of Monsignor Carroll Ebbing lives on, offering young people a safe place to begin again, a chance to find their way, and the opportunity to build a life they can be proud of.
1: Quello che ci ha dato lui non si può dire questo e questo, tutto.
2: What Monsignor gave us is impossible to fully describe. As I said before, he gave us even more than the best family in the world could give. And it wasn't about money. It was the love he gave us that made us feel rich, protected, and equal to everyone else. We truly felt free.
1: E guarda gli altri. Ci sentivamo veramente così liberi.

0: Eucharist is everything, the body and blood of Jesus.
1: Bread from heaven, it's that which gives nourishment.
2: A renewal of faith in the real presence of Christ in the Eucharist.
3: When people encounter the living Jesus, it changes their life.
2: The National Eucharistic Revival, a milestone moment for the Catholic Church in America.
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11: Devotions are a way to express our love for God, His Holy Family, and the Church. And here in the Philippines, we are learning about ways the Catholics have great devotions so that we can continue to keep savoring our faith.

devotions are a necessary, not just an important, but a necessary part of our Catholic faith. It comes from the word devote, and in that is vote, where we actually are putting a confidence in that which we have a devotion to. And so you think about what we're devoted to in the Catholic Church. And here in the Philippines, they have many devotions. And we're going to explore some of the most popular devotions in the Philippines, which extends throughout the entire country, and because we're Catholic, throughout the entire world. And here, we're learning a little bit about their devotion to the little

0: flower, Saint Thérèse de Lisieux.
1: Upon entering the church, you see these strong wooden doors that bear the image of Jesus and, of course, the patron. And you'll always see her holding a flower because she was known as the little flower. In her life, she saw herself as humble, the least of all, a little flower, and yet, as the scripture says, very cared for by God. And so what she wanted to do was encourage people to do the little things with great love. This massive church in the area of Newport City in Manila actually started off as a chapel for the airport, which is just right around the corner. And it started in 1947. And since then, the devotion for Saint Thérèse grew in a way that they needed to create such a large church. And it is really beautiful, filled with images and the history of Saint Thérèse. One of the beautiful aspects of this church are the windows. And the windows, as our history tells us, were actually used as educational tools because many people were not educated in reading. They needed to learn their faith. And so statues and images and paintings and also windows were ways to teach the faith. So here we are learning about the faith and the life of Saint Thérèse, but also above the altar area in the cupola, you have popes and images of saints who were influential to Saint Thérèse's life. In the sanctuary, all of our eyes are directed to the altar and to the tabernacle. And then, of course, you see the images of the Holy Family. And in this unique case, you have Saint Joseph holding now the child Jesus, who is growing up, obviously doing the same kind of woodworking that his father had done. On the other side, you see the image of another family, also holy. It's actually a statue dedicated to Saint Thérèse's parents, who are also canonized saints, her mother, Zélie, and her father, Louis Martin. And because this is a shrine here for the Filipinos, they actually have an area with a first-class relic, and people can write their petitions. There's even a wall dedicated to all of the ways their prayers were answered with the intercession of Saint Thérèse. And I have heard countless stories of people who have finished a devotion to Saint Thérèse, and in one form or the other, they've received roses as a confirmation that their prayers were not only heard, but we all know that our prayers are answered, maybe not in the way we want. In fact, that's something that Saint Thérèse thought in her own life. She herself wanted to be so many great things, from a doctor to a lawyer. She even thought, I would love to be a priest. But at the very end, she knew her ultimate vocation was to love, which is the greatest vocation and the hardest job of all. A place like this really stands as a testament to the devotional life of the Filipinos, because it started off as a small chapel and it grew into a massive shrine where people from around the world can grow closer to God through the example of the saints. I also think it's pretty fitting that Saint Thérèse's chapel and now shrine are near the airport, because after all, she is a patron saint for missionaries. Part of our devotional life is that we need help always and forever. And that's why we're going to a church that actually has its doors open 24 hours, because we need our Mother of Perpetual Help. One of the most powerful things about the devotion to Our Lady of Perpetual Help is just the obvious reminder that we all need help perpetually. And so this is a unique church, also known as the Claron, also known as the Redemptorist Church. And this church shows that we need help all the time because it is open 24 hours a day. And what's striking is the massive scale of it all. It is humongous. Not only is the church big, but the plaza in front of it is incredibly large, but also the complex itself that has some areas for spiritual counseling and guidance, but it's also the center of life for the people here in Baclaran. This is a church under the patronage of the Redemptress, and so you'll actually have a statue in the sanctuary on the side of the altar, a statue

0: to dedicate it to St. Alphonsus Liguori, and he is known as a preacher holding his mission cross. It's their charism to preach mercy, justice, and peace to all the world and to all peoples. And that's why people come from all over to this church to pay devotion and to seek the help of our Blessed Mother. On the other side is the statue dedicated to Saint Joseph, who is a patron of the church itself, a protector of families, but he's also known as a terror of demons, because in his presence, the evil one flees, and it's his job to protect the church. The church began with the inspiration of an icon that was given to the people of the Philippines in 1906. There's actually an image of the Pope blessing this image as it was given to us. Mary holding the child Jesus with his slipper dangling from his feet, and the two angels on either side showing the instruments of the crucifixion and his persecution. Throughout the church, there are also devotional statues, including the statue of San Lorenzo Ruiz, as well as other statues to which people can offer prayers and devotion. But most impressive are the amount of people praying for help from God and from assistance of prayers of the saints in heaven. It's a sign in our life that no matter where we are in our life, we all need prayers. We all need the church's support, and thankfully, we have a mother who offers us the perpetual help of her son, Jesus Christ. Our mother of perpetual help, pray for us now and at the hour of our death. Amen. What a gift to see that the church's doors are open to all peoples, all backgrounds, all the time. And it's a way of God saying to us that we are never alone, that there is always help needed, help for spirit, and in body, which is why we continue to feed our faith as well as our bodies with the food and faith of the Philippines. One of the greatest devotions that people can have is to the Blessed Mother, because she was full of grace. And we're going to an eatery, actually a beautiful restaurant that has multiple locations, and it's all about Mary and grace. That just happens to be the name of the owner and the head chef.
1: Our Lady has always been in the center of everything. I couldn't have gotten here without many conversations with her. I took her in the midst of anxiety, spoke with her. I'd like to think culture of Mary Grace is about her. It's about her life of service. It's about her humility. Mary Grace is a family enterprise. Wouldn't have gotten where we are now without family.
0: Mary Grace Cafe, which has over 74 locations and 72 kiosks throughout the entire Philippines, is really a story of grace. Mary Grace started by selling fruitcakes in the 90s, and since then, it's become literally a family operation. People lined up, including celebrities, to reserve their very special boxes of enciamada and cheese rolls. It's beautiful to know that in this bustling cafe in the middle of the mall, you have vestiges and traces of the Blessed Mother, faith in general, but also a place where families can come and children can not only play in faith, but they can experience grace through a family meal. I'm gonna call you Tita Grace, is that okay?
1: Please,
0: because
1: please.
0: Tita of is course. Like auntie, and it's a sign of respect, and it's really a way for us to show devotion to the family. And I am gonna be very devoted to this food. We have ourselves the original enciamada as she made it, and it's very unique because it's not shaved cheese, it's actually powder like snow, yeah. Like Our Lady of Snow.
1: Like Our Lady of Snow.
0: But then when you toast it, and we're gonna call this through the purgatory fire to make it even more delicious, toasted. This is how I loved it as a kid. We've got ourselves the incredible creamy thick hot chocolate. So I wanna say a blessing for Mary Grace, this food we're about to receive, all of her staff and the people she serves. May they experience grace in their life. In the name of the Father, Son, Holy Spirit,
1: Amen.
0: So let's go for the original and the classic. And by the way,

0: Tita Grace's husband is telling me I've got to dip it in this hot chocolate. All right, yep. So let's go for it. Yep. Here we go. Filipino desserts are not only sweet. There's a hint of savory quality to it. It's like
1: umami.
0: All notes at one time. It's incredibly delicious. We not only have pastries, you also have pastas here, and this is one of your favorites. Describe it for me.
1: Well, Father, everything in there is made from scratch, including the tomatoes.
0: Yes.
1: We stew it until it's really nice and thick with 100% olive oil, just all natural goodness.
0: A lot of people don't think of pasta in the Philippines, but I can actually smell its freshness. And this is actually hitting like Italian notes for me. So I'm looking forward to this. Now, wait a minute. I studied culinary in Italy. I think my Nona professor would be very impressed with this dish.
1: Thank you, Father.
0: This is really, really good. And to complete the meal, we have a very unique dessert named after a pope, but also it's a real testament to her ability to make sure nothing goes to waste. Tell us about this cake.
1: Yes, when you make ensaimadas, just take the yolk for the ensaimadas. So we are left with egg whites, so we share it with underprivileged communities, and we make them also into meringue.
0: What is this named after?
1: It's the mango bene, named after a pope I loved so dearly because he was loyal and faithful. So this is for Pope Benedict.
0: So for Pope Benedict. All right, so we're gonna just break right into it.
1: Right.
0: So the mango itself is frozen, right? Yeah. And so there's gonna be a textural component of a chilling. Basically, it's like a semi-fredo, where it's half frozen and half not.
1: Yeah.
0: So really beautiful cake itself. Oh yeah, I'm gonna enjoy this. If you like mango and you like cake and you like meringue, this is for you. All right, let's give this a taste test. Oh, I love it. This reminds me of all of my favorite sweet things. Mango ice cream.
1: Ice cream.
0: Cream.
1: Yes.
0: A very light cake.
1: Yes.
0: Even though this is a big piece, you don't feel guilty eating it. So that, Tita Grace, this is an amazing restaurant you have. I think your recipes are very unique. I can taste the tradition, but I can taste the ingenuity and your creativity. So God has blessed you in a special way. And thank you for sharing this blessing with so many others, including me. And all of this is inspiring me to help make a recipe to remember our visits.

In this whole busy area called Quiapo, you can see that people are very devoted to what is known as the Black Nazarene. And on January the 9th, they have a major procession that draws millions of people walking from here for almost about 10 hours with a very unique image, the Black Nazarene. Jesus falling underneath the weight of the cross, and the skin of the statue is covered in black because of the char from a fire and also because of the soot of devotional candles. The church originally started in 1586, and it was completed in its final construction in 1606 when the statue was brought over. And since then, the church has gone through many renovations because it's experienced tremendous struggles, especially with natural disasters, fires, earthquake, and typhoons. And now what you have is truly a Baroque-style church with a lot of ornamentation, many statues that adorn the exterior as well as the interior of the church. And all of this brings us to this light and airy interior church, and in the apse is very gilded, but really what is at center is the statue of the Black Nazarene. And to give even greater sense of credibility and spiritual encouragement,

0: St. John Paul II in 1987 visited Quiapo Church and told the world that this image helps us all, no matter where we are, but particularly the people of the Philippines, to rise above the things that weigh us down and to remember that we can only get to heaven if we carry our cross and follow Jesus. What's absolutely fascinating is that so many people are here in anticipation for Mass. Literally an hour before the liturgy, the church is already full, talking about the faithfulness of the people to be fed by the devotion of something so great as commemorating the suffering that Jesus went through in carrying the cross. And while we know that the church speeds us spiritually, we have to remember that God the Father also wants to make sure we are physically sustained with a beautiful and delicious next stop. We're in the Mandaluyong area, in a place called the Mega Towers, which is connected to what is known as the Mega Mall. And here we're going to be going to a restaurant that is actually inspired by an English warrior queen. And it just happens to be run by a great chef and a friend of mine all the way from England. And so we're going to taste the traditions of Boudica.
1: Boudica Cafe Bar is a fairly simple concept. We have a cafe menu, very non-pretentious, but high quality and slightly leveled up.
0: One of the reasons why I wanted to come to this restaurant, it's not just because Chef Martha is a friend of mine, and he actually helped me out with a previous episode of Savoring Our Faith in the Philippines. It's also because we're talking about devotions, and this is a man who is not only devoted to his wife, that he left his own home country and came here, he's also devoted to the craft of the culinary world, producing amazing food, but he's also dedicated and devoted to his home country, and that's why we're gonna eat foods fit for a warrior queen. Perhaps in keeping with the theme of the Black Nazareth, we're gonna actually have a drink called a Negroni. The flavor profiles for this Negroni is Campari, which is a bitter drink, as well as some gin and also an orange. And in this case, they added a smoky quality to it by charring the lemon. Oh, very, very smooth. And that little hint of smoke elevates this Negroni to a whole new level. Chef brought out a feast for us, and so we're gonna sample all of this, but first we're gonna offer a blessing for him and a more of a dedication to who we are as family of faith, dedicated to our church as well as our heritage. And so we ask God's blessing in the name of the Father, Son, Holy Spirit, Amen. It seems that sisig has become a very popular dish, so we're gonna try his version here at Boudica. That egg is gonna give a nice creaminess to it. Oh, that's quite nice. His flavor profiles are great, especially since there's a little heat to it. The little chili makes it really spicy and good. Since this place goes from coffee to cocktail, this crispy tawilis, which is like a small white fish, slightly battered, this is perfect with a drink. And he actually has like a little remoulade here or some sort of crema. Give that a try. Oh man. Just like fish potato chips, really good. Crispy pata is a slow cooked pork butt or a shoulder. And then after it is cooked perfectly, then they actually deep fry it. And they're here serving it with a little bit of a soy sauce that has some delicious herbs. It's going to be, I'm sure, porky deliciousness. Here we go. That is excellent. It even has a hint of lemongrass to it that, even though it's a heavy dish, is really bright and super savory. Chef has these awesome spare ribs. Now, spare ribs are common even in the Philippines, but he wants to make this a little bit more rustic and even slightly, even cheeky, as you get a chance to even paintbrush some of your own house-made barbecue sauce as an extra glaze for some really delicious-looking ribs. Oh man, that barbecue sauce is awesome. and the ribs are cooked perfectly. Really, really delicious. And it wouldn't be a cafe serving kind of like this bistro fare if you didn't have a little steak frites. And in this case, he's got a beautiful filet and a little mushroom brandy and some really crispy fries. One composed bite. Oh, that is so good. The beef is top quality. That mushroom brandy has that essence of brandy, but the earthiness of the mushroom, and it goes great with frites. Really amazing display of food, great technique, and diverse flavors, all here in Boudica. After having this fantastic meal with a great chef and a great friend, and I'm so thankful that he gave me so many things to think about, things that are gonna help me in my devotion to spreading the word, especially through food. And I think I know exactly what I'm gonna cook to help remember our visit. We are in the Maya kitchen here in Manila, and we're gonna be making a meal to celebrate the devotions inspired by the churches and the restaurants, in particular Boudica, where we tasted some great food. And so I'm gonna be making a Philippine version of steak and potato, but it's gonna be infused with some Filipino flavors. And instead of a regular potato, we're gonna use their Philippine sweet potato called camote. So I've got these thin pieces of beef, and I'm just gonna simply season it with some salt and pepper on both sides, pan fry it with a little bit of oil, and use some of the renderings in order to create a really tasty sauce. While I'm waiting for this oil to get hot so I can create a nice simple sear for this beef, I'm actually going to infuse some cream as well as some garlic, and we're gonna actually add this to some sweet potato, or also known as camote, which we actually peeled and just simply boiled for a good long while so that it becomes nice and tender. So we're just going to cook these up. These are very thin, so they're gonna cook very quickly, but they're also going to create a little bit of fond from the fat on the cap. And that's exactly what I need, because that's gonna be the base for our Negroni-inspired sauce. So now I've got the garlic and cream with this sweet potato, I'm just gonna hit it with a little bit of salt and some black pepper, and then we're gonna continue to mix, and then we're gonna prepare the sauce for this steak. Now I'm gonna use some of the drippings from the steak in order to create a beautiful pan gravy mushroom sauce. Now that these mushrooms are nice and roasted, I'm gonna use the same pan and create a sauce using some of the liquors in that Negroni. So this sauce is unique, and to tighten it up, I'm gonna add a little slurry, which is gonna be a combination of just some flour and some water. And it's gonna create a nice thickness to it all that's gonna coat the meat. And just like that, this sauce is done.

So this dish isn't necessarily Filipino, but we kind of Filipinoized it by adding to it this kind of oyster sauce, butter sauce. And then instead of using a regular potato, a camote, a Filipino sweet potato. So let's ask God's blessings on this food we're about to receive, as well as the devotions of the people in the Philippines, that it not just be heartfelt, but one formed by faith and their knowledge of God. And we ask this in the name of the Father, Son, Holy Spirit, amen. Let's give this a taste test. So I'm going to take a little bit of the mushroom, a little bit of the sauce itself, and then a little bit of this garlic cream infused sweet potato. And let's give it a taste.

Wow. Steak is obviously beefy. That sauce kind of is what makes it all, because it has these unique savory qualities to it. And also the sweet potato, a little different from a regular sweet potato you get in the United States. And then of course, when you add a mushroom to it, there's another level of meatiness. This is really good. Hopefully it'll keep you devoted to feeding your family with God's faith as long as you stay hungry for Him. The Filipino people are incredibly devoted to our Lord and His family. And even in the struggles, we place our hope in Him. And it's a hope that helps us, no matter where we are, if we are but devoted to Jesus and His church, that will help us to keep savoring our faith. If you would like more information on this recipe or our other recipes, visit ewtn.com/savoringourfaith. And if you want to join me, as well as other faithful people, on a future pilgrimage, or if you want to book an event, join our online community, learn more about our food truck, get our resources, visit platinggrace.com.

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He comforts us in all our afflictions, and thus enables us to comfort those who are in

0: Christ the Lord is our head, we are his members. In joy let us call out to him.
1: Lord, may your kingdom come.
0: Christ our Savior, make your church a more vivid symbol of the unity of all mankind. Make it more effectively the sacrament of salvation for all peoples.
1: Lord, may your kingdom come.
0: Through your presence, guide the College of Bishops in union with the Pope. Give them the gifts of unity, love, and peace.
1: Lord, may your kingdom come.
0: Bind all Christians more closely to yourself, their divine head. Lead them to proclaim your kingdom by the witness of their lives.
1: Lord, may your kingdom come.
0: Grant peace to the world. Let every land flourish in justice and security.
1: Lord, may your kingdom come.
0: Grant to the dead the glory of the resurrection, and give us a share in their happiness.
1: Lord, may your kingdom come.
0: At the Savior's command and formed by divine teaching, we dare to say,
1: Our Father, who art in heaven,
0: hallowed be thy name.
1: Thy kingdom come. Thy will be done, on earth as it is in heaven. Give us this day our daily bread, and forgive us our trespasses, as we forgive those who trespass against us. And lead us not into temptation, but deliver us from evil.
0: O God, who through the grace of adoption chose us to be children of light, grant, we pray, that we may not be wrapped in the darkness of error, but always be seen to stand in the bright light of truth. Through our Lord Jesus Christ, your Son, who lives and reigns with you in the unity of the Holy Spirit, God forever and ever.
1: Amen.

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0: May the heart of Jesus, in the most blessed sacrament, be praised, adored, and loved with grateful affection in every moment, in all the tabernacles of the world,
1: into the end of time. Amen.

I'm Archbishop Timothy Broglio, the Archbishop for the Military Services. And today on Faith Matters, we're going to speak about the Most Holy Rosary. You know, that prayer which we have been given as a community of faith invites us to meditate on the mysteries of the life of Jesus Christ and allows us to focus on the Blessed Virgin Mary, who always leads us to her Son. Now, I remember as a little boy, during the months of May and October, we always gathered as a family to pray the rosary, and we were all united in prayer. I probably didn't have the same understanding of the rosary that I have today, but that notion of gathering together, meditating on the mysteries of Christ, and doing that as a little community, although sometimes we do it as a much larger community as well, but was a very helpful way to grow in our faith. St. John Paul II then expanded those mysteries of the rosary to include the luminous mysteries

0: almost to cover that extra chapter in the life of Christ celebrated in the mystery of the church. So when we pray the rosary, we honor Mary and we follow her to her Son.
1: O God, who would have all his people to be saved and to come to the knowledge of the truth, send forth, we beseech you, laborers into your harvest, and grant them with all confidence to preach the word, that everywhere your gospel may be heard and glorified, and that all nations may know you, the one true God, and him whom you have sent, Jesus Christ, your Son, our Lord. Amen.
2: You lost a loved one. You lost an opportunity of a lifetime. You received a depressing news. Are you to remain sad, frustrated? Would you give up? Allow yourselves to get depressed? None of these options are healthy for you. You deserve better. Have you ever considered offering your situation up to the Lord? God knows how to make good come from those frustrations. Actually, frustrating situations offered to God return to us with a gentle breeze of inner peace, peace of soul. Peace be to you. Peace be to your situation. God love you. God bless you.

St. John Vianney was born on May 8, 1786 in France and was baptized the same day. He grew up Catholic and persevered through seminary despite his academic difficulties. He became a parish priest in a small town named Ars and established La Providence, a home for girls. He was deeply devoted to the conversion of people in this small town and often spent up to 16 hours a day hearing confessions. He died in 1859 and was canonized on May 31st, 1925. He's the patron saint of parish priests. He said, "If you pray and love, that is where a man's happiness lies." St. John Vianney, pray for us.

Tonight our topic is, what can you learn from the stars? And the answer is, a great deal. And you learn it from astronomy, not from astrology. Astrology is a superstition. It's basically a kind of silly idea that people have had for centuries, that by gazing at the stars, you're going to be able to predict the future or tell certain psychological events or predict what a person's personality is going to be like if they're born under the sign of Leo or one of the zodiac signs. It's all quite silly. And the silliness has been going on for centuries. St. Augustine, writing about astrology, says, please don't blame the beautiful, white, clear, pure stars for the nonsense that goes on here in this world. The stars had nothing to do with it. Don't blame them. And if you know a little bit about astronomy, you realize how without any foundation astrology is, because the various figures and locations that people see, the various constellations, don't exist in space like that. Actually, you look up and you see the Big Dipper

makes the outline of the pot. You think that those stars are up there something like that, arranged near each other. They're billions of miles away from each other, and if you were looking at them from another perspective, it wouldn't look like a pot at all. I happen to be a little bit of an amateur astronomer. Years ago, somebody gave me a little telescope, which we use at our retreat house, and I love to look at the constellations through the telescope. Our little telescope, you can even see the rings of Saturn. And when my life wasn't so busy, I used to try to keep my eyes on what constellations were above, not to predict the future or tell what somebody's personality was going to be like. I did it just because, well, why? Oh, listen, Psalm 19. The heavens proclaim the glory of God, and the firmament, the sky, proclaims his handiwork. Day to day pours out the speech, and night to night declares the message. There is no speech, nor of any words. Their voice is not heard. And yet the sound of their voice goes throughout the world, and their words to the end of the world. Psalm 19, the opening verse, the heavens proclaim the glory of God. Believe me, if you could begin to appreciate what's above you, you would have a marvelous meditation. I wish there was a way I could bring you, my television audience, out into the backyard. This a tiny little speck. I always have to work hard to be able to get people to see this little speck of light. That's the Andromeda Nebula. It's 100 billion stars in a great star city, something like two inverted dinner plates off in the distance. And you've seen photographs of it with a kind of pinwheel effect, arms made up of hundreds of millions of stars each, reaching out from the center of this, our next-door neighbor, the Andromeda galaxy. A galaxy is a city of a billion or so stars. You might ask me the question, how many stars are there? Is anybody's well-considered guess. On the part of respectable astronomers, I've seen the figure 10 to the 20th power, which means a 10 with 20 zeros after it, or 10 to the 70th power, which is a heck of a lot bigger, and that's a 1 with 70 zeros behind it. If that's the case, and you reduced every star to a grain of sand, I am told that a drinking glass contains 2.5 million grains of sea sand, an 8-ounce glass, and that the box would extend from New York to Mexico City, and it would be a mile high and a mile across. That would be the number of known stars. And for all we know, that's just a beginning, because no one yet has seen to the end of space. But there's an interesting question. Is this great big universe we know, probably called the cosmos, all the stars and constellations and galaxies that we are able to see that are centered into a big cosmic ball, is that the only one of them? Is there another one next door? Or another one above? Or are there half a dozen of them? Oh my. Oh my. It says in the Psalms, what are you that you are?

0: listen to this psalm. I got to get it right. When I look to the heavens, the work of your hands, the moon and the stars which you have established. This is Psalm 8. What is man that you are mindful of him? Or the son of man that you care about him? How infinitesimal it makes us feel when you think of stars in such incredible numbers, and each star could possibly have planets around, and some of the planets may be inhabited. And the psalmist says, what is man that you're mindful of us? Why are you thinking about us, O God? And yet, it says in the fifth verse, you have made us little less than God and crowned us with glory and honor. You have given us dominion over the work of your hands and put all things under our feet, sheep and oxen, beasts of the field, birds of the air, fish of the sea, and whatever passes along the paths of the sea. O Lord our God, how majestic is your name in all the earth. What a marvelous meditation. And you know it's nice when you look at the stars because you look at them in silence. You go out in the evening and just try to find out what you're looking at. Now, if you ask somebody into astrology, they're going to get you completely confused with all kinds of nonsense. Astronomy. Find out a little bit about astronomy and look up. If I was the Pope, I'd give everybody an indulgence who went to visit a planetarium and pray. But I'm not going to be Pope. Now, they want me to take a break. They're flashing me lights right now. So take a break and come back and bring your Bible with you, please.
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Now, I suppose many of you are not aware that the Catholic Church has an observatory of the stars. It's called the Vatican Observatory, and the director for many years, Father George Coyne, a Jesuit, has just recently retired at the ripe old age of 73. I hope he's not going to take it easy, because I'm 73 too, and I'm planning out the next 20 years. But Father Coyne has made some very interesting observations about some of the questions in astronomy and physics, which perplex

the big question for science is, where did it all come from? And there are various theories, but the most well-accepted theory, and it goes back to the early part of the 20th century, is the theory which is popularly and somewhat dumbly called the Big Bang. And some people think that they use that expression to belittle that theory. And this theory is that the entire universe began with an explosion of unthinkable heat and power, probably about 20 billion years ago, but that's kind of a guess. And that all the matter in the universe, everything, on every planet, every star, on all, the matter of all the gases in the universe, all the unseen or dark matter, that it all began in that little object. And the guesses on the size of that object range from the size of a softball down to an almost indivisible particle called a Planck. It's a particle so small that you can't cut it in half. And all this speculation goes on. Originally, the first person who, with not relying on the Bible, but relying on scientific investigation, thought of this explosion was a man named Friedman. But nobody paid much attention to him. And another man who was a Catholic priest, Georges Lemaître, also a Jesuit, worked out a very similar theory. But Lemaître had been a student of the renowned scientist and astronomer Sir Arthur Eddington at Cambridge University. And because of Eddington, Lemaître's theory was well known. Then when Edwin Hubble came up with his theories about the expanding universe, and all of this fitted together in ways that are too long to explain, with Einstein's theory, there emerged the profound theory, and it's beyond a theory, as Father Coyne says, of the exploding universe, which means that we're living on the fragments of the explosion. You may not feel that way, but I want to tell you, if you live in New York, you often feel like you're a fragment of an explosion. Now, this is most profound, because as Pope Pius XII pointed out, it dovetails rather nicely with the opening chapters of the book of Genesis, which is not meant to be a scientific book, but a theological book from very, very ancient times. In the beginning, God created the heavens and the earth. And you have the beautiful description in the opening chapters of Genesis of the coming of the universe. Read it. It's not a scientific treatise. It's magnificent, mystical, religious poetry. But it tells very much the same story as Friedman and Lemaître and Hubble. It is not the purpose of science to either prove or disprove religion, theology. The purpose of science is to study tangible, touchable, seeable, earthly things. Science is like carpentry and being an electrician. It's what the tangible. This is why science has no conscience of its own. It has to ask somebody outside the scientific world, what about the morality of stem cell research? Is some of it absolutely wrong because it kills embryonic children? Is some of it acceptable because it does not? That's a question beyond science. And when science doesn't look beyond itself to be guided, you can get the scientists of Hitler. The Nazis had many

very good scientists, and they used human beings as guinea pigs because they were not guided by a moral principle. Now, step outside of science and use what science has told us, and it seems to me that the heavens proclaim the glory of God. It's beyond me how anyone can look at all of this without wonder and awe. That's a quotation from Einstein. Einstein says, if anyone can look at the incomprehensible universe without wonder and awe, he might as well be dead. Einstein speaks about his reverence for the infinite spirit, the understanding rational spirit that has made all of these things. But nobody is saying, or at least nobody sensible is saying, that God put it together like a carpenter. St. Augustine said that 1,600 years ago. God did not create the world like a man builds a house. One of the things that Father Coyne says very interestingly in his article is that God has shared his creative ability, creative power, I should say, with the universe itself. We know that he has shared his creativity with living things by the processes of reproduction. A husband and wife, a mother and father, participate in the creativity of God, keeping the human race going responsibly. I only wish that the writings of Einstein, his quotations about God, his description of his religion, could be put into the front of every high school science book. Then the whole debate over science versus creation would die away, because the greatest scientist in the world would see the creative power of God in the universe. And if you're a little bit scandalized that I'm saying this, I should probably refer you to Lincoln Barnett's book, The Universe and Dr. Einstein. And another book, God and the Astronomers, by Dr. Robert Jastrow, who was the director of the space, the NASA Space Laboratories, and who discusses the great problem that science has with the creation. He says, consider the enormity of the problem. Science has proven that the universe exploded into being at a certain moment. What cause produced this effect? Who or what put the matter and energy in the universe? Was it made out of nothing? Science cannot answer these questions. And because according to astronomers, in the first moments of its existence, the universe was compressed to an extraordinary degree and consumed by the heat of a fire beyond our imagination. Science comes to a closed door. And Jastrow says this is a very strange development, unexpected by everybody but the theologians. And I think you should have said the believers. They've accepted the word of the Bible. In the beginning, God created the heavens and the earth. To which St. Augustine says, who can understand the mystery or explain it to others? But Augustine says, what man can explain it to a man? What angel can explain it to a man? What angel can explain it to another angel? And Jastrow brings out the problem that science has. It won't just be another measurement, another theory, another decade of work. For a scientist, I'm quoting him, who has lived by his faith and the power of reason, the story ends like a bad dream. He scaled the mountains of ignorance. He's about to conquer the highest peak, and he pulls himself over the final rock. He's greeted by a band of theologians who have been sitting there for centuries. I don't see any real battle between science and faith and religion when they are properly

0: fully understood. Not only does science not fight with religion, but science presents us with facts and theories which would even bring an angel to his knees. Thou, O Lord, didst make the earth, and the work of thy hands is the heavens. They shall perish, but thou shalt continue, and they shall grow old as a garment, and as a vesture thou shalt change them, and they shall be changed. Epistle to the Hebrews, chapter 1, verse 10 and following. We have a call from Edith. Edith, where are you from and what's your question?
1: Okay, I'm from Orinda, California, and this question concerns the Magi. I wonder if you could comment on the fact that one God used some astronomical phenomena, but he also used their astrological beliefs, and they did look to the stars to discern the destiny of nations and individuals.
0: Yes. Now, these men were using astrology, not in the sense that it is now. They were using it as it was at that time. Science had not differentiated itself yet from magic. People were working at the beginnings of science, and this is in many different kinds of science. So a sharp line between magic and science didn't really come toward the end of the Middle Ages. Now, the Magi used what they considered a divine sign. The speculation that this was a natural divine sign is hard to establish at this point because of how long ago it occurred. But perhaps they did, and it was used providentially to bring them to find the Messiah. And it is a beautiful account in the scriptures, and it shows that God was revealing his divine Son, the Savior, not only to the Jews, but to the Gentiles, who are represented by the Magi. So almost all of us, when we celebrate the Feast of the Epiphany, we're celebrating that the gospel, the salvation of the world, was addressed not only to the children of Israel, but to the whole world. That's the meaning of the Feast of the Epiphany. Now, God could use anything he wants. The Magi would certainly not be accused by any of us of superstition. They were doing the best that they could. And I wouldn't, if I went, say, to a primitive part of the world and found that people were predicting things astrologically, I wouldn't accuse them of being silly. But I would accuse people of being silly who call themselves Christians or call themselves Jews or Muslims and perhaps some of the other world religions, because it's a misunderstanding of divine providence and of the wisdom and power of God. And this is why astrology is condemned as a superstition. As St. Augustine says, for heaven's sakes, don't blame the stars.
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2: Illuminating historical context, stunning cinematography, and moving reenactments paint an inspiring portrait of the Franciscan friar who left his homeland to bring the gospel to a new land. Serra, ever forward, never back. 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

0: history of the United States on the next EWTN Live. The Founding Fathers declared independence with a firm reliance on the protection of divine providence. 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
5: Welcome to White Horse in the Yukon, where the vastness of the land and the harshness of the climate reveals a faith that is resilient and alive. Even in the northern frontier, the Church carries on its mission with hope and determination. I'm Francis Dennis, and this is Catholic Canada.

0: In this episode, we'll meet Catholic Christian Outreach, a missionary movement that walks with young adults in their journey of faith on university campuses across the country. We'll also take part in the March for Life in Ottawa, a national gathering of thousands of Canadians who stand united in the defense of the dignity of every human life from conception to natural death. But first, we turn to the spiritual roots of our country with Blessed Marie-Catherine de Saint-Augustin, a young Hospitalier nun of New France whose life of offering and prayer continued to inspire the Church in Canada.
1: Blessed Mary Catherine was born in France, Saint-Sauveur-le-Vicomte, in 1632, the 3rd of May. We know that her grandparents was a house that was very welcoming. So there was lots of visitors that joined Blessed Mary Catherine, and that's where she met, for example, Saint-Jean-Eudes, and had a great influence in

her life at a very young age. So again, it's a story of family. So we know that her older sister will enter the monastery of the Augustinian sisters in Bayeux. And it's actually her cousin who is a superior at the time.

0: integrated into lots of the different roles in the monastery. So our sisters originally left from Dieppe, and what happened was, we're talking about a small little French colony, and the Jesuits are here, and the Jesuits say, we need help from women. Their charity could do more for evangelization than all of our steps and our words. And that's when our three first Augustinian sisters arrive here in New France in 1639. And they're on the same boat with the Ursuline sisters, right, who will then take care of educating our young girls. But very quickly realize that we need help. And so that's when Blessed Mary Catherine hears about the mission here in Canada and has a strong desire to go. The problem is she's really young. She's not 16, so she can't legally make her vows. So it's really hard for her to come. Her community is not sure, doesn't really want to give her up. And most importantly, her father is very hesitant to allow his daughter to cross the ocean. But through the grace of God, he reads the Jesuit relations, right? So the newsletter that the Jesuits are writing. In reading that, he says, well, if this is my daughter's vocation, who am I to stand in God's way? And so he receives that grace, and it is truly a grace of God, and then opens the door so that Blessed Mary Catherine can come to Canada. So she leaves, but she's not quite 16, but she has to leave because the boat, like there's not a lot of flights like today, right? So the boat is leaving. So she actually leaves her home monastery, pronounces final vows en route to the boat, and then was able to cross the ocean. Crossing was also very dangerous. Of course, it was 3 months. There's certainly no GPS at the time. And there was also an outbreak of the plague. And Blessed Mary Catherine will actually catch whatever was going around and becomes very, very sick. She has with her a little statue of Our Lady of Protection. And it was a statue that her grandmother gave to her before leaving. And so she asks Our Lady to be healed. And she receives a vision from Our Lady who says, your place is ready for you in heaven, but we still need you here in Canada. It's your choice. What would you like to do? And Blessed Mary Catherine very quickly says, I choose God's will. That's what I want. And we know from reflection after that it's very much this interior spiritual combat that she has of feeling worthy before God to be accepted in his internal love and his eternal happiness. But she will carry that suffering again for others. When Blessed Mary Catherine arrives, of course, most of the boat is still very sick, so they very quickly jump into action and start helping out in the hospital. Often when the boats arrived, they were transported from the boats directly to the hospital to care for all the people who were sick. Blessed Mary Catherine throughout her life here was, of course, first and foremost, a nurse and caring for all of the people, both of the French colony and the First Nations people who are here. She was also different roles here in the community. So she was a treasurer. So essentially she was responsible for building what we would consider the first physical hospital that was built here. So she did a lot of the work, and she was responsible for the novices, training our young sisters to become full Augustinian sisters. And she was what we called at the time the hospitaler, which essentially meant that today we would say like the director of nursing, essentially. And she was responsible for all of the patients who were sick in the hospital. During that time, she asked a specific grace that all the people that she would care for would be saved, would be baptized, and the Lord granted her that grace.
1: Are you crazy?
0: So Blessed Mary Catherine is considered a mystic. We have several of her writings that she expresses different visions that she received. Catherine would often talk about evil or a demon that is trying to overcome her or trying to possess

0: That's her. And again, it's to help carry those evil, to help carry that those demons and be able to distance them from others so that other people who may be not as strong as she was wouldn't be able to carry them. And Catherine offered her life for that. That was her daily struggle. And what was amazing is that the sisters around her and her community didn't know these struggles. Catherine was always very, very open with her spiritual directors. And she actually wasn't confirmed when she left. So she had to wait for François de Laval to come, because of course he arrived 10 years after Blessed Mary Catherine arrived. So somebody like François de Laval, Bishop François de Laval, who will then say, we need to write down our life, he knew what was happening. And it's amazing how God has called these saints, both Blessed Mary Catherine, St. Mary the Incarnation, and François de Laval, to really build his church at that time. François de Laval, we know that he often came here to seek counsel from Blessed Mary Catherine, and he was actually the one who was responsible for making sure that her biography was written after her death. He collected all of the documents and sent them back to France to Father Ragnou, who was her spiritual director at the time. And it's because of them that we do have what we call La Vie, or the life of Blessed Mary Catherine. We know as well that she was very close to the First Nations people and received a name. You know, it's often a great gift to receive a name in the First Nations language. And so the name she received was Iakoni Konriyasta, which translates, she who beautifies the soul. And so I think it's a great example of how the population respected Blessed Mary Catherine and all that she did for the people. So Blessed Mary Catherine lived here in Canada for about 20 years. We know that she always had a very fragile health. It was very difficult for her here. We know that she died at the age of 36. For me today, Blessed Mary Catherine, I remember her as a martyr of love. And it was a name that Father Ragnou gave her. She offered her life for love of God and love of neighbor. And that played out in doing God's will, in serving the poor and the sick as she did in the hospital, and in offering her life in totality. And I think for myself, the call that Catherine makes to me is really to offer my life as well as a martyr of love, and that all things, all of our little things done with love, is for God's glory.
1: On university campuses across the country, a new generation is rediscovering the faith with enthusiasm. Founded in Saskatchewan, Catholic Christian Outreach accompanies young adults in their relationship with Christ through prayer, scripture study, and mission. For over 35 years, this movement has formed committed leaders who brings the gospel to student life and beyond.
2: CCO is a Catholic movement raising up Christ-centered, Spirit-filled leaders to evangelize the world one person at a time. I'm an example of one of those people that was reached out to, that was invited to know Christ personally, and then raised up as a leader to reach the world. CCO's mission is rooted on university campuses, but also includes alumni, parishes, dioceses, as well as global and ecclesial partners. So we have a lot of different types of activities and programs and initiatives. They could, I think, all be summarized in two words: intentional accompaniment. And intentional accompaniment is really the art and the practice of journeying with someone, helping them to grow, to meet Christ in initial conversion, and then accompanying them towards becoming a multiplying missionary disciple. So we have one of the principal core tools that we use in reaching out to people, young people, and also in parishes.

0: our small group faith studies. So this is a booklet, a six-week program, a six-week opportunity for a small group of people to share conversation and insights related to their faith. It's really centered around scripture, the catechism, and really dynamic analogies and questions that spur conversation for growth in faith. The series, the CCO Faith Study series, begins with discovery. And discovery is fundamentally a representation or an introduction again to who is the person of Jesus in my life and in the world, and how do I respond to that invitation to know him more. And then from there we build with other small group faith study resources that look at our life in the Holy Spirit, our life as disciples, our life as missionaries. So it's a curriculum in a way of intentional accompaniment, helping someone to grow closer to Jesus and then helping them, equip them to be able to share Jesus with others.
1: Spirit, amen. So today we're going to be talking about how to accompany people on the
2: to work as a full-time missionary, the greatest yeses you could ever give. I guess I had grown up around the faith and I had heard about Jesus before, but I had no idea how much he wanted to know me too. And through that faith study, I realized that Jesus cared about me right then and there as a university student. And for the first time, I gave my full and adult yes to inviting Jesus to be at the center of my life. I've really seen holiness and mission be two sides of the same coin. So the more I get involved with mission, the more it makes me want to be holy, the more it makes me want to go to daily mass, spend more time in adoration. And the more I get to know Jesus and his heart, the more I want to tell people about him. So I've really seen it be very symbiotic.
3: I got in touch with CCO during my first semester of university. They were outreaching outside and they called on me and were like, hey, do you have any faith background? And I was like, yeah, I'm Catholic. And they were like, oh, this is a Catholic group on the campus. You'll love it. Through that first year, I've grown in my faith more than I could have ever imagined. And I would not be where I am today without CCO. They've truly changed my relationship with God for the better. And it's just been life-changing. The faith studies on campus really gave me a new perspective on my faith I've had my whole life, which truly led to my actual conversion, leading to a real relationship with God. The community here is amazing. Just to have that fellowship with like-minded people around the same age as me has been amazing in my growth of faith.
4: As a student was when I really met CCO for the first time. I went to Carleton University in Ottawa and my mom actually suggested I should join this club. And I didn't really want to at first, but when I did, it was really awesome. And I went on a few summer missions with CCO and I really fell in love with the mission and the way that CCO evangelizes and the way they do their ministry. There are like struggles in mission and in ministry. There's lots of sacrifice, but every time I'm faced with that and I'm like, oh, is this too hard? Like, should I keep going? What I always come back to is that it's so worth it. Like, bringing others to a relationship with Jesus and sharing the good news with them is really the best thing I could do with my life while I'm here on earth, is to walk with and accompany others towards like heaven and Jesus.
5: You don't choose your patron saint. Your patron saint chooses you.
6: Yeah, I guess I would explain it that we weren't trying to create like a youth group on campus where we would have activities and events and just programs and programs and programs. We actually wanted to bring people directly into a living relationship with God and equip them to share their faith with others. And so what we would do with these young people, as soon as they were coming alive in their faith, we would equip them to be able to share their faith with others. And that might be through helping them articulate their own testimony to share with a friend, or to how do you invite a friend to come to a small group faith study, or to come to mass, or to help a person go to confession. We helped people be the witnesses. These are 19-year-olds who have just come alive in their faith, are just learning.

0: to read scripture, but the Holy Spirit is quickening in them the capacity to share the most basic important things that are from the heart and from the church and are kept simple on purpose because it can be shared and it is the most important. And all the other things that are to be taught in the church, well, we'll go to the church for that. But we saw ourselves as first responders. Mm-hmm. We're going into, Pope Francis calls the church the field hospital. And we would see ourselves as the first aid people. We're going to run out. We're going to cauterize this. We're going to, you know, stabilize that.
1: And so I want to see Canada come alive. But I also want to see Canada have influence globally, because I think we're well positioned for who we are, the way we see the world. I think we've a great instrument of the Holy Spirit to go and bring, you know, the message of the gospel, Jesus mission to different parts of the world. So, but yeah, part of our mission statement is you know, that we want to bring about the renewal of the world. Well, I think Canada's situated, are able, has people. We just have to kind of put the fire and the opportunity before them. And I think something beautiful, Canada can play a huge role in the fulfillment of the Great Commission.

0: So here in the church in Canada, we're really blessed as a movement to be a national movement, to have an expression of the Canadian fabric, and to be a part of all the local expressions of the church in the various dioceses across this country. And so my hope and my dream as I see what CCO can contribute is in that area of activating, multiplying leaders and helping Canada to rediscover its dream, a kind of a national Catholic imagination, Canadian Catholic imagination, for what we as a country can do to reach those here in Canada, but that Canada would also be a great country sending missionaries all throughout the world.
1: Every May, thousands of Canadians gather on Parliament Hill in Ottawa to publicly affirm the value of every human life from conception to natural death. Led in large part by committed young people, the March for Life is a moment of prayer, conviction, and public witness, breaking the silence that surrounds abortion in Canada.
2: Right, so we do have in Canada a very sad and deplorable situation where the culture of death is really reigning within the minds of too many people, including our leaders. And so we have as a church a huge challenge in helping the people understand the importance of acknowledging the dignity of the human life in everyone from the moment of conception to natural death. And so right now, lots of people are simply blinded by the culture in which we live, and they take for granted that if a child is unwanted, it is not a child. It's
3: that uphold the sanctity of life from conception to natural death.
2: So there's a problem with that, and likewise at the other end of the spectrum, at the end of life, when people are suffering and have had enough. So right now we're proposing what we call a medical service, a medical aid in dying, when actually it is not medical aid in dying. Medical aid in the act of dying is called palliative care. But what they're proposing is an execution. We're putting an end to their life. So I believe in Canada, the church's greatest role is in education. We need to do better. We need to do more. Our March for Life, I think, is a key event that happens in our capital city in rallying thousands, 10,000s of people, kind of express to the whole country that there are people here that do not agree with the government's position right now, and that we don't agree with the lack of laws. We have no laws that protect the unborn. And so the

0: The day we have for our National March for Life is a very important and one that brings people from all across Canada. And we always begin with Mass in the morning. It's a key place to start our day because it reminds us that we have a God on our side, but we need to align ourselves with God to fight this spiritual warfare that's out there. There's evil forces that are, where the only way to win is to be really aligned with God's will. So we pray, we listen to the Word of God, we receive the Holy Eucharist so that we go back into the world and know that we are not alone, but we have the gift of the Spirit with us in fighting that war.
1: Promoting a culture of life is good for a country, is good for the world. If we don't promote life, we have no future. I'm a father of six. I love all of my children. I try and instill in them that love for life. This country that we live in, for some reason, has forgotten about the sanctity of the human person. We often talk about it. We want to respect life from conception until natural death. But that seems to have fallen along the wayside. And so now we have up to 300 abortions a day here in Canada. We're now 5% of the deaths in Canada are attributed to euthanasia, to medical aid in dying, that terrible euphemism. And the way I understand it and the way the church understands it is this is an abandonment of the human person. It's an abandonment of the mother in a crisis pregnancy. It's an abandonment of the elderly person, of the person with a disability. When we should be giving people hope, and hope is where this movement gets its life. We want to give hope to the woman in crisis pregnancy. We want to give them the hope that they need, the support that they need. And there's so many organizations that we interviewed throughout the day here who do just that. And not just at the beginning of life, but also at the end of life, when that hope needs to be instilled to its proper end. And that is only decided by our dear Lord Jesus.
2: We also need to speak out, not just for the unborn, but for the elderly. In the name of the Father, and the Son, and the Holy Spirit. Amen.
0: So life itself is a journey. We're called to be pilgrims in this whole journey of faith. We want to show that in our movement, in this walk that we do together. We are not alone in this walk. We're surrounded by huge crowds. And to have so many people express that matter of life in the womb of a mother who's pregnant, this is important, and we need to protect, and we need to help these mothers bring these children to life.

From the silent offering of Blessed Marie-Catherine de Saint-Augustin in Quebec to the missionary zeal of Catholic Christian outreach on university campuses and the bold presence of young Canadians and the March for Life in Ottawa, the Church in Canada continues to move forward in faith and courage, even in the vast reaches of the Yukon. Thank you for joining me. I'm Francis Dennis, and see you next time for another episode of Catholic Canada.

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10: The dynamic presence of John Paul II electrified a generation. 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
10: 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John Paul II in America, uniting a continent on the Global Catholic Network, EWTN.

0: on the list of strange things that have happened here, Kateri dying and apparently being healed takes top honors.
1: History witnesses these strange things more often than one would like to admit.
0: Or at least more often than some would like to admit. If we would admit miracles into our judgment of history, into our understanding of what is really going on, then we'd understand everything much differently, I suspect.
1: Very true. Miss Mead, what do you think?
0: Margaret?
2: What? I'm sorry. What did you say?
1: I was remarking about how people judge history differently. Some see things from the vantage point of being on the ground, as it were, whereas others judge history from up in the air. And those who see with this breadth and depth, why, these are the saints. They plunge down into the depths of men's hearts and into the heights of God's designs. Being a saint is something like being a true judge of history.
0: You speak as if from firsthand knowledge, Mr. Bassett.
3: Oh, yes. Well, I'm... I think we should proceed with the interview.
2: What is going on here? What is really going on? A woman has just died in this very room, and
0: yes, Saint Kateri.

0: Saint.
1: How else are we to judge a woman who spent her entire life covered in smallpox scars, who dedicated her life to Christ, who consecrated her virginity to Christ, who did such severe penances, and then when she dies, her face, arms, and legs are miraculously healed after death? We just witnessed it with our own eyes, Margaret. Well, you saw it first.
0: Yes. Yes, I did.
1: And not only that, after her death, the reports of miracles that were connected to Saint Kateri were so numerous that those who were witnessing gave up writing them all down. There were just too many of them.
2: Well, then, we must judge her life by the miracles. The end point is the beginning, so to speak. It's the key, or to put it another way, it's what allows you to see her history the way God sees it, or at least a bit of a glimpse. And that brings us to the task at hand. We must see how history judges your life, Miss Mead. Dr. Fisher?
1: Margaret? Do you promise to tell the truth?
0: I always tell the truth as I see it.
1: Fair enough.
2: Now, Miss Mead.
0: You may call me Margaret.
2: You do not like Miss Mead?
0: Well, I'm not married, but I...
2: Do you then have a husband? Perhaps you'd like to call your husband and have him come here.
0: I have no husband.
2: You're right. In fact, you've had three. Let me see. The third, Gregory Bateson, you divorced in October of 1950. But Mr. Bateson left you, didn't he? You still love him?
0: I fail to see how that is relevant. How my personal life is relevant.
2: Not relevant. What could be more relevant for how we are judged by history? Our private lives tell more about public histories than almost anything else. Look at Henry VIII.
1: We did. He was here, in fact. Flipped over Weicker's chess table. But please, continue.
2: Shall we go back to the task at hand? Seeing how history judges you.
0: Well, I would say that history has judged me quite kindly based on my accomplishments. I am no braggart, but I've certainly read enough of what people have written about me. In fact, the praise is somewhat embarrassing at times. And I've received a number of awards and honors, but I have reasonable hope historians, as I said, will treat me kindly. I am, to tell the truth, the most famous anthropologist in the world.
1: Historians? Fame. Miss Mead, I assure you, the last place one should go to find out what actually happened and how history will ultimately judge is to historians. Some are better than others. But generally speaking, historians are the ones most likely to be blinded by what they want to see. Hazard of the trade, one might say, and fame. There are few things in this life as fleeting as fame. And I don't think there's a better indication than fame of what someone is not worth. Fame only tells us about the passions and confusions and opinions that govern the short time when someone is famous.
2: Miss Mead, would you read from the beginning? Not the introduction, but the famous beginning. The one that so enchanted readers when it first came out in 1928, and then long, long after.
0: The life of the day begins at dawn, or if the moon has shone until daylight, the shouts of the young men may be heard before dawn from the hillside. Uneasy in the night, populous with ghosts, They shout lustily to one another as they hasten with their work. As the dawn begins to fall among the soft brown roots, and the slender palm trees stand out against a colorless, gleaming sea, lovers slip home from trysts beneath the palm trees, or in the shadow of beached canoes, that the light may find each sleeper in his appointed place. Cocks crow negligently, and a shrill-voiced bird cries from the breadfruit trees. The insistent roar of the reef seems muted to an undertone for the sound of a waking village. Babies cry, a few short wails before sleepy mothers give them the breast.
2: Great, well, that's good enough.
0: Well, thank you.
2: No, I mean, that's all we need to hear. Now, Miss Mead, you and I both know that this famous opening to Coming of Age in Samoa really gives us the gist, so to speak, of the whole book. And what is that gist, Miss Mead? Put it into a few words for us.
0: Well, I guess I could sum up most of it by saying that the primitive Samoans are very much more happy than we are because they are sexually free from the kind of moral burdens that make us in the West so anxious. Our youth so rebellious and all of us more neurotic.
1: You mean, I take it, the moral restrictions that Christianity has placed upon us. That's where these so-called burdens come from?
0: Yes, to put it bluntly.
1: And that would mean for you that Khetri Tikawitha would not be a saint, but a particularly tortured, indeed self-tortured, neurotic.
0: Again, very bluntly stated, but I find myself in agreement.
1: Actually, I find you in agreement with Sigmund Freud. Your ideas are second-hand, third-hand, really, since Freud goes all the way back to Jean-Jacques Rousseau.
2: Now, Miss Mead, are you saying that the Samoans are not Christian, and that's why they're so sexually free?
0: No. Protestant missionaries did reach the islands of Samoa in the early 1800s. But, as I pointed out in my book, Coming of Age in Samoa, these Samoan natives wear their Christianity lightly, so to speak. Even 100 years after they had been Christianized, that is, when I studied them, Samoan adolescents, both male and female, were expected to engage in all manner of heterosexual and homosexual play as a means of preparation for adulthood. Young lovers embraced and parted without further expectations or jealousies, and did so frequently with no anxiety or cultural judgment. Thus, their adolescence is almost free from anxiety, that is, the kind of anxiety we experience in our culture.
2: And what effects did this have later in life, say on marriages?
0: Only beneficial effects. Free lovemaking among Samoans is essentially a warm-up period for all Samoans. But when they do marry, their marriages were easily arranged, sexually fulfilling, and easily dissolved, if there was any sort of spat, or they simply became tired of one another. Samoans treat their Christianity and love affairs casually. There are no destructive jealousies in cases of marital infidelity, such as we in the West are plagued with. The couple either accepts them cheerfully, parts ways amicably, or the husband's irritation is placated by the gift of a straw mat from the adulterer. But, I repeat, there is nothing like the kind of dreadful over-seriousness with which we treat marriage in the West.
2: But again, I am assuming that this dreadful over-seriousness has as its root the fact that we in the West, unlike these happy Samoans, take Christianity too seriously? So what you are saying is that we need to take our Christianity and sexuality both much more lightly?
0: Yes. That is the political, social, and cultural lesson we can learn from Samoa.

0: Miss Mead, I asked you about your husbands, your three husbands.
1: Yes. Your point?
2: Allow me to explain. It seems that you take marriage as lightly as the Samoans. Mr. Brissett didn't mention any of your affairs, heterosexual or homosexual.
1: Well, I never!
2: But you did, Miss Mead. You did. Now, I need to be quite frank with you. It is not true that your personal life was very much like what you described of the Samoans. The truth, I'm afraid, is that your personal life was the lens through which you studied the Samoans. Coming of age in Samoa doesn't tell us very much about native Samoans, but it tells us a whole lot about Margaret Mead, what she wanted to see on Samoa.
1: What are you saying?
2: That you are not an anthropologist who studied so-called primitive people to find out what they are really like, but you are a kind of imperialist, imposing on the native people your desires and beliefs, the desires and beliefs that have defined your personal life. You want to remove the moral restrictions of Christianity that you find so burdensome, and yet you are using the poor natives to promote your desires through anthropology. You paint Samoa as a kind of sexual Eden, and imply that it was Christianity that caused those who took it seriously to fall from such bliss.
1: My book was an enormous and immediate success, hailed both by my fellow anthropologists and the public.
2: The reaction at the time of your book's publication tells us more about the characteristic beliefs and desires of the people leading up to its publication in 1928 and for some time thereafter. The success of Coming of Age in Samoa tells us more about the age it was published in, historically speaking, than it does about Samoa.
1: That's ridiculous.
2: But it's not. For several centuries before you ever published your work, before you went to Samoa, modern philosophers like Jean-Jacques Rousseau and Sigmund Freud and many others had argued that our natural condition was one in which we had no moral restrictions on sex or anything else, and that it was Christianity that destroyed this wonderful paradise by its horrible concept of sin. Your book was so popular. You were and are so popular, largely because you told the people what they wanted to hear as sons and daughters of Rousseau and Freud. You appeared to give them scientific, anthropological vindication for their desire to shed Christianity and all its moral implications, especially its moral restrictions on sex. To be perfectly blunt, well, I guess I have been perfectly blunt.
0: Not quite perfectly, for the whole truth is bluntness itself. Miss Mead, the momentary time in which history appears to be judging you kindly must not be confused with the absolute and final truth of God. You see, time is a creature of eternity, and history judges in light of its origin in eternity, or more properly, the Eternal One.
1: Nonsense! Don't preach to me! I know what you're trying to say. I know what you're hinting at. But I know what I saw in Samoa. I know what I saw among the Arapesh and the Iatmul, among the Chambalay and the Balinese. And it taught me to see very clearly into our own culture in America. And I saw the most unimaginably wide variations in culture, in ideas about gods, about sex, about marriage, about gender. If you really think you can judge me, my life and my work, then you had better understand right now how much variation there is among actual cultures. Just how many variations there are between sex and marriage, between love and life, between good and evil, about death itself. So don't bring out that tired old, there's just one way to be. There's just one right notion between sexuality and marriage, because I've seen otherwise. Human culture is almost infinitely varied, infinitely variable. Human nature is infinitely malleable, infinitely plastic. And so, I judge you

0: not be a competent judge at all. I judge you to be out of order.
1: Ugh! Curses! It's stuck!
2: It's a little heavier than you might think. Miss Mead, please resume your seat.

0: Now, Miss Mead, the point that I wish to make clear is that you are confusing two things. First, what you claim about Samoa, and second, what you claim to see about all cultures. We must separate the two.
1: I have no idea what you're saying.
2: I think I can help. The first question to settle is this. Were you, are you right about Samoa? The second question to settle, which is more complex, is what do variations among cultures actually prove? Now, let's begin with the first question.
1: I assure you, I am entirely correct about my presentation of Samoa, no matter what you say.
2: But if we look at what other anthropologists have said, we find significant disagreement on that point. As you are well aware, there were a significant number of anthropologists who were far more familiar with Samoa than you, who questioned your findings both before and after your death.
1: After?
2: Of course. You didn't think history would stop judging your work with your last breath. Surely your death isn't the end of history. Come now, Miss Mead. You didn't think that your book, Coming of Age in Samoa, would be exempt from criticism from those who had spent many more years than you studying all the Polynesian islands, including Samoa, who had read far more Samoan history than you, who knew the Samoan language and culture far more deeply than you. I believe you spent only, what, 9 months there?
1: I know of no one who has disputed my findings, at least no one of any credibility.
0: I will remind you, Miss Mead, that you promised to tell the truth.
1: What?
0: Now, I do believe one Derek Freeman contacted you while you were alive. So, after your death, Dr. Freeman published a book, Margaret Mead and Samoa, The Making and Unmaking of an Anthropological Myth.
1: Myth? It's not a myth, it's a fact.
0: But Dr. Freeman, an anthropologist who specializes in the islands of Polynesia, and who knows both the culture and language far better than you ever did, argues convincingly that Samoans did not take Christianity lightly, but were almost fanatically religious. That Samoans were not the happy natives of a fictional free sex paradise, but had all kinds of moral restrictions sexually, which Christianity only deepened. I should add that contrary to your assertions, Samoans were not pacifists, but quite warlike. They were not lacking in sexual jealousy, but were rather consumed by it. They were not democratic, classless, and non-competitive, but deeply defined by their age-old aristocratic class system and were highly competitive in every respect. And I should also add that against your presentation of Samoan parents and Samoan society as barely punishing anybody for anything, Samoans were quite brutal in handing out punishments, far more than we are in the West at this time. I could go on and on, but the point should be obvious. According to Derek Freeman and many others, you seem to have gotten Samoan society entirely wrong, not just in regard to sex and religion.

0: but everything else. One wonders, if you projected your entire view of what society should be on the poor Samoans.
1: I am not going to sit here and take this. I could find 10 other anthropologists, no, 100, who would substantiate my findings.
2: I don't doubt that. In fact, it's quite true. Oh. Dr. Friedman's book caused an enormous controversy rather than settling it. But the important thing for us is that these anthropologists disagree about whether you did or did not show us what Samoa was really like. And of course, that brings us to our second question, one connected to your bringing up all the other native cultures that you've studied. What do variations among cultures actually prove?
1: Are you so foolish as to dispute that there are variations among cultures? That there are the greatest differences imaginable in regard to how cultures perceive the sex roles, sexuality, life and life after death? Every single thing in and about culture one can imagine?
2: I assure you, Miss Mead, I am not disputing that there is variation, but what such variation means.
1: I can tell you what they mean. It means that there is no such thing as human nature. Or if there is, its effect on culture is relatively insignificant. It pales in comparison to the effect of culture. Human nature is entirely malleable. It does not define us, but it's the raw materials used for human making, for human culture. All these variations really prove is that human nature plays no part in how we as human beings turn out. We are what we make of ourselves. We are the clay in our own hands.
0: Okay, well, let me see if I've got this straight. So you're saying that we can make ourselves into anything we want?
1: Yes.
0: I've heard enough. Miss Mead, you need to learn the truth, the whole truth, and nothing but the truth. And may God help you.

0: Nice work, Mr. Bissett.
1: Well, thanks. You too.
0: So, how'd you get the gavel to stick?
1: Oh, just an old trick, I know.
0: I'm beginning to think there's more to you than meets the eye.
1: Oh, no, no. I'm just a simple porter, Dr. Fisher.
0: Searching for the truth really works up an appetite. You hungry?
1: Yes. And I know just the place.

0: A Saints vs. Scoundrels related holy reminder is the book Saints vs. Scoundrels, debating life's greatest questions. 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
1: I think it's probably more important now than ever that people watch Pro Life Weekly. 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
1: Family, a prayer that we pray together is a powerful prayer. 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Today we pray for the priests, brothers, and nuns at EWTN. Lord Jesus Christ, we worship you who have called men and women to follow you and to serve you. 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
2: Behold the Lamb of God, who takes away the sins of the world. Take this, all of you, and eat of it, for this is my body, which will be given up for you. Take this, all of you, and drink from it, for this is the chalice of my blood. 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
1: I confess to Almighty God and to you, my brothers and sisters, that I have greatly sinned in my thoughts and in my words, in what I have done and in what I have failed to do, through my fault, through my fault, through my most grievous fault. 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
0: May Almighty God have mercy on us, forgive us our sins,

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O God, who through the grace of adoption chose us to be children of light, grant, we pray, that we may not be wrapped in the darkness of error, but always be seen to stand in the bright light of truth. Through our Lord Jesus Christ, your Son, who lives and reigns with you in the unity of the Holy Spirit,

A reading from the second book of Kings. One day, Elisha came to Shunem, where there was a woman of influence who urged him to dine with her. Afterward, whenever he passed by, he used to stop there to dine. So she said to her husband, "I know that Elisha is a holy man of God. Since he visits us often, let us arrange a little room on the roof and furnish it for him with a bed, table, chair, and lamp, so that when he comes to us, he can stay there." Sometime later, Elisha arrived and stayed in the room overnight. Later, Elisha asked, "Can something be done for her?" His servant, Gehazi, answered, "Yes. She has no son, and her husband is getting on in years." Elisha said, "Call her." When the woman had been called and stood at the door, Elisha promised, "This time next year, you will be fondling a baby son."

A reading from the letter of St. Paul to the Romans. Brothers and sisters, are you unaware that we who were baptized into Christ Jesus were baptized into his death? We were indeed buried with him through baptism into death, so that, just as Christ was raised from the dead by the glory of the Father, we too might live in newness of life. If then we have died with Christ, we believe that we shall also live with him. We know that Christ, raised from the dead, dies no more. Death no longer has power over him. As to his death, he died to sin once and for all. As to his life, he lives for God. Consequently, you too must think of yourselves as dead to sin, and living for God in Christ Jesus.

Jesus said to his apostles, "Whoever loves father or mother more than me is not worthy of me, and whoever loves son or daughter more than me is not worthy of me, and whoever does not take up his cross and follow after me is not worthy of me. Whoever finds his life will lose it, and whoever loses his life for my sake will find it. Whoever receives you receives me, and whoever receives me receives the one who sent me. Whoever receives a prophet because he is a prophet will receive a prophet's reward, and whoever receives a righteous man because he is a righteous man will receive a righteous man's reward. And whoever gives only a cup of cold water to one of these little ones to drink, because the little one is a disciple, amen, I say to you, he will surely not lose his reward."

The readings for this 13th Sunday in Ordinary Time touch upon the question of our ultimate loyalties. As human beings, we enjoy various relationships with other people, including our family members, friends, coworkers, colleagues, professionals, such as doctors or attorneys, and even acquaintances. And the importance we place on these relations varies depending on the nature of the relationship and the circumstances. While natural family ties tend to be the strongest ones, such as those between parents and their children, the closeness of these relations and the strength of the bond can vary from person to person and relationship to relationship. For example, a child that remains connected with their parent throughout their lifetime will more likely have a stronger relationship than a child whose parent has been absent for many years. And those who have a close relationship with their family will find it more difficult to separate from them. And in the gospel reading today, Jesus draws upon the closest and most essential relationships in our lives to illustrate a point. He is speaking primarily to his apostles, that is, those men who are his closest collaborators and co-workers in the vineyard. These are the men who remain with our Lord throughout his public ministry, who drink in his words of preaching and his wisdom, who witness firsthand his great mercy and compassion for sinners, and for those who suffer from all kinds of maladies, whether physical, psychological, or spiritual, and who learn from his example of humility, patience, kindness, meekness, and generosity. And they have developed an intimate relationship with the Lord and demonstrate a willingness to follow Jesus wherever he goes. However, at this point in his public ministry, it is likely that the apostles do not fully appreciate the radical cost of following Jesus with their whole heart. In fact, even after staying with our Lord for 3 years, most of the apostles abandon him as he is put on trial, condemned to death, and crucified as a common criminal, though he had committed no crime. It is only after the resurrection of Jesus and the descent of the Holy Spirit at Pentecost that the apostles, except for Judas, give themselves over wholeheartedly to the mission of evangelization entrusted to them, even to the point of shedding their own blood. And surely the teaching of our Lord in the gospel reading today would have indeed been challenging for the apostles. In general, family life often serves as a source of stability and comfort. Granted, there are unfortunate situations when a person does not have a good relationship with their parents or their children, and the relations are strained for whatever reason. But ordinarily, we regard our parents with respect, and we try to please them with our words and actions. We naturally wish to remain connected to them and to fulfill their wishes within reason. And Jesus is certainly not suggesting that we should literally hate our father or mother, turn our back on them, or forsake them entirely. That would contradict his commandment to love our neighbor as ourselves, as well as the fourth commandment of the Decalogue to honor our father and our mother. Naturally, Jesus would never require his apostles to do something that is sinful, something that is contrary to the divine or natural law. However, Jesus invokes these relations, such as father and mother, or son and daughter, specifically because he knows that these relationships are the strongest and closest ones in existence. As much as we might love the members of our immediate family, our love for Jesus must surpass our familial love. If the bond between a mother and her son, or father and his daughter, is so strong, then the bond between a disciple and the Lord Jesus must be even stronger. In fact, the disciples must place their relationship with the Lord Jesus before any other relationship, including their parents or their children. And this teaching especially applies in cases where parents or children require something from us that might be contrary to the will of God. There are numerous examples among the saints of men and women who chose to leave their mother and father behind
to follow the Lord Jesus more closely. Following his conversion, St. Francis of Assisi eventually left his own father behind so that he might more intensely live according to the message of the gospel. And although his father wanted Francis to become a wealthy merchant like himself, St. Francis keenly felt the call from the Lord to embrace a life of poverty and complete dedication to Christ. And Francis even suffered insults and beatings from his father, but was never deterred from his resolve to follow the Lord Jesus wholeheartedly. He even publicly renounced his relationship to his father and declared that God is his Father in heaven. All the while, the holy man of Assisi never did anything evil to his biological father or wished him any harm. Yet his love and respect for his earthly father could never outweigh the love that he had for the Father of our Lord Jesus Christ. As the Catechism teaches in paragraph 2232, family ties are important, but not absolute. Just as the child grows to maturity and human and spiritual autonomy, so his unique vocation, which comes from God, asserts itself more clearly and forcefully. Parents should respect this call and encourage children to follow it. They must be convinced that the first vocation of the Christian is to follow Jesus. He who loves father or mother more than me is not worthy of me, and he who loves son or daughter more than me is not worthy of me. And so today we are challenged by the words of our Lord to reevaluate our human relationships in light of our relationship with the Lord himself. As much as we might love our own immediate family, we are called as Christians to place our relationship with Christ above everything else. Not so that we might neglect our families and loved ones, but so that our love for them might be transformed by our love for Christ. By placing Christ first in our lives, we are empowered to love others with an even greater outpouring of genuine love. Jesus himself promises a great reward for following him later in the Gospel of Matthew, as he says, "Everyone who has left houses or brothers or sisters or father or mother or children or lands for my name's sake will receive 100-fold and inherit eternal life."

0: I believe in one God, the Father Almighty, maker of heaven and earth, of all things visible and invisible. I believe in one Lord Jesus Christ, the only begotten Son of God, born of the Father, God from God, light from light, true God from true God, begotten, not made, consubstantial with the Father. Through him all things were made. For us men and for our salvation, he came down from heaven, and by the Holy Spirit was incarnate of the Virgin Mary, and became man. For our sake he was crucified under Pontius Pilate. He suffered death and was buried, and rose again on the third day, in accordance with the Scriptures. He ascended into heaven, and seated at the right hand of the Father. He will come again in glory to judge the living and the dead, and his kingdom will have no end. I believe in the Holy Spirit, the Lord, the giver of life, who proceeds from the Father and the Son, who with the Father and the Son is adored and glorified,
1: who has spoken to the prophets.
0: I believe in one holy, Catholic, and apostolic church. I confess one baptism for the forgiveness of sins.
1: And I look forward to the resurrection of the dead and the life of the world to come.
0: Rejoicing in our call to be the people of God, chosen to be his own, let us offer our petitions in confidence and love.
2: That the church may reach out to all nations and draw us together in the compassionate heart of Christ our King, we pray to the Lord. That our world leaders may seek peace and welfare for all mankind, especially for the poor and the oppressed, we pray to the Lord. For all those considering conversion to the Catholic faith, that the Lord may open their hearts and illumine their minds, we pray to the Lord. For the Franciscan missionaries of the Eternal Word, may we always be zealous in fulfilling the Father's will, we pray to the Lord. For the material needs of this network, that many may be inspired today to join EWTN and its mission for the good of souls by supporting its work, we pray to the Lord. For our family members and friends who have recently been called home to God, that through the intercession of Mary, our compassionate mother, they may soon be welcomed into the joy of his kingdom, we pray to the Lord.
0: We pray especially for the people in Venezuela who are suffering from the terrible effects of recent earthquakes. We pray for all the people who have been displaced from their homes, that they may receive the assistance that they need from the surrounding nations, from the nations of the world. And they also offer up for the repose of the souls of those who have died. We pray to the Lord. We pray for an end to wars throughout the world. We pray for that the peace of Christ might prevail. We pray to the Lord. Lord God, we ask in all humility that you bless this country, as unworthy as we are. Protect it from every evil, protect it from the enemy. Protect it, Lord, that it may accomplish your will and keep your commandments. We ask, Lord, with a pleading heart to look down upon us in our unworthiness. Give this country a renewal of devotion to you, to your law and commandments. Let us once again be a country under you. We make our prayer through Christ our Lord.
3: Amen.

Pray, brothers and sisters, that my sacrifice and yours may be acceptable to God, the Almighty Father. O God, who graciously accomplished the effects of your mysteries, grant, we pray, that the deeds by which we serve you may be worthy of these sacred gifts, through Christ our Lord.

Majesty, and rejoices in your presence forever. May our voices, we pray, join with theirs in one chorus of exalt and praise.

To you, therefore, most merciful Father, we make humble prayer and petition through Jesus Christ, your Son, our Lord, that you accept and bless these gifts, these offerings, these holy and unblemished sacrifices, which we offer you firstly for your holy Catholic Church. Be pleased to grant her peace, to guard, unite, and govern her throughout the whole world, together with your servant Leo, our Pope, and Stephen, our Bishop, and all those who, holding to the truth, handle the Catholic and Apostolic faith. Remember, Lord, your servants. And all gathered here whose faith and devotion are known to you, for them we offer you the sacrifice of praise that they offer it for themselves and all who are dear to them, for the redemption of their souls and hope of health and well-being, and paying their homage to you, the eternal God, living and true. In communion with those whose memory we venerate, especially the glorious ever-Virgin Mary, Mother of our God and Lord Jesus Christ, and blessed Joseph, her spouse, your blessed apostles and martyrs, Peter and Paul, Andrew, James, John, Thomas, James, Philip, Bartholomew, Matthew, Simon, and Jude, Linus, Cletus, Clement, Sixtus, Cornelius, Cyprian, Lawrence, Chrysogonus, John and Paul, Cosmas, and Damian, and all your saints. We ask that through their merits and prayers, in all things may be defended by your protecting help. Therefore, Lord, we pray, graciously accept this oblation of our service, that of your whole family, order our days in your peace, and command that we be delivered from eternal damnation and counted among the flock of those you have chosen. Be pleased, O God, we pray, to bless, acknowledge, and approve this offering in every respect, make it spiritual and acceptable, so that it may become for us the body and blood of your most beloved Son, our Lord Jesus Christ. On the day before he was to suffer, he took bread in his holy and venerable hands, and with eyes raised to heaven, to you, O God, his almighty Father, giving you thanks, he said the blessing, broke the bread, and gave it to his disciples, saying, "Take this, all of you, and eat of it, for this is my body, which will be given up for you."

In a similar way, when supper was ended, he took this precious chalice in his holy and venerable hands, and once more giving you thanks, he said the blessing, and gave the chalice to his disciples, saying, "Take this, all of you, and drink from it, for this is the chalice of my blood, the blood of the new and eternal covenant, which will be poured out for you and for many

0: Therefore, O Lord, as we celebrate the memorial of the blessed passion, the resurrection from the dead, and the glorious ascension into heaven of Christ your Son, our Lord, we, your servants and your holy people, offer to your glorious majesty from the gifts that you have given us this pure victim, this holy victim, this spotless victim, the holy bread of eternal life, and the chalice of everlasting salvation. Be pleased to look upon these offerings, the serene and kindly countenance, and to accept them as once you were pleased to accept the gifts of your servant Abel the just, the sacrifice of Abraham our father in faith, and the offering of your high priest Melchizedek, a holy sacrifice, a spotless victim. In humble prayer we ask you, Almighty God, command that these gifts be borne by the hands of your holy angel to your altar on high in the sight of your divine majesty, so that all of us who through this participation at the altar receive the most holy body and blood of your Son may be filled with every grace and heavenly blessing. Remember also, Lord, your servants who have gone before us to the sign of faith and rest in the sleep of peace. Grant them, O Lord, we pray, and all who sleep in Christ, a place of refreshment, light, and peace. To us also, your servants, who, though sinners, hope in your abundant mercies. Graciously grant some share in fellowship with your holy apostles and martyrs, with John the Baptist, Stephen, Matthias, Barnabas, Ignatius, Alexander, Marcellinus, Peter, Felicity, Perpetua, Agatha, Lucy, Agnes, Cecilia, Anastasia, and all your saints. Admit us, we beseech you, into their company, not weighing our merits, but granting us your pardon through Christ our Lord. Through whom you continue to make all these good things, O Lord, you sanctify them, fill them with life, bless them, and bestow them upon us.
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0: O Father, I pray for them that they may be one in us, that the world may believe that you have sent me, says the Lord.
1: For those who cannot now receive Jesus in the Blessed Sacrament, we offer the following prayer. O Jesus, thou hast given us in the Holy Eucharist thy body and blood to be our spiritual nourishment, through which we may have life everlasting. Would that I were able to receive thee this day in Holy Communion. I desire with all my heart to receive the living bread which comes down from heaven. O Lord, I am not worthy that thou shouldst enter under my roof. Say but the word, and my soul shall be healed. Let me taste at least the sweetness of a spiritual communion. Come to me, Jesus, my Lord, my Master. Come and refresh my soul. Strengthen me that in union with thee I may do perfectly the Heavenly Father's will. Let me never be separated from thee by sin. Soul of Jesus, sanctify me. Body of Jesus, save me. Blood of Jesus, wash me. Water out of the side of Jesus, purify me. Passion of Jesus, comfort me. O good Jesus, hear me. Hide me within thy sacred wounds. O Sacred Heart of Jesus, receive me. O Immaculate Heart of Mary, plead for me and love me. Amen.

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Through Christ our Lord.

St. Michael, the Archangel, defend us in battle. Be our protection against the wickedness and snares of the devil. May God rebuke him, we humbly pray. And do thou, O Prince of the heavenly hosts, by the power of God, cast into hell Satan and all the evil spirits who prowl about the world seeking the ruin of souls. Amen.